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7: 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They've created the Syracuse Athlete Financial Empowerment Program, benefiting more than 550 Syracuse student-athletes as well as other SU students interested in enrolling. This program provides student-athletes with the resources, support, and opportunities they need to succeed at the highest level. So far, the Orange not quite succeeding just yet at 3:16 of the opening quarter here at Pittsburgh. Panthers fashioning a 9-play, 63-yard drive. Have now run for 28 yards in the game to Syracuse's 2. And it's a 7-0 Pitt lead on a short touchdown run by Lavelle Wright. 6-year player from Louisville. Orange set to get this next kickoff from another of the kicking specialists that's transferred into Pittsburgh this year, Sam Hunsaker, comes from Northern Arizona, and he's got the ball teed up from 35. Got to respond, right, Adam?
8: Yeah, it's a must. I mean, it's physical out there in nature, but, you know, this is one where Syracuse has to exploit this Pitt special teams, especially on this kickoff, for a big return. Miami did a first play of the game in the first game.
7: Anticipating the kickoff, have Darian Williams and Davian Kerr back to receive in front of us to the right. And the kick is about a yard into the end zone. And bringing it out is Williams, wide of the numbers of the 10 to the 15, where he meets resistance. And is folded over there at the 15-yard line.
8: Wait.
7: Flag on the play back at the 30. Good kick coverage for Pittsburgh's Allen Bryant, and he wants you to know about it.
8: Well, we're going to hear about it pretty soon, too.
9: During the return, holding, receiving team number 14. The penalty is enforced half the distance to the goal. First down, Syracuse.
7: Have mercy on these penalties. Especially in the return game, both punts and kickoff returns. So that wasn't a great return to begin with. And now, with a penalty, it comes back to the 8-yard line. And if you're talking about building any kind of offensive momentum, starting at the 8 is not a great way to go about it. 3:11 remaining in this opening quarter. Timeout on the field. That's exciting as well. Let's step aside. The Orange trailing here at Pittsburgh 7-0 on the Syracuse Sports Network from there.
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7: .311 remaining first quarter here at Pittsburgh, and the Orange on the short end of a 7-0 score. Wherever you're watching, Kohl's has everything you need for game day. 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Let's head to the field and check in with Tim Leonard on a lineup change.
6: Yeah, Trey Mack is going to start this series at left tackle after Nicole Beatran started the second straight game at left tackle. Remember, we saw Trey Mack play a bulk of the game last week, so second series for the Orange, second different left tackle is going to enter the game. For Pittsburgh, we did not see their running back Justin Cook, who pulled up lame holding his quad hamstring area, return to the game. And Ja'Kyrian Turner, who is expected to be their starting running back, did not play last week, was listed as probable on the ACC injury report. He is not going to play, it seems like, because he has not been wearing a helmet on the sideline and has a towel over his head. So it looks like Pittsburgh is down two running backs. It is starting to spit rain a little bit down here, guys, but I would put this in the category of kind of refreshing right now because it is pretty muggy down here.
7: Well, look at you.
8: All right. But the biggest question to Tim on the sideline is, what is the color of your energy with 311 left? Is it orange or is it amber?
6: I feel like this is a trick question. I guess amber. I'll take the amber option.
8: For those that know a little bit of 311, I'll let you take that one.
7: Well, for many years, there's been the citizens up in the dome for basketball games. 311 Heaven, that's section 311. They track the dunks and all that, so shout out to that crowd there. 311 remains in this first half, and the Orange have got to get going. We make jokes because we're trying to ignore the fact that the Orange keep going backwards in every return game. They are set up here at their own 8-yard line, right hash mark, down 7-0, so there's 92 yards of green grass here, and try to get it in chunks. Shemaine Anderson is again the running back to open this series. Elijah Washington Baker, double tight ends left with David Clement. The snap and the give to Anderson. Big hole up the gut. He's got the 10, not quite to the 15-yard line now. Leans in. Let's call it the 14 in a gain of 6. And Adam, you called that as soon as the two tight ends were in there.
8: Yeah, they're shopping their two tight ends from the right side to the left side. They're just lining up, and they're just trying to play some bully ball. This time, they do it a great job. There's a lot of double teams on the front line, bringing it into the second line. They're taking those double teams, trying to knock them into the linebacker. If they continue to do that, Shavane Anderson's going to have a day.
7: Pistol formation. Angeli takes, spins, and gives to Anderson, who has a little running room on the right. Made a man miss at the 15-yard line. Hop forward to the 19, and got knocked to the turf by Cruz Brookins, a player that Pat Narduzzi really likes. It is enough for a first down for the Cuse, up to the 19, gain of 5 on that play.
8: Travion Mack gets cross-faced by the defensive end, and Shavane Anderson is trying to take that ball into the B-gap, but has to bend it back into the backside A-gap after Jimmy Scott beats Travion Mack.
7: Anderson into the boundary, gets the call again as Angeli sprints away, and Anderson's hit before he can get back to the line of scrimmage and drop for a loss of a yard. Again, it's Braylon Lovelace up the gut, senior, who came into the game as the team leader in sacks, actually, and that's his second tackle for loss, tying him with Isaiah Neal for the team lead. Back a yard to the 18. Second down and 11.
8: And that's what you're faced, especially in this duo-type offense where you're double-teaming on the front line. Then they start to run guys through. Braylon Lovelace runs through the A-gap and is a recipient of the tackle.
7: Anderson hands on knees toward the field. He's in the block as Angeli's back to pass. Drops the throw. With time, Angeli will run now at the 15 to the right, the 20, and he gives himself up. Penalty marker way behind the play is the type that is typically holding. The official advance for Angeli at the 21.
9: Holding. Offense number 76. The penalty is enforced half the distance to the goal. Repeat second down.
7: That's right guard Byron Washington. Back it comes. The penalty count continues to accrue. Syracuse now 4 penalties for 48 yards. This one comes all the way back to the 9.
8: That would be my reference of horrible. That was just a bad penalty that's called. Byron Washington is not impeding the movement.
7: Second down and a 4 receiver set, 3 to the left. Angeli calls for the ball as Pitt crowds the line of scrimmage, showing 5. Now Angeli adjusts. Anderson the single setback. Play clock at 7. Angeli looks over the defense, waiting. Now takes a floating snap, and the whistles blow the play dead before it starts. 53 seconds to go in the quarter.
9: Prior to the snap, false start. Offense number 75. The penalty is enforced half the distance to the goal. It's still second down.
7: Going the wrong way. Make it stop, Adam. Make it stop. What? Is it pressing? I mean, obviously, everybody knows penalties are bad. Nobody's coaching them to make penalties. But they are piling up in a way that is making it very difficult for them to do anything, and they already trailed this game 7-0.
8: Yeah, there's not a lot of plays that you can dial up for 2nd and 25.
7: But the good news is it is 2nd, so you got 2nd down and 3rd down to see if you can make something happen here. Angeli stands at the goal line, and the snap is back. Angeli, the throw, steps into one to the far side, caught by Weaver at the 12, but Weaver is rushed up on and stopped by Rayon Schrader, senior transfer from Auburn back to his hometown here in Pittsburgh. Official spot is the 11-yard line, a gain of 6. Now 3rd down and long.
8: Well, the good thing for Syracuse, it gives you a little bit more breathing room instead of being right on the goal line.
7: Potentially the punt, but let's see what they do on 3rd down. 3 receivers by 1 into the boundary. Anderson the back, and Angeli here in no hurry. And the final seconds of the opening quarter tick down, so we'll send it to the other end of the field, and the opening quarter moved pretty quickly with Syracuse trailing 7-0 and facing 3rd and very long when we return. 3rd and 18 coming up. Timeout here. When we come back, Dave Pulaski will have a word on the night of the Bills opener. It's about to kick off in the new Highmark Stadium. This is the Syracuse Sports Network from Learfield.
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17: One quarter done at Acrisure Stadium in Pittsburgh. It is Syracuse trailing Pitt 7-0. Dave Pulaski inside the Learfield Network studios. This is the only college football game going on tonight. Of course, the NFL is getting underway in week 2 of the season. The first ever regular season game at Highmark Stadium as the Bills will tangle with the Detroit Lions. Buffalo was able to rally for a 36-31 win at Houston last weekend. The Detroit Lions were able to edge New Orleans 31-30, but some updates from the Bills side of things on the injury front. Adam Schefter reporting that Ed Oliver, the defensive tackle, is out after suffering a hip injury during warmups, so he is out for tonight's game as the Bills make their regular season home debut. They're just about to kick off from Highmark Stadium, both teams at 1-0 on the season. ACC action will kick off tomorrow as it'll be number 5 Miami traveling to Wake Forest for a 7:30 kick. Canes thrashed Florida A&M 77-7 last week. Mario Cristobal in search of his 100th career win if he can notch it against the Demon Deacons, who are off to a 2-0 start after an overtime win at Purdue last week. As we send you back to the North Shore of Pittsburgh with Matt Park, Adam Terry, and Tim Leonard. Guys,
7: All right, thank you, Dave. We're in our Nye Auto broadcast booth. Matt Park with Adam Terry. Tim Leonard on the field. We'll tell you about him in a second. Pauly Sebele and Luke Burgess up here in the booth with us. Tim is among those getting rained on as the skies have opened here just in time for the start of the second quarter. Syracuse trailing 7-0 after 15 minutes. Tim referred to the early raindrops as refreshing. We don't expect he's going to feel refreshed here in the next little bit. The student section's going tarps off. There are tarps on the upper deck. Folks moving to cover here. And this is going to look like the second half of last week's Pitt game at home against Central Florida, which they won 12-7. It was a slog in the rain.
8: Well, Matt, this is the other thing, is now you got to start to take into consideration the turf, right? What is the footing? You got to make sure you come to balance and make a tackle. You just can't run recklessly as guys are coming down the field.
7: First play of the period, the Orange face third down and 18 from their 11. Angeli takes the snap, screen pass right side to Hatcher. Along the numbers, it never really got blocked. He got to the line of scrimmage and not a lot further, maybe the 12-yard line, and the Orange will have to punt. So nothing doing there. And punt number one of the game for Morgantown, West Virginia native Jimmy Gregg. He's got some family in the house. His hometown just a little more than an hour away. He's going to punt this one, though, from about the goal line. Franny Brown is the snapper. David Clement and Elijah Washington Baker are the personal protector. Orange down 7-0 and kicking it away. Pitt's going to have good field position. Blue Hicks set to return near midfield. Kick is away. And Hicks gives ground, comes back. Fair catch signal. Good kick by Gregg as Hicks makes the catch at his own 35-yard line. Pretty good results as far as the Orange are concerned there. And Pitt with a 7-0 lead gets up. Decent field position, but not as bad as it could have been. 53-yard kick by Jimmy Gregg, listed by the Kicking Recruiting Services as the best available in this past recruiting class. So Pitt takes over just less than a minute into the second quarter at its own 35-yard line in the rain here at Acrisure Stadium. It's coming down in sheets. Two receivers left, a tight end and a receiver to the right. And the back again is Damon Ferguson for quarterback Mason Heinchel. Ferguson empties the backfield. Snap is back. Heinchel with four in the pattern. Steps up. Wanted to throw. Orange had him bottled up, and he ran into the arms of Rashard Perry, who rides him down at the 36, maybe 37-yard line. Gain of one, just stepping up into the pocket for Heinchel.
8: For Syracuse, a four-man rush, being able to get after the quarterback. This is something that we haven't seen in a very long time. Rashard Perry able to push the pocket so that Heinchel can't step up like he's been accustomed to. Defensive end rushing out around the on the outside, flushing that right up into it. It's, you know, it's textbook of what you're trying to get accomplished with a four-man front.
7: 7-0 Pitt. The top two big target receivers, Lee and Hicks, into the wide side right. Heinzel takes the snap flat-footed, fires a fastball, but it's a two-seamer, and he bounced it on the near side incomplete. Nazir Ward on the coverage for the Orange at the 41-yard line, and that was not a good throw for Heinzel. It's been raining for the last several minutes. I don't know that that one was necessarily impacted, but it didn't appear to have a great grip.
8: Sorry, yeah, that looks more like a sinker.
7: Yeah. Third down, 10 at the 36.
8: For Syracuse, once again, being able to get up in there with four-man pressure, it goes a long way. It allows you to drop back and play in the defense in the second.
7: Play clock at 2 and 1. They just get it off on third and let's call it 9. Heinzel steps into one.
8: No.
7: Fastball over the middle is incomplete. Broken up. Late flag coming in from the offensive side. Well, it'd be hard to believe that's called pass interference. It looked like great coverage and good timing. The penalty marker's dropped at the 49-yard line, and it is going to be DPI against the Orange. My goodness.
9: Pass interference. Defense. Automatic first down.
7: No number indicated there. Let's see if we can find a replay. I thought it was good coverage from B.J. Long. Demetrius Sam, I'm sorry, came up. He did come on the backside, and the replay we're seeing looks pretty clean. Yeah, geez, that's not called very often quite like that. And the Orange have just become a magnet for penalty flags. So So Pitt leads 7-0, less than 2 minutes gone in the second. And with the automatic first down, place the ball at the Syracuse 49-yard line.
8: Fran just got flagged.
7: Oh, he may, but yeah, he's going to wear him out for that one. And I think you don't see this often, obviously, in college football. Fran will be talking about his own discipline here.
9: Unsportsmanlike conduct on the head coach for the defense. 15-yard penalty, automatic first down.
7: Well, you can see how he's irritated, and he'll be the first to admit it's not a great look for the head coach who claims to be detailed and accountable and all of that to be getting a penalty. But, man, that had to feel like a very rough call and feel almost targeted to a degree. Like when you come in, like the Raiders, when you come in as a reputation of having penalties, it begets more penalties, and that's what's happened in this case. Personal foul on the coach. Bump it up to the 34-yard line. Back-to-back 15-yard penalties. That's a gift to Pitt. Heinzel takes and he gives to Ferguson. Bounces off the first wave to the 30, going sideways, and is hogtied by Cornell Perry of the Orange at the 32-yard line. Gain of, or actually, let's see, gain of two? Yeah, spotted at the 32.
8: Well, Matt, penalties haven't been good, but gap integrity and tackling have been outside of that first play of the game. I think they've done a very good job of being in the right gap and making a play.
7: Ferguson again, the single setback. He gets the handoff, steps out of a would-be tackle, breaks to the outside, gets a block at the 20. 15, right sideline, 10. Out of an ankle tackle there and into the end zone. 32-yard touchdown run for Damon Ferguson. The second touchdown rush of his career. And Pitt goes up 13-0. Helped by back-to-back personal fouls to get into scoring position.
8: Well, would we put that in the scenario of the curse of, or the jinx of the commentator? Right? Up until that point, Syracuse doing a very good job of tackling. This time, two to three guys bounce off. And Pitt, I mean, if you're going to call flags, right? Like, this is my whole thing about flags. Heinzel can't take his helmet off on the field and, like, just be consistent.
7: Yeah, that last one was seemed to be a pretty tough call, and then obviously compounded by the arguing on the sideline. Now the PAT operation is banged through, and Pitt goes up 14-0, just about the worst-case scenario for the Orange. Remember the last time they were here was the only skunk of a game that Kyle McCord had. Talk about worst-case scenarios. This one was forgettable from the jump with all the pick sixes and such. And last year, the Orange played Pitt in the dome and lost 30-13 despite sacking Mason Heinzel seven times. Now they're in a 14-0 hole on the road. Still plenty of football to be go, though. 12:38 remaining in the second quarter as we step aside with Pitt leading the Cuse 14-7. This is Syracuse Sports Network.
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7: 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Could go for a roof right about now here in the rain at Akershire Stadium in Pittsburgh, and it's been raining penalty flags as well as the Orange have been back to their ways. Seven penalties for 81 yards already. That last defensive stand, back-to-back personal fouls. One for the first was pass interference. The second was unsportsmanlike against Coach Brown. Seven penalties for 81 yards. Pitt has been penalized once for 15. Panthers capitalized on a 32-yard touchdown run by freshman Damon Ferguson to take the 14-0 lead. Got to shake that penalty thing. It's just too much.
8: Yeah, I mean, it's horrible, and it's becoming our MO. So, it's one thing if the officials think twice about it, but it's just so commonplace. It seems like there's just a magnet attached to these yellow flags.
7: Kickoff return coming. The Orange have had a penalty on kickoff return. In fact, that's what helped doom their last possession, starting at just the 8-yard line. Crowd enjoying the rain here at Pittsburgh. Easier to enjoy it when you're leading 14-0. Again, Darian Williams back on this kick with Davian Kerr standing at the 5. And the kick is away for Huntsaker of Pittsburgh. Opportunity maybe for Williams. He's going to let it go, and it bounces into the end zone. So back to the 25 she comes. And the Orange need a drive to be put together. Tim Leonard's been watching the left tackle situation on the field. Travian Mack has his right hand taped up and has missed some series last week and this week. Did not start. And Naquil Beatrand is back in after there was an opportunity for Mack to have a series. Slot right formation. Juwan Johnson is the back on first down at the 25. Steve Angeli draws the snap, back to throw, rush up the middle, got it away to the right side for Clement. He rumbles out over the 30, has the 35, and is upended on the near sideline by Pittsburgh's Sean Lee. The advance picks up a first down, but guess what? There's a penalty marker back at the quarterback. This one could be against Pitt even. Can you imagine that? Officials are getting together. There's a flag by the quarterback because he got hit.
9: Personal foul. Roughing the passer. Defense number 32. 15-yard penalty. Automatic first down.
7: So it goes the other way and advance at 15. Jeremiah Marcelin, junior from the Miami area, with the penalty.
8: Ooh. That does not look good. He came low on Angeli as well.
7: Oh, yeah, down near the calf and knees, bringing him down. Move this up into pit territory to the plus 48-yard line. And first down for the Cuse. Down 14-0 and needing to make something happen here at Pittsburgh. Slot left formation, snap back. Throwing left side, arcing a ball to Hatcher. Back shoulder throw is caught, and he steps out of bounds, defended by Lee at the Pittsburgh 15-yard line. Getting better now, the 14-yard line. It's a gain of 38 in the first down for the Cuse.
8: Fantastic protection by that offensive line. Angeli has all day. Step up, make a play, one-on-one on the outside, drops a nice pass.
7: Yeah, correction, 34 total on that pitch and catch. Biggest play of the game for the Cuse, and now slot right, working off the left hash mark in the rain here at Pittsburgh. Rain looks like it's slowed down a bit. Motion man across the formation. Angeli takes and gives to Johnson, who's hit in the open field and the numbers at the 11-yard line, and he falls forward to the 10, gaining 4. The LSU transfer, Johnson, did not distinguish himself last week. 15 carries for an average of 3.1 per against Cal. Second down, 6. The Orange moving into the open end of the stadium. Pistol formation, Angeli and Johnson. A snap and a give to Johnson, left side, hit in the backfield, fights his way back to the line of scrimmage, but a gang comes. He was first contacted by Cameron Lindsay, linebacker from Aliquippa, and did not get back to the line of scrimmage. Loses the yard to the 11.
8: Yeah, that play right there, they're running power. The backside right tack, the right guard, is big Byron Washington. That ball has to hit up inside. There's no support for that type of run when you bounce it outside.
7: So Third down now off the 11-yard line. The line to gain is the 4. Slot right formation, and Angeli takes the snap. Pressure from both ends. Works to the outside away from Brookins and throws toward the corner pylon, but was maybe more throwing it away. It is incomplete under that pressure, and the Orange will send the kicking unit out, down 14-0. Going to attempt a reasonable field goal here. Had to know Pitt's going to heat you up on a passing situation, third and medium. Blitz from the left, and Angeli, really from both ends, Angeli escaped to the right and then discarded. Yeah. 29-yard try just inside the left hash mark here for Trip Woody, who's missed 2 of his 5 attempts this season, but is 15 of 19 for his career, and he's been pretty solid historically on the shorter ones. Kick is away for Woody, and he missed it. So the Orange are going to have to examine their kicking situation and consider a change there. Operation looked clean. Watch the replay here. Woody pulls this to the left from the left hash mark. The Orange get no points. Backup kicker is a freshman named Shea Barker. His older brother is the regular kicker at Penn State. And wouldn't be surprised to see Barker get some run here in his home state even later tonight. But will the field goals do the Orange any good? They're down 14-0 after 3 possessions in the game. We're going to step aside from Acrisure Stadium here in Pittsburgh. It's the Panthers 14 and the Orange Zip on the Syracuse Sports Network from Learfield.
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0: 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The Orange just missed a short field goal and still have 0 points. Pitts in front 14-0 and takes over here at its own 20-yard line. Rain has broken up. Only temporary. Pitt's got the game in its hands at the moment. They've beaten the Orange 11 straight times here at this facility, going back to 2001, the last time the Orange won here. That one they left no doubt, winning 42-10.
1: And that's why I'm here tonight, Matt, is that just moral victory to tell everybody we can do it.
0: It has been done before.
1: I mean, this
0: you got to score when you got opportunities. I mean, so that missed field goal.
1: But this is a must stop right here. Yeah. Inability to score.
0: First down and 10. In the back is Lavelle Wright, who's got a touchdown run himself. Tight end tightens up the formation. And Mason Heintzel set to go to work off his own 20. First down and 10. Takes the snap. 4 in the pattern. Set to throw. Lobs over the left side of the tight end. He's got it. It's a catch by Kent. For the first down, dragged down eventually by Chris D'Apollonia. But Kent had already done the damage. His second long reception of the game into Syracuse territory. Oh, not quite, I'm sorry. The 45-yard line is where they pull it down. Gain of 25 on that pitch and catch. Well-thrown ball with great touch by Heintzel. Quick snap count. Gibb to right into the boundary. Turns the corner at the 45. Outruns him in and gets stiff-armed. Knocked out of bounds by Chris Peel. This time definitely into Syracuse territory. To the plus 40, he gains 15 on the run and a first down. Back-to-back first down pickups for Pitt. They've got answers here. Lavelle Wright hadn't had any touches in the first two games. He's at his fourth school, Western Kentucky, Austin Peay, and the University of Kentucky. Slot right formation. Always got to be aware of Blue Hicks. He's out furthest toward the Syracuse bench. Heintzel on play action. Wants to throw. Now runs. 40, 35, 30. Down the middle, 25, 20. Slides to the turf, giving himself up. And they marked that officially at the 22. I think since the Kenny Pickett rule went in, the Pitt quarterback, about fake slides and all that, every quarterback who slid since seems to be leaving yardage on the table. The official mechanic there is to put him down where they start the slide. So he comes back to the 22, fakes here, and then can't shake a defender along the numbers on the right side. Is chopped down by B.J. Hall at the 19-yard line. 3 yards on the pickup for Heintzel, who did have a touchdown run, you remember, against the Orange in this game last year. Not known to be especially fleet of foot. That last carry was his longest rush of the year by double. Second down, and let's call it 7 for Pittsburgh at the Syracuse 19. Out to the right side, Demetrius McCray, freshman from Florida. Two receivers left, including Bryce Yates, who they also let. Heintzel takes, fakes, drops the throw, fires over the middle behind the target this time, and incomplete, going for Elijah Lagg, senior reserve tight end. Not very behind him. It was on his back hip and dropped. Orange can sub defensively here, and they bring in Rashard Perry on the D-line along with Nisi Agamore. This is the starting unit, the defensive line, the ends, Keyshawn Johnson and TK Adelaide. Pitt leads 14-0. We still have 8 minutes and change to go in the second quarter. Pitt looking for more here as Heintzel takes in an empty set, and the play blown dead as Delorier was busting up the middle. False start.
2: Right to the snap. False start. Offense number 70. 5-yard penalty. It's still third down.
0: Bring it back 5 to the 24-yard line. Pitt makes penalties too. Ryan Bear, the right tackle, this time. The losing team 3 years in a row has had exactly 13 points. The Orange right now have 0. Pitt has 14, so they've already eclipsed what the losing team has taken 3 years running, including that Syracuse win at Yankee Stadium. Heintzel with Ferguson toward the field as the running back. Heintzel back to throw. Ferguson goes out late. The throw is toward the end zone and incomplete with Hicks the target. He kind of ran a fade from the left side. Demetrius Samuel had him covered, and Pitt will attempt a field goal. Make it a three-possession game here if they convert from the right hash mark. Better pressure there, Adam. And Antonio Chata, fifth-year player from Bryn Mawr, Pennsylvania, eyes the field goal attempt. 42-yarder right hash mark. This one's not a layup. Snap is back. The kick is on its way. And Chata buries it for his 31st career field goal. Most of those at Western Illinois. Timeout on the field as Pitt has extended its lead to 17-0. This comes with 8:06 to play in the opening half. Pitt's got two touchdowns and now a 42-yard field goal by Antonio Chata. 17-0. Pittsburgh. Come on back to Acrisure after this on the Syracuse Sports Network from Learfield.
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0: 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Orange are down in a 17-0 hole. We're in the second quarter with still 8:06 to go. And Adam, if you're going to turn things around, there is time to do it, but it's got to start now. We keep talking about urgency and stop the bleeding and turn it around, and it's going the wrong way.
1: Yeah, it's look, urgency is scoring points, and it can't be a field goal attempt. I mean, Syracuse gets stalled out in that red zone. You got to put up six and then allow the kicker to come out on the field. Don't put them on the field for three. Put them on for one.
0: Yeah, we'll see the next time there is a kicking situation who does go out on the field for the Orange. 17-0. Pitt has the lead, and now their kickoff specialist, Sam Hunsaker, to boot it away. 5'8" native of Gilbert, Arizona. On the approach, toe meets leather, and a line drive hits on the turf at the 10, bounce out of bounds on the near sideline. So there's a break. Penalty on the OB kickoff to take it out.
2: Kicking
0: to the
2: team. The ball would be placed at the 35-yard line. First down.
0: So we got that going for us, which is nice. Pitt working its way up on the penalty count. Penalties now Syracuse 7-for-81 and Pitt 4-for-45. The back of the game on this series is Ahmad Miller. Had just the two carries last week against Cal for 2 yards total. Missed a blocking assignment. And out he comes as the Orange set up on the right hash mark, coming toward us as we view it here at Acrisure Stadium at the 35-yard line. Steve Angeli under center, so something could be up here. Hatcher gets the end-around handoff going left side to the 30. Wide of the numbers, 35. Speeds ahead, 40. He's got the first down and more. Cuts it back at midfield. He's popped at the 40-yard line in pit territory and falls forward to the 36-yard line. Tackled by Pitt's Cruz Brookins, but a good run there by Umari Hatcher to get into pit territory and set things up.
1: Well, we've been talking about it. What's going to change this time? It looks like an outside zone, but the ball's handed off to Hatcher on a chip sweep. He's able to get to the edge fast and shows his speed and athleticism as he turns the corner.
0: 28-yard run by Umari Hatcher, the Orange's go-to wide receiver. Now they've got one receiver each way. Tight end to the left is Washington Baker, and the handoff on first down goes off left guard. Pushing the pile up toward the 30-yard line is Ahmad Miller. His longest rush in a Syracuse uniform gains 7 to the 30. Second down, 3. I don't think you have to panic relative to the clock. The Orange are down 3 scores, 17-0. But if you move it in those medium-sized chunks, there's certainly enough time to do what you need to do. Just got to turn off the spigot as far as the penalties are concerned. There's not been a turnover for either team in this game. Still under center on second down. Angeli hands off left side. Miller pushes it left guard. He's got a couple into the pile and then is back to the turf with the first down at the 25 of Pittsburgh. Gain of 5 on the play for Ahmad Miller.

0: Hatcher, he continues with the ball. It's one of those bobbled, and he just continues to run and makes the play.
1: Because he's in the right position, yeah. He sticks with it. Yeah, good concentration. Not rushed. Injured player down for Pittsburgh. 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It's been all Pitt so far, 17-0. The Orange have a chance to punch one in, and while we wait for the injury to clear, we check in with Tim on the field.
2: Yeah, guys, I mentioned that Justice Ross Simmons just came back into the game there. My count is he's probably had three or four snaps so far in this first half. So just something to keep in mind. Obviously, Syracuse very run-focused, and we've seen some Cole Weaver. We've seen some rotating at the wide receiver position, but a little bit surprised to see not a ton of JRS. Also, Tyreek Hill is moving around on the bench. We've yet to see him get into the game, but of course, Syracuse has rotated at running back, and they brought in Ahmad Miller for this series.
1: Yeah, do we think it helps or hurts given the conditions? I think the field's probably fine, right, Tim? I mean, this is state-of-the-art stuff they have here. It wasn't like it was a monsoon.
2: Yeah.
1: Harrison has helped up.
2: I don't see any wear and tear to the field at this point.
1: Harrison helped to his feet. He's surrounded by athletic training personnel around the one-yard line and now coming off the field on his own power. Amari Hatcher with two big plays on this possession. Big run and then the 24-yard double catch. Now to set up goal to go. Take any mystery out of this one right at him. Punch it in on the ground.
0: Yeah, it's...
1: Johnson's in the game. Juwan Johnson.
0: Line up a lot of bodies, widen it all out, and then turn around, hand that ball off, and try to find that Juwan Johnson, allow him to find a crease and put it in. You're about 2 yards out.
1: Orange show shotgun. Now Angeli vacates. It'll be a direct snap here to Juwan Johnson, the former quarterback. Takes a very high snap and loses ground. He juggled the ball, was fortunate to keep it as he gets popped and then sent to the turf at the 3 yard line. Good surge by Isaiah Neal and others defensively for Pitt. So that didn't fool anybody, and the Orange go back a yard to the 2.
0: Well, for Syracuse, they're lucky that Juwan Johnson had that vertical in order to bring that ball down, or else that's 10, 15 yards behind and we get set back. What it allows us to do is it's 2nd and 2. And we live to play another down.
1: Angeli under center. Power formation here. Josh Kubala brought in as a fullback. Snap give this time to Miller. Hit in the backfield. He goes back another yard or two. He got past the 5. I'm not sure he got to the 4. And the play blown dead. Miller was still going at it, trying to give ground and spin out of it. But his forward progress has stopped. It's a loss of 2 more back to the 4. Yuck. Now goal to go on 3rd down from the 4-yard line. And the Orange are bringing in heavy beef. Jaden Mann, offensive lineman, listed as the backup right guard, coming in as a fullback here, but are you far enough away that this can't just be a dive play into the end zone?
0: Well, for Syracuse right now,
1: it's split way out left, and Kelly's under center.
0: Could be a little pop pass into the into the flats.
1: Timeout taken by Pat Narduzzi.
3: Sorry, timeout. Hit. Their first of the half. It'll be 30 seconds.
1: I like the versatility, for instance, of Juwan Johnson, high school quarterback. And if, you know, direct snap to him, you can do some things. He could throw it and do some different stuff there. I'm not sure that you can count on just powering this in from the 4-yard line, but you'd have to figure they'll go for it if they don't score a touchdown on this next play.
0: Yeah, it's, I mean, to me, being about 4 yards out, it's either try to run it and give yourself to the 1 and run it again, or, you know, and you got 2 opportunities now to get the ball out into the flats or something across that back end line.
1: So timeout over and goal to go. That's the first timeout taken by either team in the game. 4:18 to play first half. Syracuse trailing 17-0. And now they send a bunch of 4 receivers to the left. And Jelly under center and nobody back of him. Now a man in motion across the formation. It's Miller. And Jelly quick set throws, and it's through the hands of his target, incomplete. The quick slam on the left side for the Florida State transfer, Elijah Moore.

0: So a guy who hasn't been in the game at all is put in a bunch concept to throw it into. You talk about going with your bread and butter when you really need it. The Orange really need it here. It's goal to go now at the four on fourth down. They're either going to score or be turned away on downs for the second time in the game. Johnson the back. Pitt responds with subs in kind. Ross Simmons to the right. Play clock at 4:03. You can take a timeout here. Two. The center judge was in the way, and they do call timeout. The center judge was holding that because of the sub.
1: Charge timeout. Syracuse, their first of the half. It would be 30 seconds.
0: And with 4:10 to go in the second quarter, timeout taken, 17-0. Got to find a way here. I think maybe it's a throw to the tight end, something like that.
2: Yeah. I think you definitely have to run two guys on the end line. But then you're just trying to create a mismatch. A lot of different personnel coming in and out of the game, especially down at his goal line. And a lot of guys that they're asking to do something big, and it might be their first play of the game. So, you know, I'm always in the world of Madden, right? They go to the hot hand, but
0: Clement is tight right. JRS into the boundary to the near side right. Two receivers the other way as well. And Jelly is in the short shotgun. Juwan Johnson in the back to his right. Snap to Angeli. Quick drop. Throw to the end zone. There's a flag. And that'll be not only a flag, but sets up goal to go and an automatic first down as Rayon Strader had a hold of JRS. So half the distance to the goal, you move it to the
1: pass
0: two.
1: Pass interference. Defense number six. The ball would be placed at the two-yard line. Automatic first down.
0: All right, so now you can relax a little bit, and you've basically hit the reset button to have a new set of downs and short yardage here, goal to go at the two-yard mark.
2: Yeah, and even with that play, if that penalty's not called, that ball's not even catchable. That's outside.
0: On first down, Kim left side, and again, going the wrong way. Miller the carry, and fortunate to get back to the line of scrimmage.
2: Joe Cruz down.
0: No gain on the play. Joe Cruz is the center on his feet now. The Orange had goal to go at the one after the Hatcher reception. It was that touchdown saving tackle. We haven't seen Harrison since. The Orange have both basically gone backwards. Empty set. Angeli takes. Four in the pattern. Throws over the middle. It's broken up at the goal line. Clement the target. The pressure by Josh Guerrier. Check that. It was Bruce Brookins. We had him the first time.
2: Oh, right back to the same spot. Your third and short. Your third and 2 yards out. You've been unsuccessful trying to run the ball straight ahead.
0: Elijah Moore back in along with David Clement and Elijah Washington Baker. So those big people, Ahmad Miller the back.
2: You've got to have something that moves the line of scrimmage and laterally.
0: Third down and goal for two. Angeli under center, eye formation. He takes, he pitches left side. Scott going out there along with Miller. Miller wins the race to the corner for a touchdown, Orange.
2: It's a great play call.
0: Ahmad Miller going wide, as Adam talked about. Get around the line and beat him with speed to the perimeter. That's what Ahmad Miller did on a little counter pitch. He outran Buffalo native Jimmy Scott to the pylon for his first Syracuse score.
2: Yeah, that's a great call by Jeff Nixon. They've run power a couple times, especially with the overload and the reduced bunch. This time, he fakes it, pops it out onto the perimeter. Usually that's like an inside zone technique. You do it, and then you pitch it out, but great call here him on the outside.
0: Yeah, I thought it might be the case. New kicker here, freshman Shea Barker, is out for the PAT out of the hold of Rich Bielan. Franny Brown is the long snapper, sends it back, and the kick by Barker is converted to add to the Orange scoring, make it 17-7. Mari Hatcher, two big offensive plays to set the Orange up. A little scary there as they could not punch it in from within inside the 5-yard line. And Syracuse is sticking with Trip Woody as the kickoff man for the record. But the Orange are on the board. It's now 17-7. 3:28 to go in the opening half. When we get to halftime, our coverage is brought to you by Hummingbird Heating and Cooling. They keep comfort humming along.
2: Well, biggest series right now for the defense. They have to get a stop out here. We always talk about the middle eight. Syracuse will get the ball going into the second, the start of the second quarter. So if you get anything out of this, right, a stop and a field goal, you know, you're stealing points right at the end, giving yourself some momentum when you come back out of the tunnel.
0: So the kickoff coming from Trip Woody here at the 35-yard line going into the open end of the stadium. The approach by Woody and the kick for Tyreek Robinson, 3 yards in. He's going to try to bring it out into the middle, up the hash mark right, the 15, chopped down before he can return to the 20-yard line, getting a piece of him, Josh Kubala, the orange native of Central New York. Up to the 20 is where Pitt will start this next possession at 3:23 of the second. Each team with two timeouts remaining in this first half. Total yardage now is about even. Pitt 175, Syracuse 172. Steve Angeli, 9 of 13 passing for 117 yards. Amari Hatcher has done the bulk of moving the football. All-purpose yards up around 90. Mason Heinschel with one running back. He has three receivers on the field. Takes the snap, set the throw. Heinschel over the middle. It's dropped by Sincere Lee. May have been just behind him. Davian Kerr on the coverage at the 40-yard line. Would have been about a gain of 20, but it was dropped by Lee. Fifth-year player transfer from Western Carolina. There's a few of those on this team. That's where Cade Bell came from, the offensive coordinator. His dad, Kerwin Bell, was the head coach there.
2: Well, I'm sincerely grateful that Sincere Lee dropped that football because he was wide. He's got a little bit of room.
0: I get it. Tight end Kent in motion to tighten up the formation. Heinzel takes the snap, gives slowly to right, turning the corner at the 20, wide of the numbers, slips a tackle there, fights his way up to the 25, and then falls forward to the 28-yard line. Lavelle Wright on the carry. Damian Kerr chopped him down. 8-yard pickup, third and two.
2: Yeah, Pittsburgh just doing a good job of securing the edge.
0: Snap to Heinzel, give is faked. He pulls it out of the belly, and Demetrius Samuel grabs him, but Heinzel fights over the 30-yard line for just enough to the 31, gaining three and a first down. Heinzel not going to run away from anybody, but does enough. He's tough and smart. Kind of a basketball play here. He's trying for the shake and bake crossover. Didn't get very far, but got enough for the first down. 2:30 left in the first half on a running clock. 17-7 Pitt. Back in the game, freshman running back Damon Ferguson, who's got a touchdown run. Heinzel takes, looks to throw. Over the middle, scoops it out ahead to Bryce Yates. First catch of the day for him. And he is taken to the turf by Gary Bryant at the 42-yard line.
2: Yeah, where Syracuse,
0: I'm sorry, 38-yard line.
2: Where Syracuse was effective early in the four-man rush. They've got to get that geared back up.
0: Heinzel to throw again. Holding, pressure, hit. He pitches it away at the last moment. Up ahead, did they blow it dead? Apparently not. And the tackle made on Ferguson by DeLaurier. Very friendly forward progress spot if that stands. Timeout taken after the play. And it looks like it's a two-minute warning, I'm sorry, as we see the progress up at the, back in the 38-yard line. So no loss on that play. Two-minute timeout. We'll step aside at 1:53 remaining in the opening half. It's Pittsburgh 17 and Syracuse 7. Back after this on the Syracuse Sports Network.
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0: .153 to go in the second quarter at Akershire Stadium here in Pittsburgh, and the Orange trailing 17-7. Pitt got a touchdown with 3:16 to go in the first on a 2-yard run by Lavelle Wright. Then their next possession, Damon Ferguson, the freshman, ripped off a 32-yarder before they got a field goal in their third possession. They got a field goal in their fourth possession. This is their fifth. Syracuse is only scoring on a 2-yard run by Ahmad Miller. And now Pitt will go back to work after the 2-minute timeout. If you're on the go and want to stay connected to live college sports, you can do it anywhere in the country with the free Varsity Network app on either Apple or Android. Easier than ever to keep up with your favorite teams. Don't miss a moment. Get the Varsity Network app right now. You can do it at halftime. We'll give you something to do. Put a little time back on the clock. 1:56 to go in the second. Again, two timeouts aside. Okay, when play resumes, we'll have third down, 3. A lot of personnel, Adam, really, for both teams. They've been mixing it up in terms of who they're trying to get touches to instead of leaning on, although Syracuse has gotten a couple of big plays out of Hatcher. You thought maybe Pitt would have Blue Hicks more involved. He's been their big play receiver, averaging 22 yards of reception coming in, but not so much tonight.
2: Well, for Syracuse, initially starting out with those 7 penalties seemed to be calming down in that last drive. So, you know, that is an added bonus that you come out of it without a penalty. And actually, the penalties for Pitt worked in our favor.
0: Third down and 3 at the 38. Pitt in the royal blue uniforms moving right to left. Mason Heinzel is in the gun with right into the boundary. Brings a motion man, Yates, across the formation. Heinzel takes, looks Yates' way, throws to him along the line of scrimmage. Catch is made for a first down, steps out of a tackle, and is out of bounds untouched along the near side. Nazir Ward beating down on him. Gain is up to the 49-yard line. 11-yard pickup, moving the chains. Horns look to be in good shape in terms of the pass rush. That was a quick release for Heinzel. No chance to get there. Syracuse sticking with its core starting unit. Tight end Elijah Lagg is detached off to the right as Heinzel now brings him in motion to the short side and gives the other way going to right. Jumps out of a tackle at the 50 and falls on the script pit logo at the 46-yard line. Gain of 5 on the play. Davian Kerr got him down.
2: Yeah, Matt, 1:38 left on the clock. They haven't called a timeout yet. You got to be able to push the ball down the field if you're Pitt.
0: Slot receivers left and right. Heinzel looks over the Syracuse lineup, which is a 4-2-5. And the snap is back. Token fake, Heinzel to throw. Lobbing to the left side and incomplete. The target was Demetrius McCray. Syracuse seemed to have that one sniffed out, but the field was spread to such a degree that if Heinzel had put that on the money, it might have been a touchdown.
2: Yeah, McCray
0: threw it a little too far.
2: McCray had won that route, was going down the sideline. Just a bad ball by Heinzel. If he delivers that on target, it's a big play.
0: He doesn't have many of those. Talking with Tim Dowse pregame, he said, our quarterback sometimes will hit him in the ear hole. He is a very accurate passer. Heinzel in the first two games completed 70%, 7 touchdowns, no picks. No turnovers yet in this game. Orange have not had a takeaway in 4 consecutive ACC games. Throw over the middle, incomplete, maybe a flag. No. Oh, here it comes. Only a matter of time. Chris Peel was on top of McCray there, so it'll be DPI. Completion would have been to the 41.
1: Pass interference. Defense number three, spot foul, automatic first down.
0: Might have the wrong guy unless it was Peel on the target, McCray. Pretty sure about that. In that case, Kerr, number three, might have had something a little further downfield. Yeah, they got the wrong guy. At any rate, it is first down Pittsburgh at the Syracuse 37-yard line. Penalty number eight on the game for the Orange. Pitt leads 17-7. Spot of the foul, 42, so back it comes.
2: I'm going to reset the clock.
0: 104 to go in this opening half. Heinzel setting up on the left hash mark, now approaches his line and checks the near sideline. Two receivers each way. Pitt's got signalers in neon yellow pinnies. And the snap is back. Heinzel looks over his options, five in the pattern, throws it, and he's intercepted by Davian Kerr. How about that? Takeaways, finally. It stops a long streak without an interception. Syracuse hasn't had a pick since the Colgate game last year. When it's not been good.
2: Well, for Pitt, that's the first turnover of the year. Heinzel just a little bit reckless trying to fit that ball in. Kerr doing a great job of understanding the route and jumping.
0: Yeah, they had one pick in the new Hampshire game and then go back to the Colgate. That is the first pick in a conference game for Syracuse since the Pittsburgh game last year in October. So Kerr, with the interception, second year in a row that he's picked off Mason Heinzel, and the Orange take over at their own 41-yard line. 58 seconds to go, so that's the downside of it. It stops the scoring opportunity for Pitt. The Orange don't have a lot of time with which to work. They set up their own 41-yard line after the Kerr pick. On first down, Heinzel, or rather, Angeli to pass, and it's incomplete on the near side for Bacchier, just a little far in front of him. Bacchier did not have his feet underneath. The Orange are plus one in turnovers in this game. And now face second and 10 at their own 41. 17-7, Pitt's got the lead. 52 seconds to go, second quarter. Two receivers each way. Johnson's the back. Angeli feigns the clap, now takes the snap. Pressure comes, throws underneath, caught there by Johnson. Bouncing off a man has the 50. That, in this case, is Booby Johnson, who runs up the slot for the first down across midfield to the 46. Cruz Brookins on the tackle. Gain of 13 on the play, moving the chains. Angeli thinking about a quick snap count. Clock at 43 seconds remaining in the half. Throw to the near side right. In the air, JRS goes up to get it. He high points as well as anybody, and he's bopped down at the 21-yard line in Pitt territory by Brookins. Good hole shot there by Angeli to JRS on the near sideline. Gain to the 21, picking up 25.
2: Well, Syracuse right now, Tempo seems to be breaking down Pittsburgh right now.
0: Yep, 17-7 the score. Back to throw Angeli again. Good block this time by Jawan Johnson. Throw to the end zone incomplete. The target once again was JRS up the right sideline. Now a field goal would help. We imagine that it would be Shea Barker to come out. If it does come to that, you can make it a one-touchdown game. Currently 17-7. Orange have Hatcher to the wide side all the way toward their bench. Angeli works off the right hash. 25 seconds to go in the half. Plenty of time on the play clock. Man across the line. They didn't snap it. Angeli holds the count. Checks the sideline. Trying to calm everybody down. Changing the play. And now a flag thrown in the Syracuse backfield. There was time on the play clock. 7 seconds. This could be motion against the Orange. Officials huddle again.
2: We had a wide receiver on the top side that jumped off sides, but he was baited. That flag should have been thrown by the side judge, and that flag was not thrown by the side judge.
0: Yeah. Seen a few mechanical issues. They had a false whistle early in the game. Here's Timothy Hedgepeth. It's going to take a moment. My understanding is, you know, the offense, if they react, they can do that. The foul will be on the defense, but it's got to be the adjacent player.
1: Offside, causing the offense to react. Defense, 5-yard penalty. It's still second down.
0: All right, so it does work that way. Give 5 to the orange, to the Pitt 16.
2: There will be no number to be discussed.
0: Yeah, there's a couple times where they haven't gotten around to the number. So, tough go here for the officials. They've had a busy night. 25 seconds to go in the half. Second down, and 5 for the orange, the Pitt 16. Bautier left, 2 receivers to the wide side, and Zelli in the gun. He takes. He looks right. He throws right. Going for JRS to the goal line. Hand fighting there. And the ball's over the head of Justice Ross Simmons' hand. Out of bounds and complete. Third down, 5 from the 16. Again, in field goal position. Down 17-7 with 20 seconds to go in the half. 2 timeouts aside. So you've got some options here. David Clement is sent in from the sideline, and Dante Bautier checks out. That allows Pitt to sub, bringing in Isaiah Neal. In no hurry, play clock at 6 and 5. The defensive players are coached to take their time. Umpire jumps out of the way, and the play clock's at 0. I mean, come on with that. You got to call timeout again. So that's
1: charge
0: the slow play.
1: Syracuse, their first of the half. It would be 30 seconds.
0: And I think Fran wants an explanation on the sideline. Like, hey, why do we have to burn a timeout when they're slow playing the substitutions? But that's part of the game. That's why you got to, if you're going to sub, you better do it right away, right?
2: Yeah. And the way that you've been moving the ball, don't sub. Keep the guys in there, right? Continue to make that corner run off. The interesting part is, like, when we've been throwing the fades into the corner, they've been out of bounds completely. So I don't know whether Angeli is just one look, get the ball up into the air, or...
0: Yeah, they felt like shots. 20 seconds to go in the half. The Pitt crowd into it. Syracuse down 10. But on the move here, 3rd down and 5 at the Panther 16-yard line.
2: Wide receivers have to win for Syracuse.
0: You got 2 to the left and 1 into the boundary. That's JRS. Clements is tight left in protection. Snap is back to Angeli's crush. Back to the 25-yard line. Never saw it coming. Up the middle, it's Nick James. Never saw it coming. Clock running now at 10, 9, 8. You're going to take timeout and kick a field goal. 6, 5, 4. They'll take a timeout on the final second of the half. And 2 seconds.
1: Syracuse, their third and final of the half.
0: Comes down so they can set up for a field goal and try to salvage something here, but the sack is a loss of 8 back to the 24-yard line, so you're going to be looking at a 42-yard drive, presumably by the freshman, Shea Barker. Barker is out going through his paces as the kick operation, Franny Brown and Rich Meehlin, are doing their thing as well.
2: That's a head-scratcher. You're leaving the big defensive tackle, number 11, Nick James, 6'2", 295. You're sliding past him, and you're just letting the big D tackle just make the play. I don't break down in communication.
0: James is a transfer from Indiana, played for Pitt last year, had 2 sacks last year, just got one there. 42-yard try, just inside the right hash mark for Barker. Very good high school kicker here in the state of Pennsylvania. The pass is back, the hold is down, and the kick has the distance. It is good for Barker.
2: Still in it.
0: 42-yarder by Shea Barker. Makes it a 7-point game, 17-10. So that's not all bad. The Orange Bogs obviously bogged down when they've gotten into scoring range, but they do get points off that late interception by Davian Curve and convert on the last play of the half. So game management there was the way you want it, and the kicker change worked out. Let's go to Tim with Coach Brown.
6: All right, we got Coach Brown running off the sideline. Coach, you got some momentum going in the locker room. Thoughts on the first half?
7: Too many penalties, and then I got to make sure we all control our composure.
6: So, you go to Shea Barker there for the kick at the end. How cool was it to see him step up and make that?
7: Cool. It's just part of the game. Everybody play. That's why you recruit a lot of players, so different guys get an opportunity of coming in.
6: All right, Coach, I appreciate it.
0: All right, you get a sense of their philosophy with that in terms of the depth and getting people into the game. And it worked here where the Orioles made a change in a position where they could use a little bit of a boost, and it's paid off so far for a seven-point game at the half. Our consultation with Coach Brown is brought to you, as always, by Connors and Ferris, your workers' comp attorneys. 42-yard field goal by Shea Barker at the horn brings Syracuse to within seven. That last possession for the Orange, a short one. But it was seven plays to go 35 yards and took the last 52 seconds of the half, cashing in on the Davian Kerr interception. First turnover by either team in the game. As we head to our postgame, brought to you by Hummingbird, Dave Pulaski will have a scoreboard update, including a check on Highmark Stadium, where the Bills are christening a new venue and leading the Detroit Lions. As we check in on that, Dave will have the details ahead. 30 minutes in here, it's the Orange 17 and the Panthers 17 and the Orange 10. This is the Syracuse Sports Network from Learfield.
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0: 30 minutes are in the books. Welcome to the Orange Halftime Report, presented by Hummingbird Heating and Cooling. We keep comfort humming along. While the teams take a breather, we've got first half highlights, scores, and second half keys to an Orange victory. Our halftime coverage begins now.
1: Halftime in Pittsburgh. Syracuse trying to rally from a 17-0 deficit. They have trimmed the margin down to 7. It is 17-10. The Pitt Panthers in front of the Orange as we reach the halftime break. Dave Pulaski inside the Learfield Network studios. Time now to give you an update on what else is going on around the ACC and the top 25 for this weekend. This is the only college football game that's taking place tonight. ACC action will resume tomorrow with number 5 Miami traveling to Wake Forest to go up against the Demon Deacons. The Hurricanes throttling Florida A&M 77-7 last week. They've outscored their first two opponents 122-13. That includes a 45-6 victory at Stanford. Darian Mensah, the preseason ACC Player of the Year, he is off to a great start for the Hurricanes after transferring over from Duke. 8 touchdown passes in his first two games. And Mario Cristobal in search of his 100th career win. He is 99-79 and now in his fifth year at Miami, 37-19 as the head man of the Hurricanes, taking on a Wake Forest squad that had a dramatic victory over Purdue last week, winning 38-36 in double overtime to get to 2-0 on the season. Wake Forest has not beaten Miami since World War II, 1944. They have lost the last 8 meetings against the Hurricanes, including 0-6 with both teams as members of the ACC. Other ACC games that are taking place on Saturday, North Carolina will visit Clemson as they'll try and get their first victory against the Tigers since 2010. They've lost the last 7 meetings, including a 38-10 setback in Chapel Hill last year. They haven't won in Death Valley since 2001, having dropped the last 5 trips. Clemson, meanwhile, will start a true freshman at quarterback. Tate Reynolds expected to make his first career start after Christopher Fazina left the game against Georgia Southern last week with an arm injury, although he is listed as being available this week. The Tigers' offense has struggled. They're just averaging 16 points per game this year. Georgia Tech and Mercer will go at it at Bobby Dodd Stadium Saturday at noon. The Yellow Jackets off to an 0-2 start on the season after falling 45-24 against 18th-ranked Tennessee last week. They have lost 5 straight games dating back to last season, and the Yellow Jackets will try and avoid their first 0-3 start since 1989. NC State on the road in Nashville to go up against Vanderbilt. The Wolfpack with a 73-0 thrashing of Richmond last week, in which they put up 734 yards of total offense, taking on a Vandy squad that was able to slip past Delaware 35-26. And the Commodores are off to a 2-0 start in the season. They have won 9 straight home games, their longest streak since the mid-1950s. Boston College, after their big-time win over Rutgers in the Red Bandana game on Friday, September 11th last week, Eagles will now go up against the Maine Black Bears, who are off to a 1-2 start on the season. BC, 4 takeaways, all interceptions against Rutgers in last week's victory at Alumni Stadium. They'll be back in Chestnut Hill against the Black Bears. Florida State on the road at number 10 Alabama. The Seminoles were able to trip up the Crimson Tide in the season opener last year, but of course, lots of tumult swirling around the FSU program. AD Michael Alford was fired this week after being hired in 2022. The last couple of years have been a rough spot for the Florida State athletic department, just going 8-18 over the last couple of seasons. And Mike Norvell, of course, squarely on the hot seat in Tallahassee. Number 16 SMU going up against number 23 Louisville at LNN Stadium. SMU with a blowout win over UC Davis last week. They're now 4-0 all-time against the Cardinals. They won 38-6 at home last year, taking their trip on the road against the Louisville team that is 1-1 on the season. A nice bounce-back win after losing a narrow one against number 9 Ole Miss in the season opener. They were able to take care of Villanova 59-13 last week. Cal and Wagner will meet for the first time ever. Wagner making the trip from Staten Island all the way out to the Bay Area, taking on a Cal team that is 16-0 against FCS opponents dating back to 2005. Duke and Stanford, it's homecoming in Durham as the Blue Devils are off to a 2-0 start on the season. They got a 31-27 victory at Illinois last week, in which they overcame a halftime deficit. Duke's now on a 6-game winning streak going back to last year. The Cardinal, coming off a bye week, they were drubbed by Miami 45-6 a couple of weeks ago in Palo Alto. Number 25, Virginia, into the national rankings. They're 2-0 this season, taking on a 2-0 West Virginia squad. They'll play in Charlotte in the Duke's Mayo Classic at Bank of America Stadium. First time that those two teams have met since the 2002 Continental Tire Bowl, which was also in that same stadium in Charlotte. Virginia was able to come away with a victory in that one, 48-22. And rounding out the ACC schedule, Virginia Tech on the road at Maryland, a couple of former ACC foes getting together. They spent 10 years in the league together between 2004 and 2013 before Maryland bolted for the Big Ten. Virginia Tech off to a 2-0 start under new head coach James Franklin. He was a former assistant at Maryland back in the early 2000s. Maryland's also 2-0. They were able to take care of UConn, winning 38-14 last week. Turning our attention over to the NFL, late second quarter at brand new Highmark Stadium, the first ever regular season game at Highmark Stadium. It is the Bills with a 27-7 lead over the Lions. They just got into the end zone. Tyler Bass missed the extra point. Josh Allen has accounted for 4 touchdowns so far, 3 through the air, 1 on the ground. It is 27-7. Bills in front of the Lions, 2:52 remaining in the first half at Highmark Stadium. Coming up after the timeout, we will send you up to the booth at Acrisure Stadium. Right now, it's Syracuse trailing Pitt 17-10 at halftime. Tim Leonard and Adam Terry will give you an update on the analysis of the first half coming up next on the Syracuse Sports Network from Learfield.
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9: It's halftime here at Acrisure Stadium, where Pittsburgh is leading Syracuse by just a touchdown now. It was a 17-0 lead for the Panthers, and the Orange scored the last 10 points of the first half in the last 5 or so minutes of the opening half, and they will get the ball to start the second half. Tim Leonard and Adam Terry back inside our Nye Auto broadcast booth. And a little bit of momentum here, Adam. It was not looking good when it was 17-0, and the penalties, obviously a storyline from this first half again for Syracuse, but you look at the overall stats, and the Orange are once again outgaining their opponent and doing some nice stuff offensively, and they do get the ball to start the second half.
10: Yeah, it's the middle eight that Matt and I were talking about. They're able to go down and kick a field goal, so you stole 3 points right at the end, giving them zero ability to respond to it, and now you get the ball back. So you know, if they're able to even control the ball a little bit in the second quarter or the second half, it's going to be a good opportunity for Syracuse. And down by seven, you know, I thought this game could have gotten away from them, but they kept clawing back.
9: Pittsburgh had 209 total yards in the first half. The Orange just behind them at 202. Interesting, though, that they dominated time of possession. Syracuse did 18 minutes and 5 seconds compared to 11 minutes and 55 seconds for Pittsburgh, and you didn't even start the game with the football. So really impressive from a time of possession category, and great to see Syracuse flip the field with a turnover. It was the first turnover the Orange defense has generated in now the last 5 ACC games, and their first interception in the last 7 ACC games, with Davion Kerr getting the pick towards the end of the first half and Syracuse executing with a field goal there right before halftime. We're seeing some good stuff out of the play calling from Jeff Nixon as well, and as you've been hitting on, it feels like when Syracuse gets to the perimeter and establishes some outside runs, good things have happened.
10: Yeah, and it's difficult. I mean, you've got to try to set some of these plays up. But for Syracuse right now, it's just the effectiveness of the offensive line. When they're doing well, they look great. When there's a few breakdowns, you know, somebody's usually on the ground or a TFL. So, you know, I think over a period of time, we understand and realize that we have enough skill position, but this whole thing is going to be, you know, that D-line and that offensive line. How well can they do throughout the course of the rest of the game?
9: 17-10 at the half. We'll be back with more on the Syracuse Sports Network from Learfield.
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23: We're in our Niauto broadcast booth, and the second half is underway with a kickoff in the air and into the end zone on the fly. The Orange let it go, and it's a touchback to get things going here at the start of the second half with the Cuse down 17-10. The offense just spotty in the first half. The Orange didn't really run the ball. Amari Hatcher had a 28-yard carry himself on an end-around, but apart from that, it was 19 yards on 19 carries. Hatcher had three receptions for 58 yards, a long of 34. Total yardage is even. Pitt 209, Syracuse 202. And the Orange set to go off their own 25, down 7. Let's see if they can tie the game on this opening possession of the second half. First down, the left tackle is Travion Mack. The back is Ahmad Miller. It's a bootleg rollout right for Steve Angeli. He throws underneath, and a catch is made with the tackle right away inbounds. Booby Johnson on the reception, and he's brought down after a pickup of 3 at the 28-yard line. No run after catch at all. Josh Guerriere on the tackle for Pittsburgh.
10: Yeah, good play call by Jeff Nixon. They pin that defensive end in. He's able to get outside of it in order to deliver a strike down the field.
23: Second and 7. Weaver into the boundary to the right. Elijah Washington Baker joins David Clement as double tight ends left, and Angeli comes up under the center. Joe Cruz. He takes. He hands off deep to Miller. He's got a head start, and at the 30 up to the 32-yard line. So a little running start when you have the under center run game. Gain of 4 to first down.
10: Yeah, I mean, Syracuse coming out.
23: I misspoke. Not yet a first down. I'm sorry.
10: Syracuse coming out with some toughness. They're trying to double team and knock these defensive linemen back, try to set the tone for the second half.
23: Third down 3. Orange subs again, but Miller stays in the game. Three receivers bunched, including Hatcher, into the right side boundary. Steve Angeli in the gun. Miller to his right, looking at the attack coming from Pittsburgh. They send 4. Angeli to throw, steps up, runs to the right now at the 30. Penalty marker down, and he's crushed. Angeli at the line to gain, knocked out of bounds, but a penalty marker in the area of holding. Strader on the takeout of Angeli. Would not have been a first down run.
24: Holding. Offense number 69. The penalty is declined. It's fourth down.
23: That is Funtu Akinchelo. The Orange is starting left guard, transfer from UCLA, and it's a 3-and-out for a punt on the first possession of the second half.
10: Yeah, that's a tough one. I mean, you're... Man. You wish you could get that one back and that whole drive back because Syracuse needed it.
23: And it could potentially set up Pitt with quality field position here. Just the second punt of the game coming from Jimmy Gregg. And Blue Hicks, who's dangerous, stands back at his own 25-yard line. High snap back to Gregg. Kick is kind of popped up. Hicks signals for a fair catch at the 25 with people breathing down on him. Makes the catch. And so no return there on the fair catch. Gregg, decent punt as a freshman. Seems to be finding his way. And now can the Orange get a stop with a 17-10 lead? Or trail, they should trail, say they're deficit. They trail 17-10. Heinschel out there. Just under 2 minutes gone in the second half. Mason Heinschel in the first half completed just 7 of 16 passes for only 95 yards. Each quarterback was sacked once in the first half. Officially off the 24-yard line, first down and 10. And Mason Heinschel takes the snap, gives to Damon Ferguson, outruns the rush to the 20, sidesteps the tackle at the 25, up the right side 30, has the 40-yard line, and then is shouldered out of bounds by Demetrius Samuel right into Pat Narduzzi's visor on the near sideline. Officially at the 45-yard line, a gain of 21 and a first down.
10: Yeah, Syracuse is getting out up flank. They bring Carson across. He secures the edge. Not a sexy play whatsoever. I mean, it's outside zone. They secure the edge. They're able to just run around it.
23: Check my work there. 42-yard line, gain of 18. Hicks out wide to the far side left. Quick snap, and they give again to Ferguson. Good block pushing Zappaloni out of the way. Ferguson's got the first down and much more up the right sideline to the 30, and then ushered out of bounds again, this time by B.J. Long on the near side 25-yard line. He gains 33 on the play, and Pitt flips the field in its favor here, already leading by 7. Orange subbing in Dylan Fontes. Nisi Agamor out at the tackle position. Tight end Lag in the game to the left. One of three receivers that way. Heinschel makes a signal, and the tight ends now come in to double up on the right. Heinschel working off the right hash mark. The Orange show pressure. A snap and a give against that to right. He busts a tackle on the 20. Up the right side, 15. He runs hard, and he's out of bounds without a finger laid on him at the 10-yard line. Gain of 15, and three straight plays have netted a first down.
10: I think it's pretty evident what occurred in that locker room, and it was pretty much, hey, we're going to turn around, and we're going to hand the ball off to Lavelle Wright. We're going to see what we can get done up front and see if we can demoralize this Syracuse defense
23: and get
10: march
23: the
10: down the
23: back.
10: Field.
23: Yeah, it's 17-10 with Pitt in the lead. They've got the ball and on the move. First down 10 at the Syracuse 9-yard line, so first and goal. One man each way, tight end to the right. Heinschel calls for the ball, puts it in the belly of Wright, pulls it out, runs, gets by Bryant to the 5 and into the end zone himself. Mason Heinschel, 9-yard touchdown run. And momentum swings back in Pitt's favor at the start of the second half. Heinschel with his first rushing touchdown of the young season.
10: Well, pretty evident on that one. It's inside zone. Normally you're reading the defensive end. This time they block out on the defensive end, and they decide to read number 92, Rashard Perry. As he closes in on the running back, Lavelle Wright, Heinschel pulls the ball and scampers in for an easy touchdown.
23: Heinschel can run well enough. He had a 38-yard touchdown run against the Orange last year. The extra point is converted by Antonio Chata. And at 11:15 of the third, Pitt gets 7 points back against the Orange and extends its lead to 24-10. Time out on the field. We'll step aside. Still early third quarter. And the Orange Now 14 in arrears. We'll be back to Acrisure Stadium after this on the Syracuse Sports Network from Learfield.
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23: 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Still early second half. Less than 4 minutes played in the third quarter. Pitt, after stopping the Orange for a three and out, went right down the field quickly. And on four plays, covered 76 yards. Mason Heinschel, the quarterback, ran it in from 9 yards out. And Pitt has restored a 14-point lead. It is 24-10. Panthers bidding for their 12th home win in a row against the Cuse. Hard to believe.

0: with the 20-yard line, bounces off of Sean Lee and eventually succumbs to Lee's tackle, but a gain of 5 to the 21-yard line. Lee, sophomore from Harrisburg. That's Tyshawn Russell's hometown, too. Second down and 5. Give again to Miller. Steps out of a tackle in the backfield. Fitzsimmons veering to the near side and out of bounds deep into the pit bench. A lot of contact there. And third down coming as Miller is marked out officially at around the 23, 24-yard line. Gain of 3, third and 2. Got to have it, right?
1: Yeah, I like what Miller's doing right now. He's being tough. He's being physical. So is that offensive line, opening a little bit of a hole for him. Now it's critical. 2 yards on third.
0: And Jelly in the gun. Miller to the field to his right side. Snap and a give to Miller. He's got the first down and more. 25-30. Bounces off a man to the 35. Outruns another at the 40 and almost had the sideline. He would have been gone. Tony Forney knocked him out of bounds on the near side for Pittsburgh. But Ahmad Miller with his best run in an orange uniform. Did have a touchdown early in this game. He works his way almost to midfield. Spot comes back to the 44-yard line. It's a gain of 20 for Ahmad Miller. Now, first down 10. Orange down 14. Miller the give on first down. And Jelly again running out his fake. And Miller up the left hash mark before grabbed at the knees. Gain of 5 to the 49. DeMarco Ward, the stop for Pitt. Clock's running in this game because both teams are running it and keeping it in bounds a lot. 9:30 on the turning clock in the third. Anderson giving a spell to Miller. High snap to Angeli. Give to Anderson. Clipped in the backfield and gets his way back. Jeremiah Marcelin, been a playmaker for Pitt in this game. Back to the 48, maybe the 49-yard line. It's called a loss of a yard for Chevane Anderson.
1: I don't love it. I like the fact that Miller was on this hot hand and he gets a little fatigued. Yeah. And then Chevane Anderson has to come up. The rhythm just gets screwed up a little.
0: Yeah, Jawan Johnson was halfway out. It was starting out onto the field before this play. Anderson remains in. Three receivers to the right side, the wide side of the field. One into the boundary as Angeli looks over the defense. Play clock at 5. And awaiting the pass back from Cruz. It's there. The handoff to Chevane has the 50. Near side numbers. And shedding block tacklers on the near side goes out of bounds at the pit 40. That's a gain of 12 for Chevane. And again, same token. If he's in the game and he gets some rhythm, let's see if he can do it. Forney got him out.
1: Yeah. Inside zone right now has been effective for him. So they've been running inside zone. Chevane Anderson, same thing. He does a good job of finding it, pushing to the front side, and then putting his foot in the ground and getting vertical.
0: Anderson just off the right hip of the quarterback, Steve Angeli. High snap and the exchange faked. Angeli rolling right. He's got room over there. He's at the 40, angling right. Wide of the numbers, 35 to the right side boundary and out of bounds untouched at the 31-yard line of Pittsburgh. There was a lot of room there. Angeli will be the first to say he's not a quarterback who's going to put up big rushing numbers and run away from somebody. But did take advantage there. Gain of nearly 9. Let's call it second and a short 2.
1: Yeah, without seeing the replay, it seemed like it was a broken play. And maybe, okay. Angeli just makes a lot out of nothing.
0: Slot right formation. Williams and Hatcher. JRS deployed to the field left. Angeli brings the snap down for Anderson. Running around right tackle at the 30. He's got the first down. And is sandwiched at the 28-yard line and dropped. Pit tackle by Alex Sanford. His hometown, the place to be in college football this week, as there's an injured player down for Pittsburgh, Braylon Lovelace. It might be Sanford himself. Let's see. Injured player is Jaden Moore, reserve defensive lineman. But the place to be in college football this weekend is Oxford, Mississippi. That's where Sanford hails from. Started his college career at Purdue. The square in Oxford will be the place to be as Lane Kiffin returns with LSU to play the Rebels of Ole Miss Saturday. Let's step aside with an injury timeout. Midway point of the third. It's 7:10 to go in the period. Orange down 24-10, but on the move. 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
4: 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I'm Matt Park. Great to have you with us. Orange obviously don't have a game this weekend, nor next. Next game is at UConn on Saturday the 3rd. UConn is on the road itself this weekend, playing at Hattiesburg against Southern Miss. 7:10 to go in the third. The Orange down 24-10. But moving the ball well on this possession, couple of first downs. And now after a run on possibly a busted play by Steve Angeli, the Orange got to the 31, then picked up first down to the 28-yard line, and that's where they'll scrimmage next. Justice Ross Simmons, they love to use in the back shoulder and fade situations, even though this is not quite the red zone. He's into the boundary on the right. Ahmad Miller's the back. He's switched to the boundary side. Angeli takes a very high snap. Fake, has time to throw, lofts it near side. Hatcher's open, beat his man. Ball is underthrown and intercepted. Or was it batted away? Just batted away, incomplete. Underthrown, going for Hatcher, who had gotten around his defender, Sean Lee. Another yard on that, and it's six.
5: Yeah, good shot down the field. Good pro. They got to capitalize on that.
4: Hatcher also may have faded away on it, right, instead of kind of holding his position. Second down, 10. Angeli takes. Hurried, he rushes to the left and then just kind of folds over. Fitzsimmons tags him down at the 37. Angeli kind of wiped out. I think he was cutting his losses back at the 37-yard line on the sack. Second of the game for Pittsburgh. This is a loss of 9 yards.
5: Yeah, for Syracuse right now with the kicker situation, you've got to make sure that, you know, whether this is Barker or whether it's Trip Woody, you're in that range. So you still have to try to get 10 yards back in order to make sure it's a better attempt at a field goal.
4: 24-10, Pittsburgh's got the lead. Play clock is at 6, and the Orange are getting lined up. Juwan Johnson, the back, it's at 1, and they're not going to get a playoff here. Timeout taken on the far sideline by Coach Brown at 6:06 remaining in the third.
5: What's that? That's number 3 today where we've had to burn a timeout in order to...
4: Yeah, this one was a little... I don't know that this one was because of substituting. There definitely was one like that in the first half. Fans, live large in Turning Stone. They're a proud sponsor and official resort of the Cuse Athletics Fund. If there's something fun to do while the Orange don't have a football game on the next couple of weekends, head out to Turning Stone for any number of things. Still a little golf weather before the year is out. There's new restaurants out there and all that good stuff, too, at Turning Stone. .606 to go in the third. 24-10 Pitt. Orange off the timeout. They're, again, going backwards here. Sack and then avoided a penalty by burning a timeout. Noah Myers detached to the right. With the ball in the center of the field, they've got two receivers each way. Hatcher right, Ross Simmons to the left. Angeli in the gun and Johnson to block on third down and double sticks. Snap is back. Ball giving ground. Angeli throws near side and threw it away. Their pit had busted through the line. Pressure up the middle from the Buffalo native Jimmy Scott. Angeli discards, and now it's fourth and long. And yeah, going to try a long field goal here. I don't know that Barker has the leg that Woody has, and Woody's is not a super strong leg, but let's see. It's going to be a 53-yard try unless they fake it. Remember, the holder is a reserve quarterback, Rich Bielan. Orange down 24-10, kicking into the close end here if Barker kicks it at all. And the play clock is at zero. Did they take a timeout again? No.
6: Nope. Offense. 5-yard penalty.
4: You got to punt it because you're not making a field goal of any longer, I wouldn't think. So maybe tried to get him to jump, and now it's a punt. So back to the 41-yard line. And out to punt Jimmy Gregg. Again, fake's kind of out of the question because you have so much yardage to pick up. There's a very high kick off the high snap. Gregg got it down. Ball checks up at around the 10-yard line and is tagged down at the 10 along the numbers. And 10 or 12 is where Pitt will start the next possession. 5:51 to go in the third. And Pitt backed up a bit, but Pitt, playing with a 2-touchdown lead, has some room with which to work. You've done a great job saving for retirement. 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Still more than 20 minutes of game action to go. And the Orange have their backs to the defensive end here, obviously. First down 10 at the 12-yard line. Back to throw on play action is Heinschel. And he skates to the left, pursued there by Nisi, and knocked out of bounds on the far sideline. Fans want a late flag. It's not. And the scramble for Heinschel gets him to the 14-yard line. Antoine Delorier with the tackle, gain of two.
5: If Delorier doesn't blow that up, it probably is going to be a flag on the sideline.
4: Second down, slot receivers left and right. Again, Delorier and D'Apollonia in at linebacker. 4-2-5 personnel for Syracuse defensively. Heinschel drops the throw over the middle. Crossing route caught by Blue Hicks. Shouldered out of bounds on the far side by Jay Eugene at the 21-yard line. Gain of 7. Just shy of the first down, though. See if Pitt can convert. And third and one. Pitt fans, you can hear booing the spot, as it turns out. Pitt on third down in the game is 3 of 5. Just 5 attempts on third down. Syracuse, by comparison, is 4 of 11. Going to review the spot. So a stoppage here with 4:42 to go in the third. And I don't think Pitt's going to get a first down on this, but they will take a closer look to make sure they've got the right yardage to go the rest of the way. Instant replay brought to you by Barbasol Shaving Cream, delivering a quality shave at an honest value for over 100 years. That's our Barbasol Instant Replay. Orange men's soccer with a nice shutout win at Colgate on Tuesday night. Home on the weekend to play LeMoyne, what they're calling the Salt City Derby, or Darby, as Adam says. Field hockey with brand new blue turf. They debut that tomorrow at Coyne, 4 o'clock against UMass Lowell. Of course, Farquhar's team's in the top 10. volleyball home this weekend for the Syracuse Invite, which hosts FDU and the University of Buffalo. Syracuse playing Friday and Sunday. Orange women's soccer loses tonight in conference action at Clemson 2-0. All right, here's Tim.
6: After further review, the offense gained a first down.
4: Oh, boy. So this, see if they change the actual spot. 21-22-yard line. Got to be the they started the 12, so it's got to be at the 22 for it to achieve the new set of downs. 24-10 Pitt leads. 4:42 to go in the third. Three receivers bunched right. Empty set here for the Panthers, who have been run heavy in the second half. Now Heinschel gestures, and everybody flips to a different spot on the formation. The running back is Lavelle Wright. Heinschel takes the snap, gives to Wright, running right, burst through the line at the 25, fighting toward the 30-yard line, angled right, and is dropped there, gain of 8 on the play. Tackled by the Oranges, Amari Snowden, another of the players that came over from Toledo, reserve defensive back from Michigan, and came over with new defensive coordinator Vince Karras. Second and two. Again, right the back with his gold pants pulled up very short. And a snap and the give to right pushes it left guard and into the arms of Nisi Agabor, but able to get enough, it looks like, for the first down. Just enough. Pick up two. Pitt's playing with house money with a two-touchdown lead. They've got a chance here to certainly work the clock, and they can get yardage in small chunks as long as they keep going forward. Antoine Delorier, injured on the play, is slow to get up. This physical kind of game, Adam, it's going to happen. We'll get your thoughts on that when we come back. Time out on the field at 3:35 remaining in the third. The Orange trailing Pittsburgh 24-10. It's the Syracuse Sports Network.
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4: We rejoin you from Acrisure Stadium here in Pittsburgh. Antoine Delorier helped off the field. Tim will keep an eye on that down there, so that's not a positive development, as one of the Orange's regulars at linebacker is out on the play. Pittsburgh just kind of methodically hammering it here, Adam, and it's that accumulation of hits and contact over the course of the game.
5: Yeah, I mean, this is also, you know, an old-school Big East matchup. Not that these guys understand what that is, but it's one where it's a physical nature. It's hitting after the whistle. It's trying to push the pile. So I think, you know, for Antoine Delorier, hopefully he comes out unscathed. But that that play right at the end is a couple seconds after the whistle. You always got to be able to defend yourself.
4: Well, the Orange were taking care of business. It was back in the first half, a couple of plays in a row, setting up a scoring drive made by Umari Hatcher. One was a end-around, longest rushing play of the game for the Cuse. The other was a pass that hit him in the chest. Looked like maybe he dropped it. It popped in the air, and he caught that on the carom. But stopped at the 1 yard line and was a little scared. Looked like the Orange might not score at all, but then eventually Ahmad Miller punched it in for Syracuse's only touchdown of the game. That was from 2 yards out. 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With the Orange still trailing here against Pittsburgh. Gary Bryant into the game in place of Delorier. Orange have Jay Eugene and Amari Snowden as the deep safeties. Nazir Ward, the nickelback on the game, on the field in this game. And then the first down carry here, coming left side. And Cuse had that solved right away. Damon Ferguson with a short run. Jatavius Flannoy on the stop for the Orange. Well, he used 84 players in the New Hampshire game that happens in FCS games, but it feels like there's a concerted effort to get a lot of bodies on the field in every game. It's hard to think of too many players that have been available that have not seen action in this one. That was a loss of two on the TFL by Flannoy back to the 30. Second down, 12. Heinzel directing traffic. Brings a man in motion, and now the pass is back. Pressure from the left. Heinzel's hit and steps out of it, but not for long. He does throw. They did not blow it. Dead ball's loose on the ground. It's picked up by Twin. Davian Kerr, oh, they now blow the whistle. Kerr had a breakaway and maybe taking that one to the house on the takedown by T.K. Adelaya.
6: Ruling on the field is an incomplete pass.
4: Wow.
6: Third down.
4: Very slow to get to the whistle on that play. Pitt, because Heinzel unloaded it, saved some yardage, and it's a throwaway, not a sack.
6: First down, 10.
4: Yeah,
6: it's under expedited review.
4: Yeah, I think they can review it here for grounding. 2:32 to go in the third. Orange down 14. Intentional grounding, such a huge penalty if there was nobody in the
6: area. After expedited review, the quarterback was down prior to releasing the pass. It's third down.
4: So not grounding, but still a win for the Orange with that expedited review by this ACC crew. Sack for Adelaya. Another one for Wegmans. We'll pay that off in a second as the ball goes back to the 21-yard line. That's a 9-yard loss. Pitt now stretches the formation out on third and very long. The line to gain's the 44. Let's call it third and 23. Three receivers to the field left. Orange have six near the line of scrimmage. They send five. Heinzel steps up, has running room, and then that closes quickly. He's brought down to the 25-yard line by Gary Bryant. Well done by Bryant as Heinzel on the escape. If he could have made Bryant miss, he might have gotten the first down. There was plenty of room in the middle of the field. Gain of just four on the play, and Pitt will have to punt.
5: Yeah, that's very scary. The speed of Bryant able to hawk down Heinzel. I mean, there's a lot of green in front of Heinzel. He definitely would have gotten that first down and more.
4: Double safety on this punt. They must be afraid of maybe a roller.
5: Reverse.
4: Two men back. Yeah, could have a reverse on the return. I'll shout out Kirby Dardar. Fourth and very long, and the snap back. Kick has popped up conventionally. Coming over near the near sideline, catch is made by Demetrius Samuel along the pit bench area at the 25-yard line. So, still down 14. There is a chance here. 1:20 to go in the third. Orange will start this next possession at their own 25-yard line. A little Led Zepp for you. See if the Cuse can rally something here. Got to have Renegade too, right? That's going to come up between the third and fourth quarters. I would imagine they do that here in Pitt games as they do with the Steelers. Orange flipped the strength of the formation to the field right. Steve Angeli takes the snap, hands off, and a breakaway for Ahmad Miller over the 30. Tried to square his shoulders there after picking up the first down at the 35 and has dropped on a 10-yard pickup. So Miller's starting to get a little rhythm.
5: Yeah. I like it. He's running the ball hard. You know, it's always that, you know, can he take it from Jackson State and make it into the ACC? And that's always the question. But what you see here today, yes, he can.
4: And the pistol, he takes the handoff on first down and 10. Stiff arm gets to the outside at the 40. Running room at the 35. And near the first down marker is out of bounds. Good for the first down. Looks like he picked up about 11 on the near side.
5: Great run.
4: Yep, 46-yard line is where he is marked out. So 21 yards on two carries for Miller on this possession. If the Hornets score here, they're making a one-possession game. Got a little more than a quarter of the game remaining. Maybe one play left in this third period. Jelly and Miller again on the pistol. Ball is back. The throw is to the near side. It was tipped, caught anyway by Cole Weaver on the deflection, but no time to go anywhere with it. He's buried immediately by Cole Woodson. Gain of just 4 to the 50. And that'll be it for
6: that is the end.
4: Let's get to a quick break here. Dave Pulaski will have a scoreboard update on the Bills game when we return. And then we'll talk NFL with a Syracuse grad or product and a Buffalo native who's getting paid to play here in Pittsburgh when we return. That's after a quick timeout. Put your fours up. Headed to the fourth. 15 minutes to go. And the Orange Trail 24-10. 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
2: Quarter's done in Pittsburgh. Syracuse trailing Pitt 24-10. Dave Pulaski inside the Learfield Network studios. Want to give you an update on what else is going on around the NFL in week two of the NFL season. First ever regular season game at Highmark Stadium. Buffalo Bills holding on to a 27-17 lead over the Lions. Josh Allen has accounted for four touchdowns, three through the air, one on the ground. As we send you back to Acrisure Stadium with Matt Park.
3: Well, all right, Dave, Sweet Caroline here with 15 minutes on the clock and the Orange on the move, trailing Pittsburgh with positive intentions here with some momentum. Let's go to the field where Tim Leonard has run down a very recent former Orange player that's making his home in this stadium.
4: Yeah, that's right, Matt. I'm here with Kevin Jobity, who is now a member of the Pittsburgh Steelers and has got a little home game here. Pretty cool for you, Kevin, to get a chance to see the Cuse and your home stadium.
5: Yeah, 100%, man. You know, I got a ton of brothers. Hopefully they come give this dub. Defense is great right now, so hopefully they keep this momentum into the rest of the fourth quarter and get this win.
4: We were just chatting about your preseason and the NFL experience so far. You got to play in that new Buffalo Bills stadium, which is home for you in Buffalo, and you got your first sack in front of a ton of friends and family there.
5: Yeah, you know, this is an awesome experience. It's surreal. I grew up a Bills fan. Obviously, I'm not a huge one anymore, but this is great to do that in front of the family and friends, and it's unreal.
4: How much have you kept in touch with all the other Cuse guys that are in the NFL right now?
5: Yeah, man. You know, we keep in close contact, you know, checking up on each other and all that, making sure we're all doing our those guys all the time. It's great.
4: As we go into the fourth quarter here, you were saying you got to know the new defensive coordinator, Vince Karras, a little bit. Do you like what you're seeing from the D to this point?
5: I really do. I think they're in a whole lot of four-man front, so that's good to see the D-line eating out there. And I got to spend some time with him over the pre-draft training. I was working out off the field, and I think they're going to be good on the field, too.
4: All right, let's see if they can keep running the football and moving downfield, but we appreciate the time, man.
5: Thank you. All right.
4: All right, back up to you, Matt.
3: All right, Tim, thank you, and congrats to Kevin Jobity, the only undrafted player to make the Steeler roster as a rookie this year. First down for the Orange, and bursting through the lines, Ahmad Miller. They grabbed his, it wasn't first down, second, I'm sorry, and now they're going to have a first down as he keeps dragging the pile inside the 40 until Josh Guerrier gets him down at the pit 40. So that was a little bit of a surprise, but congrats to Kevin Jobity making the 53 on opening day for the Steelers. Steelers played the Falcons week one, winning here at Acrisure Stadium, and then it's off to New England to play the Pats this weekend. First down 10 of the 40. Man in motion to the near side is Umari Hatcher. Floating snap back to Angelia Token. Fake quick release, intercepted at the 30, and there goes your momentum. The pick is by Pitt's Rayon Schrader, and he slides to the ground at the 34-yard line, and the turnover is now even in the game. Forced it, huh?
6: Yeah, trying to make a play, and, you know, unfortunately, I used to say they get paid too, but literally they get paid too, and, you know, forces that ball, has a decent read, just a little bit too far out in front of Cole Weaver and the outstretched hands.
3: Wow. So the interception, the Orange did cash in on one with Damian Kerr picking off Pitt for the second year in a row, and that led to a Syracuse field goal at the end of the opening half. Here the Orange were on the move into plus territory, and the interception. Antoine Delorier had been injured in the last series defensively. He's back out onto the field on first and 10 for Pitt at the 33-yard line. Mason Heinzel kicks his leg to send a man in motion, takes the snap. There's a late penalty marker coming in. I've never seen an official hold the flag longer. I think he didn't want to throw it into somebody's face. It's holding on Pitt.
7: Holding. Offense number 71. 10-yard penalty. Repeat first down.
3: That's the center, Ryan Coretta.
6: We'll take it.
3: Well, the Orange have to do something to get it headed in their direction. Just when you thought they were maybe putting the drive together offensively, it's a turnover. And they still trail by 14. You can't put your finger on one thing. Why? You know, you want to say that, you want to believe that Syracuse and Pitt typically are even talent-wise. Certainly you would say that now. But why have they lost 11 times in a row here? And it's been all different types of games, all different types of weather, high scoring, low scoring, and trailing this one by 14. Back to throw on first down. Heinchel gunning near side and too far out in front of his target. That was Tony Kinsler. He wanted a shot. Incomplete. And now it's second and 20. Good throw there. Might have been a big play for Pitt.
6: Oh, huge play right down the sideline, overthrown. Syracuse can dial up a little bit of the pressure right here.
3: Yeah, get after him here. Wouldn't be surprised to see Pitt just kind of keep the clock moving. 13:43 to go. They lead by 14. So do they have a draw or something like that in mind? 1-by-3 with now an empty set. 2-by-3. Heinchel takes and runs. He does run a quarterback draw up the middle. 25 and popped at the 29. Turned his back into the defense. Rashad Perry finished him off at the 30. It's a gain of 7 on the play for Pitt. Now third and long coming. Third down. And the line to gain's the 43. So on third and 13, Heinchel certainly has the capability, but it is a condensed formation. Ferguson the back. He swings out to the right side. They throw it to him. Made a man miss at the 30, then gets buried at the 32 by David O. So tackle at the 32 is a pickup of 2 on the swing play. Omar Perriola the tackle, and a punt coming for Pittsburgh. So not a lot of damage off that interception. Time off the clock. And Syracuse to receive the punt.
6: Well, great job by that defense. David Omar Perriola doing a solid job of tackling on that play. Now flips the field once again. Now you've got an opportunity to put the offense back out there. Great defense.
3: Punter is Gabe Russo, Montgomery, Alabama native. Face mask, high snap. The Orange almost block it. It's a high kick. Back inside the 20 is Samuel. Angles to the right after the reception at the 15. Gaining ground now over the 15 and is smothered at the 18-yard line. Pitts, David Brewington on the tackle. Timeout on the field. The Orange will have it when we return. Still 12:15 to go, but down 2 touchdowns. It's Pitt 24 and the Cuse 10. 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
3: 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Fourth quarter at Pittsburgh. Orange still down 24-10. Orange touchdown today by Ahmad Miller. Short field goal at the end of the half by Shea Barker, and that has been it. Pitt's touchdowns on the ground. Runs by Damon Ferguson, and quarterback Mason Heinzel, also running back Lavelle Wright. So three rushing touchdowns for Pitt. Turnovers even on the day. We talked about takeaways. The Orange had one, cast it in, but then gave one up in the last possession. Takeover here at their own 18-yard line with 12:15 to go.
6: Well, Syracuse right now, 12:15 left, down by 14. You have to start being conscious of the clock. You know, how are we going to do it, and what does that look like by using timeouts?
3: And explosives, right? You need you got to gain ground more than five-yard chunks right now.
6: Yeah, I mean,
3: I guess you don't have to. If you have two possessions, you can grind it out. But
6: well, you got two timeouts left. You've burned a couple already on substitutions and how they used it against you.
3: 12:15 to go. Slot left formation on this first down call off the 18-yard line. Two receivers to the right as well. So if you start thinking about explosive plays, who do those come from? Amari Hatcher and Justice Ross Simmons. So you want to see them in the game. Ahmad Miller is the back. Hatcher is the slot man on the right. That's a little unusual. Snap to Angeli, give to Hatcher. Almost a run blitz. They had a missile coming in from the offense's left. And Miller was unable to get back to the line of scrimmage. DeMarco Ward on the hit for Pitt. Yeah, Ward was coming from left field. No gain, maybe it's a loss of really a full 2 yards. Pitt crowds the line of scrimmage again. Can the Orange get deep? Angeli takes. Throwing near side swing route. Stretching his Hatcher. It's off his hands and incomplete. Looks like Angeli rushes it a little bit. He'd love to see him a little more patient on that throw. It wasn't horrible, but it was all Hatcher could do to just get a hand on it.
6: Yeah, third down right now from Syracuse. You got to push the ball down the field. That running back has to be a little bit of a check down. First he checks protection, then he gets out into the route. Something like a Texas route, little angle route out of the backfield would be beneficial.
3: Just kind of wind up over the ball in the middle. Juwan Johnson is the man picked here on third down and 12. Two receivers each way, play clock at one. They just barely get it off. Floating snap back, Angeli to throw. It's over the middle, and could have been. It is intercepted by Lovelace. That pass was kind of on the money, and again, Bacchier sort of faded away instead of squaring off his route and stepping into the void is Braylon Lovelace. He picks it off, and Pitt definitely in the driver's seat now.
6: Yeah,
3: he threw it into double coverage.
6: Yeah.
3: So the Lovelace interception, his first of the year. Pitt is a team now has three picks, two in this game. Two in the last two Syracuse possessions. Uh, 11:29 to go. 24-10. Pitt has the lead and the ball in plus territory. They start here at the Syracuse 41. Mason Heinzel is the quarterback, and there's not a lot of urgency unless Pitt wants to go for a kill shot on this first down. Heinzel takes the snap, hands off, coming left side Ferguson, and he gets north and south out of the would-be tackle of B.J. Long up to the 35-yard line, and the official spot at the 34, gain of 7 on the play for Ferguson. Pretty good runner for a freshman. Ferguson, the number 8 athlete in the ESPN rankings, was a 4-star recruit, ranked about 140th in their overall rankings. Native of Maryland. Second down, Ferguson to the field, right side of Heinzel. Heinzel takes, fakes, wanted to run a draw, stepped out of Agabor's tackle, flips it ahead, meant for the tight end lag. It was just kind of a shot put and incomplete. That had an opportunity for big yardage because Syracuse collapsed on Heintzel, and as he stepped through the traffic, Lag had room to run. It couldn't connect.
6: Yeah, that's a blessing for Syracuse. Pitt has it. You know, they've got it. It's going down the field, and answered prayer for Syracuse.
3: Wholesale substitutions here. People coming left and right. More people in and out of this play than were at the Pirates game across the street today. Heintzel in the gun, man in motion across the formation, snap and a give to right. He tried to hop a would-be tackler and is tripped up at the 30-yard line, gaining 4 on the play. B.J. Long credited with the tackle. Still more than good for the first down. Still more than 10 minutes to go. And Pitt's really in no hurry here. They're, again, in kind of scoring position, sort of on the edge of field goal range, leading 24-10. They can work the play clock down. Currently at 7. Heintzel looking right at that play clock, takes the snap. Offers to right, running right, and now reversing fields. A block for Heintzel. He skips away. Stepping out of a tackle is right along the near side and out of bounds on the Syracuse bench area. Adelaide had a chance as right folded back, couldn't get there. Tackle eventually made by Nisi Agabor, but after a first down was picked up by LaBelle right down to the 19-yard line. Gain of 11. Tremble out, Agabor out. Now you see a little more hands on hips. Not a lot. From the 19. Three receivers, including a tight end bunch right. Heintzel takes the high snap. Handoff right side, Ferguson. And at right guard, he gets down to the 15-yard line. Stopped by Cornell Perry of the Orange. Gain of 4. Tim's got a development. We'll check on with him here in a second.
6: Well, Matt, for Pitt right now, they're just going to ground and pound and keep this clock running. And
3: we got time to talk with Tim because they're not going to use the first part of the shot of the play clock.
4: Yeah, guys, just keeping an eye on the sideline. I wouldn't be too surprised if they go to Omari Odom on the next series based on what I'm seeing down here. He's warming up. Now he's taking some snaps under center on the sideline, and Sean Ryan, the quarterback coach, came over and chatted with him for a bit.
3: Two receivers each way. Heintzel to throw, and it's behind the target right, who juggles, nearly reels it in. The ball's out of bounds on the near sideline. That was a bad throw by Heintzel. Too hot to handle and behind the target. Over the rush of Adelaya, still nearly caught. Coverage by Delorier of the Orange. So potentially a quarterback change here for the run. And, you know, again, looking for explosive plays, and obviously Steve Angeli has made the ball available to the opposition, being intercepted twice. So maybe a thought of a changeup to try to rally from what's going to be at least a 14-point deficit next time the Orange have the ball. Heintzel takes and quick token fake, throwing and mistiming on the route. Incomplete on the right side. Cam Sapp was there. Actually, Sincere Lee, the target. And that was behind him and poorly timed. Field goal try coming for the Panthers, which would again extend to their biggest margin of the game. They were up 17-0. Syracuse then scored 10 in a row. Orange were down 17-10 at the half. Pitt scored in its first possession of the second half. And this will be the first opportunity to change the score since then. 35-yard try, middle of the field. Snap, low. Spot is placed down. And the kick is good enough for Shada. 35-yarder with 8:16 still to play. And the Orange now down 17 again. So Houston trouble, maybe a quarterback change when we come back. 8:16 to go. It's 27-10. Pitt perhaps headed to their 12th win in a row here against the Orange, who could be staring at a 10-game conference losing streak. This is the Syracuse Sports Network from Learfield.
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3: 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The Orange may have a quarterback change here, trailing 27-10. We may see the legitimate debut of Amari Odom. He saw a little action in the New Hampshire game. First play was when Steve Angeli had to miss just one quick one for the injury. Odom was 2 of 3 passing for 12 yards and then a 2-yard run. But first, the Pitt kickoff leading by 17. 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You win. Darian Williams has not been strong on the kickoff return tonight, the CBA product. Waiting a kickoff from Sam Hunsaker. Williams stands at the goal line to our left. Kick is on its way, and it's a little shorter. Williams off the 2-yard line, is up the middle angling right as the 10 runs into traffic at the 15. Ooh. And is dropped at the 16-yard line. Kind of hit his own man there. Helmet popped off on the play. And Syracuse will start this next possession with Amari Odom at quarterback off their own 16-yard line. Odom is Kennesaw State transfer. That's where Ricky Collins wound up, by the way. Didn't get to play last week against Cal. Both of his parents were athletes at Cal. So Odom in, and Steve Angeli's night is presumably done. 13 of 25 passing for 161 yards and 2 interceptions. Angeli, prior to last week's game against Cal, had only 3 interceptions in his career. Odom to run on first down after that RPO fake. He fights his way to the 20-yard line, but no further. Gain of 4 on the play for Amari Odom.
6: Well, thus far it looks like a much more manageable run threat.
3: Yep. He's tall, 6'4", 205, throwing far side on the receiver screen to the 20-yard line, and a gain of 2 for for Darius Johnson. Picking up just 2. Third down. So it's all about third down, where the Orange are just 4 of 12 in this game.
6: I mean, Matt, you roll him right here. You give him the option to throw the ball or take it and run.
3: Jimmy Scott is in as a pass rusher, and a late sub again for Pittsburgh's defense. Play clock at 12. Jawan Johnson into block. Odom calls for the ball. He's got it. Scanning left to right. Now throwing over the middle. Has his man. It is caught at the 44-yard line. And that is Johnson. Booby on the catch at the 44. So they gained 22. That looked easy. He was open. And Odom just put it there calmly, where Steve may have rushed it a couple of times. There is a Pitt lineman who was injured back at the 15-yard line. That's Nick James, who had a big sack earlier tonight. Timeout on the field, so we will step aside as well. With 6:57 to go, Orange down three scores. It's 27-10 Pittsburgh. Let's see what Amari Odom can do when we come back on the Syracuse Sports Network from Learfield.
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0: 6:57 remaining in quarter number four here at Acrisure Stadium. Tim looking for a double up on that hot honey chicken sandwich back at the hotel. These guys are staying the night. The rest of us heading home. Chancellor inauguration tomorrow, and then the weekend without football before the Orange have a bye week next weekend, and then off to UConn, then to Virginia the following week. No home games until Louisville comes calling in mid-October. How is this one going to end? Down 27-10, 6:57 to go. I know a lot of you have been talking about the Learfield Director's Cup. We mentioned that Commissioner Dr. Jim Phillips in the house tonight. The winners will be announced in June. Learfield Director's Cup, you can find it on X at L Director's Cup or at TheDirectorsCup.com. 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It's the crowning achievement of college athletics. First down, 10 for the Cuse off their own 45-yard line. And Amari Odom at the controls. He takes the snap, swing pass to the near side, and up to the 45 goes Jawan Johnson. Again, getting the target moving here. Josh Guerrier on the tackle. Gain of just a yard, really. Second and nine. Odom to throw again. Comeback route caught on the near side by Booby Johnson, but again, not a lot to gain. He is into pit territory, stopped at the 47-yard line, out of bounds with an 8-yard pickup. The Orange have been at their best with movement and tempo and pace. Odom takes, hands off here. Jawan Johnson picks up a couple to the 44. Correction on that previous reception. It was Tyshawn Russell, 8, not Booby Johnson, 6. And the Orange going quickly again on first down. Odom steps up in the pocket, throws over the ball to Johnson at the 40, and he could not elude a tackle, drags a man to the 30, or to the 42, let's get it right the first time, 38-yard line, gaining just a couple. Plus territory here, second down 4, and Odom to throw, again, same play, hits Johnson at the 35, and Johnson is buried at the 30-yard line. Picks up 8 on the play and moves the chains. First down, clock is not Syracuse's friend now. Coming up on 5 minutes remaining, the Orange do have 2 timeouts, but they trail by 17. Odom takes, deep set, throwing near side, a lot of contact there. It's incomplete, and going to have holding or pass interference on Pitt's Rayon Strader. The Auburn transfer has been impactful in a number of ways in this game.
1: Pass interference. Defense number 6. 15-yard penalty. Automatic first down.
0: So, penalty on Pitt. The natives here don't care for the call, but it does set up the Orange with a 15-yard penalty. Now at the Pitt 14-yard line. First down 10, Justice Ross Simmons into the boundary to the right as usual. Handoff up the gut goes to Johnson. And they're trying to catch him by surprise. Nothing happening there. Nick James, who recovered off that injury, makes the stop. No gain. Slot left formation. JRS into the boundary to the right. On second down, Odom calls for the ball, brings a man in motion. Snap is back, and on the release, hit as he throws, has Johnson to the right near the sideline. Slithers along the chalk line there, up the right side to the 14. And out of bounds. That's 2 plays in a row that have earned no gain. Third down, 10.
2: Well, Matt, with the pressure, they're just trying to get it out on the perimeter and make something happen. Right now, you've got third down. You've got to go and take a shot, at least for a first down.
0: Two receivers to the field, one into the boundary. Good protection. Back to throw goes Odom, dumps it. It's a little low to Ahmad Miller. Nowhere that Miller could go with that. Again, he had to go down below his knees to catch it, so there was nowhere to run. He advances to the 11-yard line was off balance because of the pass. Now the Irons are going to send the kicking unit out. Again, three-possession game. So try to salvage something here with the clock running at 3:30 to go in the fourth, down 27-10. Again, it's Shea Parker. This one is about as straightforward as they come, 30-yarder in the middle of the

0: Gotcha.
1: 3:13 to go. Clean operation here for another Barker field goal. He's already connected from 42. This one is from 30. And the kick is good for Barker to make it 27-13. The previous 3 years running, the losing team in this game scored exactly 13 points. Could this be a fourth? That statistical oddity is brought to you by... Who would like to bring you that? How about Google Gemini? We can give them a little bonus. They're the sponsor of our good play of the game. So when we do that for the next coach's show, Dave will have to really work for something. Heck of a catch by Omari Hatcher early in the game. So when we come up with our Google Gemini good play of the game next week, we can give them that. We could also Google the heck out of that nugget. 4 years in a row that the losing team in the Syracuse Pitt game scored 13. That's the case if the Orange don't score again. 27-13 the score. And while we're at it, Google Gemini is the official generative AI partner of Syracuse Athletics. You didn't know that, did you?
2: I did not.
1: No, you didn't.
2: I can sleep soundly tonight knowing that.
1: Yep. It is 27-13 Panthers, 3:09 to go officially, each team with two timeouts remaining. Onside kick is attempted to the far side. And out of bounds. Woody's been handling the kickoff still, even though he's, for the moment, been taken off of placement kick opportunities. It's a 14-point game.
3: The ruling on the field is that ball was untouched by the receiving team, therefore, free kick out of bounds. Kicking team.
1: Gotcha.
3: 5-yard penalty is added to the end of the play. First down. Pitt.
1: That's Tim Hedgepeth. We are in our Niata broadcast booth high above the field here at Acrisure Stadium. 3:08 to go. Pitt can work the clock here. They have advantageous field position in addition to a 14-point advantage in the game. Tim Leonard reports from the sideline that Orange running back Jawan Johnson is headed to the locker room a bit early to get some extra medical attention. But on first down at the Syracuse 48, Mason Heinzel stands in the gun. He takes the snap, hands off to Lavelle Wright, and Wright is taken to the turf by Antoine Delorier. Timeout right away by Coach Brown with 3:02 to go. You got one more timeout plus the 2-minute timeout to salvage clock. Gain of a couple to the 46. Again, Pitt's in no hurry. They've got a fresh play clock, but this one's coming off the timeout, so nothing to gain here. And not sure what that announcement was, but both teams have an opportunity to come to their bench to really lean into and enjoy the timeout. So where do we go from here, Adam? You know, is the converse true? We talked about, oh, maybe it's a great thing that they bounce right back and have a game to forget about Cal. Well, now you more than likely lost this one, barring a miracle, and now you got to stew in it because you got some time to work through whatever's next before they take on UConn.
2: Yeah, I mean, this is a tough one. You're going to have to go into a bye week, and I think there's going to be some personnel changes. There's going to be opportunities. Got Calvin Russell probably going to be coming out of that bye week. That should, you know,
1: spark,
2: at least,
1: right?
2: Give you a little bit of spark. I mean, it is an Achilles, right? So, you know, that's a tough one there. But you've got some spark coming out of that. You're going to be most likely 1-2. I don't know. I think it's a tough one when you come out of that bye week, and you're going to have an opportunity to mix and match some players in there.
1: Second and 8 with 3:03 to go. Mason Heinzel takes the snap, gives to Lavelle Wright, going right side, kind of a sidestep. Jump cut underneath the 45 to the 42-yard line. Another timeout taken. Again, Pitt's in no hurry in terms of even the pile and everything else. Orange's last timeout has taken at 2:56 remaining in the fourth.
4: Tackle 92, Perry.
1: Rashard Perry giving credit for the tackle there.

0: And the Orange will have some work to do. They got a lot to figure out here. Got to move the ball better, something more effective. The defense, for the most part, has been fine. Pitt's going to wind up with 27-plus points in this game. Yards per play for Pitt, 6.3. Syracuse, 5. Penalties look bad again. They were mostly early in the game. 9 total. I think 7 might have been in the first quarter, certainly the first half. Orange actually had 8 penalties at halftime, 1 since. Third down, medium. Heinzel draws the snap, whistles below the play dead. Penalty marker down. And false start on Pitt, their 8th penalty.
1: False start. Offense number 10. 5-yard penalty. It's still third down.
0: It's on the wide receiver, Sincere Lee. And back it comes. 5 yards. This next little scrimmage off the 47. And the work the Orange will do will largely be away from certainly the eye at home. I mean, obviously most people, a lot of people are watching the games on television and see it, but you won't see the Orange back on the field the rest of this month. High snap. Heinzel pulls it out, has a chance to run, spins away from a man. Oh, and he could have been gone. He was tripped up the 40-yard line and fell forward, and he kept his feet there. He'd be in the end zone. Orange are fortunate, but Pitt's got a new set of downs. The clock continues to run. Only the 2-minute warning will work for the Orange at this point. They trail 27-13. Heinzel runs just well enough. Here it's 10 yards to the 37. And a first down. Clock running, approaching 2 minutes. This might be the last play before that timeout. Heinzel takes, gives to Lavelle Wright. Jumps through Cornell Perry's arm tackle. And down at the 31-yard line. Gary Bryant credited for the stop.
1: This is the 2-minute timeout.
0: 2-minute timeout, so we'll step aside for one final time. 2 minutes to go. Orange are headed to their second consecutive loss in conference play this year. And overall, ACC loss number 10 in a row. 2 minutes left. It's Pitt 27 and the Cuse 13 of the Syracuse Sports Network from Learfield.
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0: Okay, 2 minutes to go, and the Orange on the short end of a 27-13 score. Pitt with a win here would move to 3-0, winning its conference opener, and they've got Mighty Bucknell next, so you can count on Pitt being 4-0 before traveling to Blacksburg the first part of October. It's Bucknell the Bison singular or the Bisons plural? I think it is singular. The mighty Bisons coming over from in-state.
5: It's not going to be a home game for Bucknell.
0: No. I don't feel it. Well, I don't think Bucknell's known for traveling fans. Pitt students are enjoying it.
5: Yeah.
0: Hanging in here before hopping on the bus back to Oakland.
5: Which fan base has to travel further, Pitt or UConn, to go watch a home game?
0: Oh, UConn by a lot.
5: Yeah?
0: Oh, yeah.
5: Was it 30 minutes?
0: All of that. 45, I think it's...
5: And a bag of chips?
0: I think it's... We'll ask that question when we approach the UConn game. I think it's 45 minutes, all of 45 minutes. When play resumes here, Pitt's got a second down and 5, and again, the clock on its side. The Orange can't stop it again. Pitt leads 27-13. From the 32. I had a salad with French fries on it today. They call it Pittsburgh style. That's how they do it here. Shout out for Manny Brothers. Second down, 6, maybe 5.
5: Did you get any Brussels sprouts?
0: Heinzel and the gun takes the snap, fakes a handoff, and this outruns David O. Throws over the middle. It is caught at the 15-yard line by Bryce Yates. He turns down inside the 10 to set up goal to go. Is it inside the 10? I think, no, the 14-yard line, yeah. That's where he stops, a gain of 18 and a first down. From the 1:34 to go on a turning clock in the fourth. Pretty good bet here that this will be the final score. We'll see maybe if Pitt attempts to put it in one more time. Slot left formation. Heinzel, high snap. Give to right. Right gives ground, coming back left, and then David O jumps on the pile at the end, taking him down for a loss of 2, back to the 16-yard line. Tim pointed out in the pregame, the series with Pitt will continue. The Orange Panthers have played every year since 55, and when they make out the next set of conference partners and all that, no question that these two will continue playing. Orange is going to have the work cut out for him. Two of the more tossy-uppy, even-fight conference games last week and this week, and they did not win either against Cal or Pitt. And as Heinzel takes another knee, the Syracuse conference losing streak falls to 10. 4 years in a row, the losing team has wound up at 13 points in this series. 27-13 is the final score. As the Orange fall again here in Pittsburgh, 12 straight losses at Heinz Field / Acrisure Stadium. This one stings. Now 1-2. Syracuse has some time off before it'll be on the field again. Final score 27-13. Holbrook Heating, Orange postgame is next. This is the Syracuse Sports Network from Learfield.
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15: Syracuse drops its second straight ACC game and 10th straight conference game going back over the last season as the Cuse falls to Pitt 27-13 at Acrisure Stadium tonight. Dave Pulaski inside the Learfield Network studios as we head toward Holbrook Heating Orange postgame. We will hear from head coach Fran Brown as well as Syracuse players, and we'll also get stats and analysis from Tim Leonard and Adam Terry as well. But first, let's give you an update on what else is going on around the world of college football as well as in the NFL. Let's begin with the NFL, where they're playing the first ever regular season game at Highmark Stadium in Orchard Park. The Bills and the Detroit Lions going head-to-head. They are midway through the fourth quarter, and right now it's the Bills with a 34-24 lead over Detroit. Josh Allen, if you're a Bills fan or if you have him on your fantasy football team, you're pretty happy with what he's doing today. 3 touchdown passes. He has also run for 2 more touchdowns. Dalton Kincaid with a nice game for the Bills as well. 7 catches for 95 yards and a score. And right now the Bills holding on to a 34-24 lead as they have just gone under the 7-minute mark remaining at Highmark Stadium. Meanwhile, in the ACC, the action will continue tomorrow night as number 5 Miami travels to Wake Forest to go up against the Demon Deacons. Miami with their first trip to Wake since 2009. That was a narrow 28-27 victory, but the Hurricanes have been running on all offensive cylinders so far this year, outscoring their first two opponents 122-13. And Mario Cristobal, in search of his 100th career head coaching win, 99-79, now in his 5th year at Miami, where he has won 37 games as the head man of the Hurricanes. Wake Forest has not beaten Miami since World War II, 1944. They have lost 8 straight meetings, including 0-6 as ACC members. Coming up on Saturday, North Carolina will visit Clemson as they'll try and get their first win in Death Valley since 2001. The Tigers will start a true freshman at quarterback, Tate Reynolds, expected to make his first career start after Christopher Vezina ended up leaving the Georgia Southern game with an arm injury. He is listed as available this week, but the Tigers' offense has struggled, averaging just 16 points per game so far this year. The Tar Heels, meanwhile, off to a 2-0 start after getting a 35-3 win over East Tennessee State last week. Also going on in the ACC, Georgia Tech will welcome in Mercer. The Yellow Jackets trying to avoid their first 0-3 start to a season since 1989, taking on a Bears squad that's ranked number 23rd in the FCS after losing 20-13 against Furman last week. NC State hits the road. It'll go up against Vanderbilt in Nashville. The Wolfpack throttled Richmond 73-0 last week, setting a program record for total offense with 734 yards in that game. Vandy, meanwhile, is 2-0. They're riding a 9-game home winning streak. That is their longest streak since the mid-1950s, when they also won 9 in a row. Boston College, after a thrilling victory over Rutgers last Friday on 9/11 in the red bandana game, they will now host the Maine Black Bears. Eagles off to a 1-1 start on the season, and they are looking to continue their momentum against a Maine team that they have never lost to at home, 7-0 all time in Chestnut Hill against the Black Bears. Florida State is in Tuscaloosa to go up against number 10 Alabama for a 3:30 kickoff on Saturday. Seminoles, after a 27-24 loss on Labor Day against number 19 SMU. That was a game that was also marred by a power outage at Doak Campbell Stadium that delayed that game. Meanwhile, earlier this week, AD Michael Alford was fired after he was hired in 2022, and the Florida State football team has struggled over the last couple of years, but they did beat Bama last year in the season opener in Tallahassee by a 31-17 count. Bama trying to get some revenge in this one coming up on Saturday. Number 16, SMU, and number 23, Louisville, will go head-to-head, the only ranked matchup in the ACC coming up this weekend. The Mustangs 4-0 all-time against the Cardinals, including a 38-6 win at home last year. Meanwhile, Cal will go up against Wagner, first ever meeting between the Seahawks and the Golden Bears, as Wagner makes the trip west from Staten Island to the Bay Area, taking on a Cal team that's coming off that 3-point win at Syracuse last week. Golden Bears are 16-0 against FCS opponents dating back to 2005. Homecoming in Durham for the Duke Blue Devils are off to a 2-0 start this season as they will tangle with the Stanford Cardinal. Duke rallied for a 31-27 win at Illinois last week. They're riding a 6-game winning streak dating back to last year, the defending ACC champions. Their only win against Stanford was back in 1971. Stanford has won 3 of 4 all-time meetings against the Duke Blue Devils, and now they'll play 3 of the next 4 games on the road. The Cardinal have dropped 11 straight away from Palo Alto, the longest losing streak in program history in road games. Continuing our look at the ACC schedule for this weekend, number 25 Virginia and West Virginia will go head-to-head as part of the Duke's Mayo Classic at Bank of America Stadium in Charlotte. First time that these two teams have met since 2002. That was in the Continental Tire Bowl, which was also in Charlotte. Virginia rolled to a 48-22 victory in that one. Virginia now into the top 25 after thumping Norfolk State 59-3 last week. Very balanced offensive attack for the Cavaliers, 229 passing yards and 237 on the ground in that win over the Spartans. UVA making their first trip to Charlotte since losing the ACC championship game to Duke in overtime last December. Virginia Tech and Maryland will round out the ACC schedule for this weekend. The Hokies off to a 2-0 start under new head coach James Franklin, taking on a Terrapin squad that is also 2-0. That's going to be a primetime matchup from College Park. Maryland with a 38-14 victory at UConn last week. They have won 20 consecutive non-conference games going back over the last several years under head coach Michael Locksley. Now Virginia Tech will look to get the win against Maryland, as Virginia Tech ranking 2nd in the ACC in total defense so far, and they are 1st in the nation in sacks with 12 through the first 2 games of the season. Taking a look at some of the other top 25 matchups, a couple of top 25 teams in action tomorrow. It'll be Houston and Texas Tech, the number 22 Cougars, squaring off against the number 13 Red Raiders at newly renamed Galaxy Stadium in Lubbock. Both teams off to a 2-0 start on the season, and Oregon's going to try and bounce back after their upset loss to Oklahoma State. They will welcome in Portland State for a late-night kickoff tomorrow night. Of course, the marquee matchup in the top 25 will be Lane Kiffin's return to Oxford. Number 7 LSU, number 8 Ole Miss. That'll be a 7:30 kickoff from Vaught-Hemingway Stadium. Lots of chatter surrounding that one. College Game Day is going to be there as well. They announced that Morgan Freeman's going to be the guest picker for College Game Day on Saturday afternoon prior to that matchup between the Rebels and the Tigers. And Lane Kiffin, of course, will be the center of attention with the Tigers visiting Ole Miss, his former squad. We'll take a timeout. When we come back, we'll send you back to the North Shore of Pittsburgh as Syracuse falls to Pitt by a final score of 27-13. Tim and Adam will have your stats and analysis coming up next. We'll also hear from head coach Fran Brown and a whole lot more coming up on the Holbrook Heating Orange postgame show on the Syracuse Sports Network from Learfield.
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0: Welcome to Holbrook Heating Orange Post Game here on the Syracuse Sports Network. Holbrook Heating and Air Conditioning. Orange Country is Holbrook Country. We'll have exclusive reaction from Coach Brown and interviews from inside the Orange locker room you won't hear anywhere else. Plus a recap of all the action. Orange Post Game begins now.
1: The Orange fall short on the road, dropping back-to-back games in ACC play and dropping to 1-2 on the season. A 27-13 victory for Pittsburgh here at Acrisure Stadium as we welcome you in to our Holbrook Heating and Air Conditioning Orange postgame show. Tim Leonard and Adam Terry upstairs in our Nye Auto broadcast booth, and Matt Park will be along shortly getting some reaction from some players down in the locker room, and we will hear from head coach Fran Brown, who Matt will certainly ask about the quarterback position going forward after we did see one drive from backup quarterback Amari Odom, a transfer in from Kennesaw State, that ended up in a field goal, a chip shot field goal that put the Orange at 13 points at the end of this game. And for the fourth straight year in this series between Syracuse and Pittsburgh, the losing team scores 13 points. And for the third straight year, Fran Brown loses to Pittsburgh, and his offense musters just 13 points. Last year was a 30-13 win against a Ricky Collins-led Syracuse team inside the Dome. So, Adam, that's the obvious question here as we open it up on our postgame coverage, the quarterback position. After what we saw tonight in the second half, two more interceptions from Steve Angeli, and we saw a little bit of a spark and a scoring drive from Amari Odom. Do you think it's Amari Odom time in the next game out of the bye week against UConn?
2: Well, I think when you go into this bye week, there's going to, you know, there's one or two ways that you practice. I think this is going to be a little bit more intense than normal, you know, pads strapped up, guys trying to fight for their position. So it'll be interesting how that all unfolds. But, you know, I think Steve Angeli with a clean pocket, he was throwing the ball pretty well. But Amari Odom gave him a little bit of a spark at the end. And, yeah, he's not playing against the starters. So he's not matching the speed of what it is. But he gave him a little bit of a spark. And you get to see what he adds on to that with the ability to run the football. So two different guys. I think they both mean a lot to the team. And for, you know, a guy like Steve Angeli, you know, having the opportunity to have a bye week and really get prepped and ready for UConn, I think it'll be a good thing for him.
1: Yeah, it will be interesting to see how Fran handles this in terms of the postgame coverage here. And we'll hear from Fran Brown with Matt Park in a little bit, because we know he's loyal to Steve Angeli, and he had very high hopes for Steve going into the season. And I didn't really feel like tonight the conversation we've had over the last week or so is how much of this is Steve Angeli not being 100%, not being healthy. It just feels like he's not super confident in how he's seeing the field right now. The first half wasn't anything wrong, really, from a quarterback perspective. It was more of the penalty issue. And Syracuse, despite getting in the red zone a couple times, they miss a chip shot field goal. It's just a lot of mistakes. And the second half and the start of the fourth quarter, he has two interceptions that you can't have if you want to come here and win a game on the road. So it's a bummer because it doesn't feel like Syracuse is far off, yet they are 1-2, and it's an uphill climb from here to make a bowl game.
2: Yeah, I mean, expectations still, you've got to make a turnaround, and that comes in off the bye week. You're going to have to go play UConn, and you're going to have to play Virginia on the road, and then, you know, hopefully you come back on a friendly confines at 3-2, and you have some fans that are inside the stadium. So, I think the best thing about this team is there is some depth in different positions, and they're going to have to go, and they're going to have to duke it out and figure out who these individuals are. Like, you know, walking away from this game, Ahmad Miller, like, I like what he was capable of doing. You know, my thing about it is, you know, you got to be able to stay in the game and not tap your hat in order to go get a blow. Like, he's got to play himself into shape on that one. And if you're going to be the hot hand, like, you know, be the hot hand, right? Like, feed the beast. And, you know, I liked what he was capable of doing. And Shavane Anderson, I liked, you know, at points in time what he was doing. But all of that was predicated by a better effort, or I shouldn't say effort, a better job of moving people off the line of scrimmage by the offensive line, and especially the tight ends. The tight ends have been the unsung hero thus far, especially moving and denting the line of scrimmage. But also, I think they have they're going to have the capability to go and catch the football as well.
1: Yeah. Ahmad Miller, 14 carries, 78 yards, and a touchdown run in this game for Syracuse. Steve Angeli's final line, 13 of 25, 161 through the air, 0 touchdown passes, 2 interceptions. Amari Odom came in for the one drive and had a very clean-looking 7 for 7 passing the football. A lot of those checkdowns, but he did make some nice throws as well. 44 total yards on that drive passing for Odom. So 6.3 yards per completion for Amari Odom. Syracuse falls 27-13, and we'll hear from Fran Brown in a little bit on the discussion of the quarterback position going forward and what he takes away from another tough loss in ACC play. The Cusar 1-2, and Holbrook Heating Air Conditioning Orange postgame continues after this on the Syracuse Sports Network from Learfield.
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0: Orange Fans Chick-fil-A is the official post-game meal of Syracuse football. Remember to eat more chicken. 27-13 Pittsburgh over the Cuse. And let's go downstairs here at Acrisure Stadium where Matt Park is standing by with head coach Fran Brown.
1: All right, guys, we're with Coach Brown in the coach's staff room here. And, Coach, how do you process this one? This is now 0-2 in conference, and that conference win eludes you.
2: Just football is part of the game, wins and losses sometimes. Just got to go watch the film, get a week off during the bye week, get an opportunity to self-scout, see where we are, and see what would be the best thing for us to get back in the win column and then to be able to go. Get in the win column when it's time to start conference play. So we got a non-conference next game, and then when we come back, we'll have a conference game. So we got to get ready for that.
1: I know that wasn't the start you wanted. What was the first quarter in your mind?
2: Just a lot of flags, different things of that nature. But it was, the flag thing is starting to become a little bit of ridiculous due to the fact of, when you look at the calls, these are judgment calls, and these aren't pass interference calls, things of that nature. And then I didn't know that. I wasn't able to say you guys are cheating us. So when I say you guys are cheating us, I get a flag myself. So.
1: That's the magic word, huh?
2: Yeah, I won't say that again.
1: Yeah. Well, you preach that discipline and accountability. I mean, now you've got an example to your team, right?
2: Yeah, absolutely.
1: All right, so you come back at 17-10. That was the game that the first couple of series of the second half, you go 3-and-out, and then they went right down the field.
2: Yeah, it wasn't. Just didn't think we would go 3-and-out, but nature of the business, a couple missed tackles, some edges that we got to set. I just got to do a better job of being able to get us to set edges, being able to get us to make those tackles. We had some open field tackles that we have to make that I got to do both drills and get us better set up in the situation of being able to make those tackles and do those things.
1: Yeah, that's been something you've talked about for quite a bit. How about offensively? Is it a matter of explosive plays or is it just kind of bread and butter? What do you need to see better there?
2: I thought we did a better job running the football. Just got to be able to connect in the passing game. I think that we have a lot of receivers that can play, so yeah. To not have them involved as much, we got to make sure we get them more involved. I got to do a better job of allowing the coaches to get those guys involved.
1: The kicker part is obvious. What goes into your mind when you decide to make a quarterback change?
2: The kicker part is...
1: Yeah, I mean, you switch kickers during the game. It's apparent why, right? Yeah. So, but I'm quarterback. I'm asking. It's a little tougher to... A little less common, maybe, to change a quarterback in that situation. So what'd you go through, and how does that work out?
2: It was just, he threw two interceptions back-to-back, and you don't want a kid to keep going through that, having that, unless he wasn't seeing. And then I think Amari Odom and Malachi Nelson are both good players, so why not give Amari the opportunity to go in and move us down the field, which he's done. So, you just got to make sure you go out and do that. You recruit players to have them be able to come when guys aren't making plays. Got to be able to put the next guy in. So I just felt as though it was time to give him an opportunity to go out and play.
1: Yeah, certainly played a lot of guys. So this is the last thing. Last week at this time, we said, well, you got a quick turnaround and isn't that great. What about now? Now you've got a little time to address your situation before you go back out.
2: You get to address everything. You get to self-scout, really truly look at things. Just go through every play that we had throughout the entire season, see all the things that are done, and me working on just being able to play complementary football and making sure that guys are able to go in a football game and being able to help the team also, right? You got to be able to, if there's a job that needs to be done, guys got to be able to do it. So that's where I'm at, and just going to keep pushing that way. Was happy about the run, though. Being able to start running the football meant a lot to be able to do that.
1: All right, early season self-scout here. Coach, thanks for the time and the introspection, and best of luck with it. Safe travels home.
2: Appreciate that. Be safe.
1: That's Orange Head Coach Fran Brown. Guys, back upstairs to you.
0: All right, thanks a lot, Matt, and thanks to Coach Brown. We will continue with more of our Holbrook Heating and Air Conditioning Orange postgame show, react to some of Coach's comments there on the quarterback change and what to expect from Syracuse. What are the key areas they need to clean up here as they head into a bye week and then play UConn out of the bye week on the road on October 3rd will be the next game, and hopefully that'll be the first time we get to see five-star wide receiver Calvin Russell as well. More of our post-game coverage after this on the Syracuse Sports Network from Learfield.
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0: Back at Akershire Stadium on our Holbrook Heating and Air Conditioning Orange Postgame Show, Tim Leonard and Adam Terry with you as Syracuse falls tonight 27-13 to Pittsburgh. Very similar score to last year's meeting inside the dome. And Fran Brown drops to 0-3 against Pittsburgh as the Orange enter a bye week, reeling a bit right now at 1-2 on the season and already 0-2 in conference play. The penalties will definitely be a storyline again, as it should be, Adam. 10 more penalties tonight for Syracuse for 94 yards. And you hear Fran Brown talk about how there were a couple questionable calls. I think we're all in agreement that some of these penalties have been questionable calls. But at the end of the day, Syracuse is just racking up way, way too many penalties to win games in conference play, especially a road game. And I guess that's a reason for optimism to some extent, that it's sort of repeating ourselves off of the Cal game, but there's very easy correctable things here. It's not like they're getting totally outplayed, but it does make it frustrating that it's coming down to coaching decisions and some of the little things that's holding Syracuse back right now.
9: Well, I wouldn't even say they're little things. I mean, penalties are devastating us, and you know, one was accredited it to Fran and winds up in a touchdown later on. But, you know, I think across the board, everybody needs to be held accountable that are actively engaging in those penalties. And what's the standard? How are you going to approach it? Who has the final say? And, you know, if you're out there and you're hurting your team, right, like there's nothing uncouth about that statement, you're hurting your team. You're putting them in a poor position in order to win a football game. And, you know, you play the game in order to win, right? So, you know, when you look at all of this stuff, yes, it was less than it was before, but it was just a matter of now it's just a matter of, you know, when's it going to stop? When's the bleeding going to stop? Is it personnel? Is it people? You know, or is it just, I don't know. it's almost comical at a certain point because, you know, what are we averaging right now in the...
0: Well, it was 27 going into today, 37 divided by 3, which, yeah, you know, is a little more than 12, right?
9: Yeah. That's a lot.
0: And that's way too many, yeah.
9: And you're hurting, you're shooting yourself in the foot because, you know, some plays are good or some plays keep the other team out on the field. So, you know, just looking at the whole thing, you know, you got a bye week. Hopefully you can clean some things up. Expectation is that you can clean things up. I think there's going to be a spark with a guy like Calvin Russell. You know, when you watch a kid like that on the sideline, he's young, but he gets it.
0: Yeah.
9: You know, he's engaged with his teammates, and he's ready, willing, and able. And I think that will create a spark, right? Excited to see him and what his potential is. Also with the understanding of, you know, Steve Angeli's coming off an Achilles, and usually those Achilles are probably like 12 to 18 months by the time you start to feel like your old self. Yes, he's going to be able to go out there and play, but, you know, when do you start to feel like your old self again?
0: Yeah, it's going to be about 6 months since Calvin Russell on April 1st had surgery on his Achilles from the exact same doctor that gave the surgery on the Achilles injury to Steve Angeli, as well as some NBA stars, Tyrese Halliburton, Jason Tatum, a couple others, for Dr. O'Malley in New York City. So, I mean, that's really, really quick, but it's been done before. We were kind of researching that a little bit over the last couple weeks, and Cam Akers, the running back for the Rams, jumps out as a guy. He came back in 5.5 months and played a little bit.
9: Where's Cam Akers now?
0: I don't think he's playing, is he?
9: Exactly.
0: Yeah. Well,
9: right. So, you know, it's a catastrophic injury.
0: Yeah.
9: You know, it's a catastrophic injury. And, you know, I think the best thing is, you know, making sure that he can go out and defend himself. And that's first and foremost. And then can he be productive after that?
0: Yeah. I mean, you definitely don't want to rush it. And especially after how this season has started, there's not really anything we're rushing to get him back for, too, unfortunately, right now. But I think they've taken all the precautionary steps, and it seems like he's on track for a quick recovery, and he will probably be in the game to some extent against UConn out of the bye week. So we have that to look forward to. At least a reminder that for every kick made throughout the season, Mirabado's Energy Products Cares program is proudly donating to the Dix Foundation Sports Matter program. That's a nonprofit dedicated to ensuring that all children, regardless of their background, have the opportunity to participate in sports. Thank you to Mirabado Energy Products for continuing to fuel our communities and supporting that great cause. The Orange did make 2 field goals tonight after they changed kickers from Trip Woody, who missed a chip shot 29-yarder badly in the first half. Shea Barker, the backup kicker, came in and looked pretty good, nailed a 42-yarder before the end of the first half, and then made a chip shot right before the end of regulation. Syracuse falling 27-13. We'll continue to react to this one with Adam Terry on our Holbrook Heating Air Conditioning Orange postgame show after these messages on the Syracuse Sports Network from Learfield.
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0: Back on our Holbrook Heating and Air Conditioning Orange Postgame Show, it's Tim Leonard and Adam Terry from our Nye Auto broadcast booth here at Akershire Stadium in Pittsburgh, where the Orange have now dropped 12 straight road games at this stadium here in Pittsburgh. And Pitt has won 21 of the last 25 in this series overall. Yeah, it's ugly. There was a stretch there in the 90s before you joined the program, Adam, that they just did nothing but win against Pitt. And unfortunately, this longtime series has swung back in the other direction. And Pitt now leads the all-time series 46 wins to 33 losses and 3 ties. These two teams have met every single year since 1955. So the Orange are 1-2 on the year, go into a bye week, come out of that bye week, and they play UConn, a game that you certainly have to win if you have any chance of really making something of this season and getting to a bowl game. Syracuse falling tonight 27-13. We talked about, Adam, how when Amari Odom was in there, we saw a little tempo as well, which is, I think, a bright spot we've seen from the offense to this point. We saw a good tempo drive in the second half against Cal, which was really their one touchdown drive after halftime in that game as well. And I know we've talked a lot about the idea of how many guys is too many guys to play and rotating bodies in and out. It felt like they tightened that up a little bit tonight, but do you think there's something to the idea of maybe trying to go in tempo? We saw Pitt do a lot of no-huddle tempo offense as well tonight.
9: Oh, you keep the defense out on the field, you know, but everybody on the field has to be able to manage that. And, you know, whether that's a tailback or whether that's a tight end, you know, the repeated handoffs or the like, you know, it's a tough one. You've just got to be able to go out there, and that's part of tempo, right? Like you're trying to wear the other person down, you just can't wear yourself down.
0: Yeah, I feel like we have seen Syracuse, for my liking, maybe rotate in too many players, at least at the wide receiver position. We did not see any of some of the guys that we saw in the first couple weeks, like a Julian McFadden didn't play today. But, you know, I made the point, I think it was around halftime, Justice Ross Simmons just hadn't played a lot of snaps to that point. And I know a lot goes into the personnel and the formations, and I'm sure they have their theories behind all of it. But a play that stands out in this game is a critical third down where they're throwing to Elijah Moore there in a bunch set right along the goal line, and he drops a quick slant pass, which it just makes it tougher to swallow maybe when you have not seen a lot of that guy, Elijah Moore, and you know that these are plays that you need to execute if you want to come here and win a game at a tough place to play.
9: Yeah, no, I just, maybe I'm getting old, but, you know, you go with the hot hand and, you know, you continue to feed it, you know, throughout the course of the game. And, I mean, I like what Ahmad Miller's been doing and,
0: yeah,
9: you know, what he was doing, and Shavane Anderson, like those guys were getting some stuff done. And then, you know, who knows what the thought process with Amari Odom is going forward. I'm not even going to speculate, but what I saw out on the field was the fact that when they did go tempo, he had a pep in his step, you know, get back out there. He's a quarterback that's had success at Kennesaw State in the past, and now it's just, you know, everybody's just trying to get dialed in at Syracuse after they come through the portal.
0: Yeah, and interesting, Fran Brown noted Malachi Nelson as well. I think he really viewed that as a pretty close competition throughout the training camp. So we'll see how it all plays out with the quarterback position going forward. But Amari Odom did come in for a series late tonight, threw seven passes. They were all completions, and it led to a field goal at the end of the game and what was a 27-13 loss for the Cuse. They are now 1-2 overall, 0-2 in league play. Pitt improves to 3-0. They will host Bucknell here next Saturday at Acushur Stadium. We'll have more of our Holbrook Heating Air Conditioning Orange postgame show after this break on the Syracuse Sports Network from Learfield.
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0: Game coverage continues from the Steel City, where the Orange go on the road and fall to Pittsburgh. 12th straight time they have gone on the road and lost here at Acushur Stadium in Pittsburgh to the Panthers. It is a 27-13 final. Pitt is 3-0, and the Cuse are 1-2. Let's run you down the final stats of this one. Steve Angeli replaced before the Orange's final drive of the fourth quarter. Angeli finishes the game 13 of 25 passing, 161 passing yards, zero TDs, two interceptions in the game for Steve. And total, he was sacked twice in this game. So actually a little bit less than what is typical of Pittsburgh. They have been averaging about three sacks per game since Pat Narduzzi has taken over as their head coach going back to 2015, which is the second most in the country in that time period. Syracuse did a fairly good job at getting in the backfield and getting to the passer. They had two sacks, five tackles for a loss as a defense. Did get the interception, which was their first turnover generated from the Orange defense in a conference game in their last five games. First interception in their last seven ACC games. Davion Kerr had a pick. Amari Odom came in late in the fourth quarter, led the Orange down the field for a scoring drive. It ended up being a chip shot field goal when they stalled in the red zone. He was 7-for-7 passing for 44 yards in his one drive. So that, of course, will be the conversation going forward. Who will start out of the bye week against UConn? And how does Syracuse handle the quarterback position after spending a fair amount of money, you'd have to assume, on the backup quarterback position We know they needed to correct what happened last year, and Amari Odom looked solid coming in relief in this game. Ahmad Miller led the Cuse in rushing yards, had 78 yards on the ground and a touchdown run on 14 carries. Next best was 11 carries for Chevane Anderson, 26 yards. Umari Hatcher did take one end around, 28 yards. That was the longest play from scrimmage in the game for Syracuse. Or I guess Hatcher also caught a

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0: It's time for the intelligent play of the game, presented by Saab.
1: Third down and goal for two. Angeli under center, eye formation. He takes, he pitches left side. Scott going out there along with Miller. Miller wins the race to the corner for a touchdown, Orange.
2: It's a great play call.
1: Ahmad Miller going wide, as Adam talked about. Get around the line and beat him with speed to the perimeter. That's what Ahmad Miller did on a little counter pitch. He outran Buffalo native Jimmy Scott to the pylon for his first Syracuse score.
3: 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Work for theirs. You like that play call a lot, Adam. And, you know, Jeff Nixon did do some creative stuff tonight from a running game standpoint, and at least you walk out of this game and you do feel a little bit better about the run game after they really struggled, minus the Tyreek Hill run at the start of the Cal game.
2: Yeah, no, I like the play call at the end. You know, it sets up the linebackers to fill against power, and then a quick flip to the outside, and it gets us on the perimeter. So, you know, it was fun to see that and points up on the board. I think right now what we've seen out of Syracuse is they spit and they sputter sometimes, move the ball up and down the field, but at the end of the day, the only thing that matters is how many points are up on the scoreboard. So right now, Syracuse has to start to find better ways to put points up on the board, right? Like, I think they're effective running the football at times, passing the football, but, you know, this isn't Moneyball. You know, just need to manufacture points.
3: 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We get back-to-back Saturdays off here to watch some college football, and then the Orange will be back at it on Saturday, October 3rd, and we'll see if Calvin Russell is on the field for the first time when they play UConn on the road. We'll wrap things up from our vantage point here at Acrisure Stadium on the other side with some closing thoughts from Adam on where the Cuse go from here at the quarterback position, and just in terms of the overall vibe of the team as they head into the bye week. And we'll let Dave handle the last couple segments in terms of a highlight recap, or kind of a low light recap from this one, and also a scoreboard update. He'll get you filled in on what exactly happened in the Bills' home opener tonight as well. More to come on our Holbrook Heating & Air Conditioning Orange postgame show here on the Syracuse Sports Network from Learfield.
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0: All right, back inside Acrisure Stadium, Tim Leonard and Adam Terry with you as we take you towards Friday here in the East Coast time zone. Syracuse falling 27-13 to Pittsburgh, and for the third straight year, the Orange offense struggles against this Pittsburgh Pat Narduzzi defense. They have not been able to solve it. Syracuse have lost 12 in a row here at Acrisure Stadium in Pittsburgh on the road against their rival Pitt, and it is a 27-13 final, scoring 13 points against Pitt for the third straight year. So the bye week, timely in a sense, Adam, because things aren't looking great right now, and you've got a lot of things to clean up, but you also better clean it up because then you don't get another bye week, and I know UConn is a game that Syracuse should be favored in, but we saw last year that UConn had the Orange on the ropes at home when they had a healthy Steve Angeli, and that was the first time we really saw Steve Angeli struggle until he made some great plays in the fourth quarter and overtime to come back. But it's got to be a win. I think that goes without being said out of the bye week. And what's kind of top of mind for you as you look at what we've seen through 3 weeks, which isn't all bad, but it just feels like Syracuse has to get out of their own way here if they want to even sniff a bowl game.
1: Yeah, if I'm Syracuse, I think there's a lot of opportunity this next week, and that's going to start with competition, right? Like people, I've never been on a team where each week you're guaranteed a spot, right? Like, yes, you're playing well, and you garner that ability to say, yeah, I can probably play that spot, but you know, as everybody goes through it, you're constantly winning that job over and over and over again. So, you know, looking forward to competition, and I think Fran would be too. He speaks about it all the time, and he promotes it. So going into the bye week, it's get as healthy as you can. If you're banged up a little bit, get healthy. But then on the next end of it, it's be competitive and get some competition in there.
0: Yeah, it'll be interesting to hear more from Fran Brown leading into the UConn game. I'm sure he'll continue to be asked about Amari Odom and Steve Angeli and the quarterback position and what to make of the direction of that position going forward. We will hear from Fran next on his Monday press conference ahead of the UConn game. And then remember, every single game week, 2 days before the game, you can find us out at Myers Creek in the Inner Harbor for the AmeriCue Fran Brown Show. That'll take place on Thursday night before a Saturday game at UConn. The Orange will then play at Virginia, who has looked pretty promising to start the season, for another ACC road game before returning home for a little bit. The first home game back will be on October 17th against Louisville. So Dave Pulaski will take you the rest of the way, fill you in on what happened in the Bills game if you missed any of that, give you the highlight recap from this one if you missed any of the game tonight, and also set the table a little bit for the weekend of college football action as well. For Adam Terry, Matt Park, Pauly Sibilia here at Acrisure Stadium, and Luke Burgess, who is helping us out as well, I'm Tim Leonard, signing off from Pittsburgh, where the Orange have lost again on the road at Pittsburgh. They're 1-2 on the season after a 27-13 defeat to Pitt tonight. The Panthers improve to 3-0. We'll talk to you next time for Adam and me, and Dave Pulaski will have you the rest of the way after this on the Syracuse Sports Network from Learfield.
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7: 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I'm Scott Carr. The White House has withdrawn its nomination for Lance Schroyer to be
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7: Senate.
9: Inside
7: federal
9: the judge
7: is now giving a deadline to Attorney General Todd Blanche to comply with court orders over the release of information in the Epstein files. The judge is threatening contempt charges if Blanche does not comply, saying that Blanche and the Justice Department were not following court orders over redactions and requested documentation related to Epstein's activities. He's giving the DOJ until September 24th. A majority of Americans do believe AI could destroy humanity. A new Politico survey shows nearly 2 out of every 3 Americans are concerned artificial intelligence could pose grave risks to the future of mankind. This after several current and former heads of AI companies and engineers have warned about the dangers of the technology. Scott Carr, NBC News Radio.
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19: Great radio stations everywhere, along with Sam and Polo. It is the Joe Pags Show. Thanks. Appreciate you stopping by on a Thursday. There's a lot going on. There's a lot to get to. We've got Sage Steel Part 2 at the bottom of the hour. Don't miss a second of that. I told you I'd be telling you about what's going on with Iran. We will give the update on that. It's interesting because the president is suggesting, should I? Sam, do me a favor. Go to Truth and see if he actually said this on Truth. Or are we going to get some inside person who knows somebody's uncle's aunt or something that, you know, somebody who's from. I want to know if he literally went on Truth and talked about whether he should annihilate Iran. And I think he probably did, because I think that he does those on Truth to really send a message to the Iranian leaders. But in the meantime, here's the story from This Is News Nation. Iran war spreads to Yemen as Trump hopes for an end soon. Let me throw this out there. I went on X and I said, Mr. President, please stop supporting this Maria Elvira Salazar in Miami or in South Florida, because she literally just called you out and threw you under the bus. And some doofus answered over on X saying, oh, you post this as you're throwing him under the bus yourself? I'm like, what are you talking about? When did I throw the man under the bus? What are you talking about? How many times do I have to vote for a guy before you realize I'm a supporter of the guy? And then somebody else said, well, what do you want, the Democrat to win? I'm like, yeah. If the Democrat's being honest, I would rather the Democrat win so that we can go after that person and get him out of office next time. I don't want somebody to lie, get the endorsement of President Trump, and then throw him under the bus. If you missed last hour, why? We do this 3 hours a day. Sam, did he post it on X?
20: On X? I'm not sure.
19: Not X, but Truth.
20: I can't, for some reason, I'm being blocked on Truth, so I don't know.
19: Wow. My daughter blocked on Truth. What the heck is that?
20: Yeah.
19: I'm looking at Truth right now. Let me go to his page and see if I can find something on there, because I get the feeling that he would probably post this right there. I'm looking at Truth now. This is good radio when I just look at like a website while we're doing it. But great news, blah, blah, blah, straightened out the horrible situation. Great news, thanks to the bold leadership of my friend, blah, blah, blah. I don't see it on Truth. I don't see it on Truth. Although, he did put a bunch of clips from Will Cain from today. Maybe we'll get some of those tomorrow. Guess who's going to be in Will Cain tomorrow?
20: I guess that will be you.
19: What? Stop it.
20: That's awesome.
19: Over on Fox News Channel. That's weird. So yeah, he posted a bunch of those things. So let's see where they get this story. We'll get back to that in a second. But first, the war does spread to Yemen. Yemen is where the Houthis are, and if you recall, Yemen is where in the year 2000, a year before 9/11, Osama bin Laden and Al-Qaeda blew up the USS Cole off the coast of Yemen. If memory serves, 17 sailors died because of this terrorist attack. So Yemen has not been our friend for a very long time. In fact, I think the guy was either the shoe bomber or the belt bomber or something on one of these planes was from Yemen. Either way, News Nation reports this. Iran war spreads to Yemen as Trump hopes for an end soon. From Tatiana Carter. The war with Iran has spread to a new front in Yemen as Houthi fighters attack Saudi Arabia, even as President Donald Trump says he hopes the broader conflict is nearing an end. Saudi warplanes have struck Houthi positions in Yemen, while Houthis have hit Saudi cities and energy sites, raising fresh concerns about oil supplies as they gain around Yemen's Red Sea coast. The Houthis said yesterday, they launched fresh attacks on Saudi military and energy targets, including the Red Sea port of Yanbu and an airbase at Khamis. I don't know how to say this. Mushait. Mushait? Can we say it? We're going to go with that. Paul, are we good with that? You're not top of that, are we?
21: Say it the way you need to say it.
19: Mushait?
21: Yes.
19: Yes, that's good. That's good to, you get arrogant if you say it like that. Anyway, Saudi Arabia has not confirmed all the claims, but has acknowledged compared with a 10-day average of about 18, according to Reuters. Traffic through the Bab el Mandeb Strait also dropped to 21 vessels Wednesday from the 24 the day before. Trump said he hopes the war is nearing an end and that Iran wants a deal. He's expected to meet Gulf leaders at the UN General Assembly next week, according to Axios. Okay. First of all, I'm assuming that it's more closed than open because it was $3.99 a gallon today. Ended up going down the road a little bit, and I found it for $3.85 a gallon. Here in Texas, that is a lot. Those of you in California would kill for $3.85 a gallon. I get that. But it's still, I mean, obviously the Strait of Hormuz is still an issue. I just absolutely can't stand the fact that they get to run how our economy goes through some strait of water, you know, thousands of miles away in the middle of the Middle East. That just blows my mind. Here's the story, though, about what President Trump is contemplating. This is from the New York Post. Trump says he has a big decision coming up on Iran. Quote, do I want to go in and annihilate them? So it must be an actual quote because it says, quote, Ronnie Reyes wrote this over at the New York Post. President Trump said today that he was at a crossroads over whether to renew attacks in Iran or wipe out the regime. And decision coming up, do I want to go in and annihilate them or do I not? He told Axios, it's a big decision. Anything could happen with me. Trump's comments echo previous threats he levied against Tehran since the war began. But this time he said his next move is likely to be influenced by his meetings with Gulf allies at next week's United Nations General Assembly meeting. I want to find out where they are and how they're doing. We've been very protective of them, Trump added. Tensions are expected to be high at the gathering after the Iran-backed Houthis launched fierce attacks in Saudi Arabia this past week, threatening global oil and gas supplies. The UN Security Council already saw a clash on Thursday today after Russia and China vetoed a bid to extend an expert panel to monitor sanctions against Iran and the regime's nuclear program. Beijing and Moscow have been repeatedly accused of protecting Iran, even assisting its military operations during this war. Jennifer Lacetta, an American ambassador to the United Nations, slammed the vetoes as a clear act of obstructionism. This highlights Russia and China's support for the, quote, rogue regimes. Meanwhile, Iran allegedly scored another hit on the U.S. aircraft this week with two unmanned MQ-1 Predator drones shot out of the sky in recent days, according to CBS News. So let me help. If the president's listening, he probably is. Mr. President, how you doing? Hopefully you're well on a Thursday. Yeah, annihilate them. Said it from the beginning. What is the goal of war? Think about that as you drive down the road, you're making dinner, going to soccer practice, you're checking out the podcast, wherever you happen to be. What is the goal of war? It's to win. To kill more of them than they kill of us. If you're going to bring war, and that's what happened here, kill the enemy, win. So if the word you need to use is

0: have a victory, say that. If the word you need to use is annihilate them, say that. If the word you want to use is victorious, victory, superiority, they're dead, we're not. I mean, whatever, I don't care, whatever you want to say, let's not do what we did in Afghanistan for 20 years, leaving so many Americans maimed and so many dead without giving them the rules of engagement that would let them win. Like Herm Edwards said many years ago, you play to win the game. I'm not saying war is a game, but you're looking to beat the opposite side. You fight the war to win the war. You kill more of them than they kill of you, and they surrender, or you completely annihilate them. I'm not a warmonger. I would not have said, yeah, had the president said, hey, Pags, should we go into Iran? I would have said, yeah, let's not. Let's do all we can economically. Let's sanction like crazy like we're doing now anyway. But no, I don't think we need to just go and do this now. Not good timing for this. Now, of course, he had more intelligence than I had as far as what level of nuclear warhead they were at or nuclear enrichment. But again, let me say it again. This shouldn't be, should I annihilate them? That's the goal of the war, to annihilate them, destroy them, end them. So this to me isn't controversial. And again, when President Trump says things like this, he says them, I believe, not only for American consumption. I think he says that for Iranian consumption. He wants the president of Iran, who's different from the Ayatollah of Iran, who's different than the leadership in the IRGC in Iran, to go, all right, he might annihilate us now. We would not like that. We would not like that. So I'm again, if I have a vote, I'm going to raise my hand. If I have a vote, annihilate them. 888-941-PAGS. 888-941-7247. JoePags.com. Do you agree? Annihilate them. Do you agree? I mean, if you don't, but you're for the military operation, if you don't agree with annihilate them, but you're for us being there, then what do you want to see happen? What would you like to see happen? It's a simple question. Because if it's not total victory, then I'm not really sure what it is. 888-941-PAGS, 888-941-7247, joepags.com. Scroll down, click on contact. We're back after this. Stay here.
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0: I'm glad to have you. Thanks. I appreciate you stopping by the Joe Pags Show for your Thursday. There's a lot going on. Sage Steele, part two, at the bottom of the hour. So about 13, 14 minutes from now, do not miss a second of that. We appreciate you stopping by. Let me go to Chris, who's in New Hampshire, about Iran. What do you think, Chris? Hi.
8: Well, I want to know what you think about this. So do you think it's possible that the powers that be in Iran have already fled Iran or in Russia or elsewhere with their families, so they don't care what happens to their people? And that's the dilemma President Trump is faced with. He doesn't want to hurt those people, but he may have to.
0: I think it's a fair question. Let me give you what I think is going on from the news and information I see every day. I think the Ayatollah is either very badly injured or he's dead. And this guy is the Ayatollah's son. The original Ayatollah, we killed him in the beginning of this. This is his son. We haven't seen him, anything from him in a long time. So if he's dead, then whoever the next in line is, they haven't even told us who it is probably still there. We know that the president is still there, the president of Iran, because we would know if he would have moved. We've got all sorts of surveillance on him. And the IRGC keeps on attacking our ships and trying to attack ships in the Strait of Hormuz. So I think the easiest way to answer that without everything I just said, let me just say this. If they were gone, the people would have taken the country back to themselves. They would have taken over government, and that would have been very clear to us. So there's somebody with an iron fist that's still in charge of that country. If they weren't, I think you'd see the people rise up. But right now, when the people try to rise up, they're shot dead in the street. Does that make sense?
8: It does. So if we can monitor when these people leave the country, why don't we get them when they leave?
0: Well, I mean, again, I don't think that they're leaving. We killed 88 of these leaders in one sitting at one point with a drone attack or something from intelligence using Grok, to be honest. But I think we still know where they are, but I guess we can't get to them or something. If it were up to me, I would blow away the leadership of the IRGC, the Ayatollah, and the president, and allow the people to rise up. But that clearly hasn't happened yet. So these are great questions. I think we've got pretty decent surveillance on where they are, and I'm pretty sure we would know if they left because the people would freely be able to rise up and try to take charge.
8: Are they armed, though?
0: No.
8: Do they have arms to do that?
0: No, but yeah. But it's a great question. If the leadership were to leave, I think the Kurds that we did arm, that they're in the northern part of Iran, would come down and give them assistance and help them take over. I still think they're being killed in the streets if they even take their hijabs off.
8: Yeah, I agree.
0: Chris, you're the best. Appreciate you out of New Hampshire. Mary is in Minnesota. Mary, what's going on? Hi.
9: Oh, hey, Joe.
0: Hey.
9: Love the show.
0: Thank you.
9: Thanks for all you do.
0: Thank you.
9: You know, I have to agree 110%. I just don't think there's any other way than to just end them. They can't negotiate. You can't believe them. We've tried, and you brought up a good point with Afghanistan. We need to finish what we start and end it. That's it.
0: Mary, I couldn't agree more. Again, growing up, I never thought that the goal of war was just to extend the war. I never thought the goal of war was to just keep on going. I never thought the goal of war was, hey, you know, we'll do 20 years and then give it back to who it was that we tried to get it from the beginning with. That just doesn't seem to be the right thing. I mean, if I look up the word war, it doesn't seem to have that definition in the dictionary. So it's a very interesting, very good points. I just want us to end it now. And ending means winning. Yeah, we didn't win in Iraq. We didn't win in Afghanistan. The effort put in by our military was top-notch, the best on the planet. This isn't about any member of the military who went there, either lost their lives or got injured or came back with PTSD or whatever. What you men and women did was unbelievable, superlative, but you weren't allowed to do it. I had people on during that conflict, constantly, the Afghanistan war, who said, I don't know what our rules of engagement are. That's not okay. It's not okay. We go to Paul in Minnesota. Paul, what's going on? Hi.
10: Hey, Joe, I'll make it quick. Long-time conservative radio talk show listener and the old Rush Limbaugh always said the purpose of war was to kill people and break things. It sounds to me like that's in line with your thinking. So
0: 100%.
10: I'll leave it at that. Back to you, Joe.
0: Paul Beckett. He's the roving reporter. Back to you, Joe. Good stuff, Paul. I appreciate that. 888-941-PAGS. 888-941-7247. JoePags.com. Tyrone, Oklahoma. What's going on, brother?
11: I was just going to remark about the ruling for the woman who killed her three children.
0: Go ahead. Lindsey Clancy.
11: That shouldn't be anything new. It shouldn't be anything new. It seemed like children are the target of the left, either before they get born and after they get born. You hear more people standing up for children for reassignment. They seem to be wanted to make their virtual creation. But one thing we got to understand is Satanists are trying to get a religious accreditation. They even admitted that killing children is the sweetest sacrifice that they can allow to Satan. And some of these abortions, like in Indiana, and the other one they found out they were aborting children. You have to think of something else more deeply going on. Some of these abortions, people who are doing this, or also maybe closeted Satanists, and filling that out.
0: I got to tell you something, man. I think that you're right. The people supporting Clancy are in support of abortion until delivery. They're in support of mutilating children through operations. They can't even say the definition of a woman. You're 100% right. And I think most of the country agrees with you and agrees with me. Unfortunately, in that courtroom, you had a bunch of nut jobs on that jury, and thank God you had the one guy that was standing up for the kids.
11: But I just like to say, I think we ought to think about it, that Satanists and all these people say they doctor, they don't want to do it. But why are they doing? We ought to investigate all these clinics who just want to put that, because it's going a little bit deeper, I think. Yeah, I just get the feeling than just wanting to kill children.
0: Absolutely.
11: There's something else behind it.
0: You're a good man, Tyrone. We always appreciate hearing from you from Oklahoma. Thanks a lot for taking the time. Let me tell you before we hit the break here that Incogni is the right service to use right now. Authorities say a Kentucky officer ran the same two license plates 2,000 times. You heard me right. They belonged to the mother of his child. She had an order of protection against him. He didn't hack anything. He typed in a plate. One of 120,000 cameras, the Washington Post found at least 50 more. Most were watching women. Audit logs show a police chief ran 600 searches on two plates, his ex's and then her teenage daughter's plate. Here's what nobody knows, nobody says. A plate tells you what she drives. It doesn't tell you where she sleeps. That's a data broker. Home address, phone, relatives, everywhere she's lived. $2, no badge, no audit trail. That's why I use Incogni. 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I want to keep myself safe. 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I got a report just today. 523 sites they removed me from, and they keep on working daily.

0: 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Do not hesitate. Get your safety back. In the meantime, when we come back, we've got Sage Steele, part two. Sage was a star at ESPN. She's a star now in her own life. Sage and her husband, they take care of this podcast so well that when you watch it, you're thinking to yourself, I'm seeing somebody they trust, seeing somebody I like who's got great guests on that I could turn to all the time. We talk a little bit more about ESPN. Then we get into the WNBA. Is the story of Larry Bird similar to the story of Caitlin Clark? Are they similar in more ways than they're both white basketball players? Well, they are. But then there's also a big difference in there as well. Caitlin Clark might actually have it harder than Larry Bird did when he came into the NBA, if you can believe it. 888-941-PAGS, 888-941-7247. Go to joepags.com, scroll down, click on contact, and don't forget joepags.com/YouTube. We're back after this.
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4: News. I'm Ted Lindner. Prosecutors charging a driver involved in Tuesday's deadly Los Angeles bus crash with the murder of two people.
5: L.A. County District Attorney Nathan Hochman says Bailey Lynn Rios faces second-degree murder, driving under the influence, and reckless driving charges.
6: She will be looking at a maximum sentence of life in prison.
5: The 36-year-old is accused of being impaired by drugs when she slammed her Ford Expedition into a Metro bus Tuesday.
4: Fox's Kristen Goodwin. A news helicopter covering the incident also crashed, killing both people on board and one person on the ground. President Trump signs executive orders to expand hunting and fishing to federal lands.
7: We're opening up millions of acres of federal land for our hunters and fishers. And Doug and his group really worked hard on it. This builds on our actions in August that opened up another 92 million acres of federal land across 32 states.
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0: Amazing broadcaster. She's also somebody that you probably got to know from ESPN. And she left ESPN in an uproar because she decided, you're not going to make me get a shot. You're not going to tell me what to do with my body. Sage Steele does an incredible podcast now. Go find it everywhere. We continue now. Part two with Sage Steele.
16: The race baiting is exhausting. And we're to the point of the boy who cried wolf. Yeah. Because now all those moments where there might be a hint of racism or something very blatant. Well now, because you create it and everything is the race card.
0: Yes.
16: It really ruins everything. So I don't know. These are self-inflicted wounds. I'm just so grateful that I was there during the best time and got to witness greatness from so many people and got to have so many experiences. And from 2007 through 2023, I'd never done anything for that long in my life, you know?
0: No, that's awesome.
16: So I'm just grateful that I got to be there through it all and grow. And it didn't end the way I wanted, but I also wouldn't change that either.
0: Well, Sage, I'm grateful that we all were exposed to who you are, and I'm grateful that you and I are friends, and just watching you blossom in your own thing, it's the best thing that could have happened, even though it seemed like the worst thing that could have happened at the time. It's Sage Steele. Go and follow her everywhere. Let's talk about Caitlin Clark. I need to know if Caitlin Clark is in any way parallel to what Larry Bird faced in the 1970s and 80s. I think probably worse for Caitlin Clark because Larry Bird got Magic Johnson to say he was great early on, and others were able to say, no, this guy really can play. But in a league that's dominated by one race of people, and generally speaking, one sexual orientation of people, if you're the other race and you're straight, you're already an outcast, and the problem is she's really, really freaking good. Is that a good comparison between Bird coming in and Caitlin Clark, what she faces, or is it completely different?
16: No, I think it's really smart. I hadn't thought of it that way. And such a different time, right?
0: Yeah, very.
16: 79, very different time. And I mean, we weren't that far removed from interracial marriage being legalized. My parents were on the edge of that, and they got married in 1971. So you only fast forward less than a decade. And so it was a very different time. But I do think you're right about having magic there. So the Michigan State-Indiana State rivalry, it continued into the NBA.
0: Yes.
16: And to have a black man say, no, no, no, this is my boy and he can ball, that resonated for sure. If Caitlin Clark weren't white, this would all be completely different.
0: Really?
16: She would not be experiencing the things that she is. Even if she were straight and black, I think that it's completely different. But because she was seen as, you know, women's basketball hero coming from college, everybody got bitter about it. And at the end of the day, Caitlin didn't ask for any of this. Caitlin didn't want this. She loves to ball. She is a menace on the court.
0: Yeah.
16: And no one can deny the facts of what she brought. Let's remind people of her greatness, all those people who want to hate on her. Just from a basketball skill level, I mean, she's the all-time leading scorer in NCAA tournament history. Not women's, men's and women's combined. All-time leader.
0: I didn't know that.
16: The ratings that she created. certainly in college hoops, record ratings during those women's tournaments because of her and her team. And then it translated into the WNBA, which then translated into what? A new collective bargaining agreement for these women in 2025 that saw salaries increase more than 300%. Finally, and for them to no longer have to fly commercial. They now have private. Like, everything has changed. Is it because of one woman? No, but she did certainly.
0: It's a big part of
16: she's
0: it.
16: She's the face of it that began to turn the tide to show everybody that, hey, there's a lot of women out there that can play. But to hate the biggest reason behind all the change, that just, again, it screams what we're talking about earlier about insecurity and ego and lack thereof. And it's just, it's so sad. And people that talk about being discriminated against and the divisiveness and the ugliness and treated differently, the hypocrisy is not lost on me. You know, it's so sad. And just when this league is making progress, you do something so stupid to not even to choose to not be able to identify what a woman is.
0: It's so dumb.
16: They just keep putting their foot in their mouth in every way.
0: I want to get into that in earnest in a second. It's Sage Steele. Go and follow her everywhere. Go take in her podcast, which is truly amazing. She's getting guests that you really want to sit down and see. And you certainly want to see how Sage interviews them. You're amazing. As we're watching it, is it because Magic Johnson, and by the way, he said this white boy can play, when they were on some sort of an all high school or all college team before the big rivalry, Indiana State and Michigan State. He literally called back home and said, this boy can play. And that changed everything. Although they were animosity filled and they hated each other and enemies during the NBA years until they did that commercial together. You know, you needed Magic Johnson, a great player who was seen by many as the right race and the right whatever, to say, yes, he's really that great. Do we need a WNBA superstar, even a former one, to step up and say, yeah, Caitlin Clark really is that good and she's good for the league? Do some people who are small-minded about this need somebody to give them the okay?
16: Probably.
0: But it's dumb. Really, but do you need that?
16: Yeah. It's pathetic. It's sad. I it would certainly help, but let's not hold our breath. I know that there are a lot of women in the predominantly black league who support her, who do think she's awesome as a player and probably a person too. But if you say it, then you're a sellout. Then you're, bowing down to the white man, right? Bowing down to the right winger, like whatever it is. I liken that to just having one coach in the WNBA, and I know a handful of them, who would come out and say, we are not excluding anyone. We are just celebrating and protecting ours, women.
0: Yes.
16: Where we have tried, I mean, it's 53, 54 years now since Title IX began, and the fight that so many people, I mean, really, that was their mission, is to make sure that there's equality for women. And it's all being thrown out the door. Half of it by some of the women who were part of that movement, whether it's Billie Jean King, who says, no, you're being exclusionary. You should absolutely invite trans women, biological men. Or Megan Rapinoe, who was only Megan Rapinoe, the soccer star, because of Title IX, it was just for women. But if one of those coaches would just come out and say, this is nothing against any other community. You know, sports isn't about inclusivity. Sports is about competitiveness, and may the best, in this case, woman win, meaning win the roster spot, win the ball tip at center, at the middle of center court, when, you know, at the beginning of the game, like whatever that is. Sports isn't about being inclusive. Anybody can come, and guess what? When it comes to winning, they don't give a crap what color skin you have, what color hair you have, or who you sleep with, actually. Just don't be a hypocrite and pick and choose where you want inclusivity.
0: Although she and I don't agree on much of anything, Martina Navratilova is much smarter on this than Billie Jean King. In that, Billie Jean King beat Bobby Riggs when he was like 54, so that doesn't really even count. When you've got Serena and Venus Williams both saying the 200-something seeded man smoked us both, that means something. When Megan Rapinoe and her team lost to a group of 15-year-old boys, that means something. So why doesn't the WNBA come out and just say something very simple? This league is for human beings that are XX. Why can't they just do that? And then it would exclude Ennis Cantor Freedom, who's doing it on purpose to make them define a woman, and Royce White, who's doing it to make them define what a woman is. Why won't they say this league is for women, and that means biologically XX? That's it. Done. Move on.
16: It's on principle now, not good principle, where they would feel like they're caving.
0: To protect women? Caving to what? Caving, you know what I mean?
16: Caving to MAGA. Caving to the right, because this has turned into such a political issue when it's not. It's a common sense issue.
0: Yes.
16: And what was it? Around election time 2 years ago, and I think the numbers probably stand today. I mean, 80% of Americans are on the same side with this issue, which is the issue of common sense. Hashtag follow the science. Remember a couple of years ago?
0: Oh, yeah.
16: This is the most basic thing. This is the least controversial thing. One of the few issues, you know, in the history of mankind that has never been debated. Men are men. Women are women. You can't change. You can cut some things off. You can add some lipstick, and you can change your clothes, and you can walk effeminately. You can do all those things. And you can have a change your name. But you still are the sex that you were when you were born.
0: Yes.
16: I just think they're in too deep. I think they're in too deep, and everybody lives in fear of, well, if I cave to this, then that means this and this and this, and it's really sad. I actually have such little respect. I'll say this, though. I've gotten on men a lot for not speaking up about this. And some of the former NFL players I worked with at ESPN, these big, strong football players with, you know, $50, $100 million in the bank. So they're not staying quiet in order to keep their job or to keep money in their pocket or to feed their family. That part, they're already good.
0: Yeah.
16: They're doing it because I don't want anybody to think that I'm, you know, not supportive of this community. So shame on you men who have daughters. I guess it just hasn't happened to your daughter yet, which is why you're being quiet. But use that God-given platform.
0: Yeah.
16: Use it. They're choosing not to. However, that said, how can we be frustrated with men as women if the women won't say it themselves? If those athletes won't say it themselves, because they all know every single practice, every single scrimmage in the WNBA and in women's college basketball, they've got who there in the scrimmages? They've got men there. They've got the male equipment managers practicing against the women because they're bigger, taller, stronger, faster. And so that means they'll be more prepared come game time. Everybody knows this. So if the women won't stand up for themselves at some point, I understand why men and others are like, okay, forget it. Like, they shouldn't have to.
0: Right.
16: But if you're going to sit there and be silent in the WNBA, when you know damn well that if Ennis Cantor Freedom came in there, you would be dominated. You would probably get hurt.
0: Yeah.
16: So stop lying to yourselves, and most importantly, to the other young girls out there. Like, I'm sorry, you got me going.
0: I want you going. Let's go. No, I mean, you're right. Listen, I think I'm older than you are by a good bit. I remember when Title IX came in, and I was 7 or 8 years old, something like that, and I asked my PE teacher, who was a female, what does this mean? And her answer was, this just means that girls get the same opportunities as boys. And I had two older sisters at the time. I ended up getting a younger sister later. I now, as an adult, have 5 daughters, 3 grandchildren, or two granddaughters, and, you know, a grandson. I've got a wife, I've got sisters, I've got a mother. I always have been, well, of course they should get the same opportunities. And of course they can't play football against us. And of course they can't play basketball against us. But they should have their own games, their own leagues, and get the same opportunities. And by the way, if a female can make it, like Annika Sorenstrand tried to make it on the men's, you know, PGA tour, God bless you. If you can go play in the NBA and you're a woman, go do it. But I noticed that Brittany Griner, who's 6'8", isn't trying out for any NBA team today because she would lose badly. She'd be harmed, as you said, early on. So why have we gotten so dumb in the past 53 years, whatever it is? We've just gotten really stupid, because what you just said is so true. A guy with $50 million in the bank, who's a big, strong guy, probably supports his wife and his kids and everybody else, is afraid to piss off the 10%? Sage, really? Or the 5% that are against this or that are for this?
16: Like, spineless.
0: What are we doing?
16: Like, no, I don't know, but that is why this is one of those topics that I will not be quiet about.
0: Good.
16: And people get so annoyed, but I'm not going to be quiet about it. I mean, I feel like I had to fight in this industry as a sportscaster, as a woman, and I wasn't even playing, you know? And so I understand. I'm a journalist.
0: Right.
16: So I guess I just I fought through that because I knew it's bigger than me. There were a couple of women, not many, on the national level who came before me, because that's how old I am. I was born in 1972, so you can do the math.
0: You're young.
16: There's so many other women who, of course, have come after me, and I wanted to make that better for them.

0: to see the strength in them at 18, 19, 20 years old, I wouldn't have had that strength then. So we are really building, I hope, from this stupidity, building strong women, strong feminine women who are going to stay true to themselves. But everybody, I think, really should be ashamed.
1: I think that they take the lead from somebody like you, Riley Gaines, our friend, Chloe Cole. I think that people are coming out, they're speaking out, people who really have a voice that should be listened to. And your voice is certainly one that should be, if it's not already being listened to by everybody who's watching, listening now. Go to follow Sage over everywhere at Sage Steele. Let me finish with this. I can't not ask you about Sydney Sweeney. I know you got to go. But Sydney Sweeney is such a problem for the left, for the culture, the woke culture warriors. As I said, I've got five daughters. If they said, Dad, I want to be naked and put some sports items over, you know, different places, I would ask them not to, and I'd say that I wouldn't like them to do that, but it's their body, they can do what they want. She does this ad, and women in sports want us to believe that she's trying to show the world that she's a representative of a female athlete. Now, keep in mind, those who are complaining don't know what a female athlete is. And those who are complaining have no clue what a man is versus a woman is. They can't define a woman if they want. But they're really, really mad at Sydney Sweeney, who, by the way, is advertising a betting site. She's not trying to pretend she's an athlete. What is your take on that? I mean, the outrage from the woke left on this topic, who is perfectly fine with men competing against women, think that Sydney Sweeney is somehow setting women back.
0: Yeah, I again, it just makes me like, oh, bang my head against the wall. Like, what is wrong with these people?
1: Right.
0: I'm with you. I have two daughters. And they probably wouldn't ask me because they would know better. But if I saw them somehow doing some sort of advertisement like this, like Sydney was sitting on top of a basketball hoop, naked, spread eagle, I wouldn't like it. Nope.
1: Right.
0: I don't like it for anybody. And that's not my body. My body, my choice, right, guys?
1: Right.
0: And
1: right.
0: So I feel like, Sydney, go girl. You do you. It's interesting to me, the jump from the American Eagle, those jeans, and everybody was freaking out about that, to this. I mean, she just went all in. I would love to know how much money she's making for it. And as much as I don't like it and think it's unnecessary and over the top and borderline inappropriate, that is her right.
1: Yes.
0: And I support that right.
1: How is she denigrating women's sports, though? How exactly are they saying that she, and by the way, athletes every year for ESPN get naked. Every single year.
0: That's the thing. The ESPN The Body magazine forever. And so it's fine if it's for an athlete, but it's not okay if it's someone who's just talking about sports. And she's joking, by the way. Sports, sports, sports, sports.
1: Right.
0: Like it's funny. She's acknowledging the fact that she doesn't, this has nothing to do with sports.
1: Exactly.
0: She's just covering these
1: right
0: with something that is used for sport.
1: Sage Steele is amazing. There's more to that. It'll be posted on YouTube in the next couple of days. JoePags.com/YouTube. Go there now. 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
7: 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That is Sam. That is Polo. I am Joe. 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
14: Getting closer to the midterms. I'm Ted Lindner, Fox News. Republicans pointing to strong job numbers and job creation and a strengthening economy as part of a pitch to voters, hoping to hold on to majorities in the House and Senate in the midterm elections, now less than 2 months away. Fox's Peter Ducey at the White House with more.
15: Sometimes when something is a political problem, the people in power ignore it. Here, officials are not ignoring the political problems caused by high prices. They are asking voters, though, to have some patience. According to Axios, next week when he's in New York for the UN General Assembly, President Trump plans to meet with leaders of Gulf countries who have all been impacted by the Iran war. Apparently, they're going to talk about a plan to end the Iran war. So if the Iran war has become a political liability for the president, maybe before the midterms, it would help if they can at least outline a plan to end it.
14: No changes can be made to Washington's Kennedy Center without a 30-day notice. An Obama-appointed federal judge made that ruling Thursday.
16: U.S. District Judge Christopher Cooper, in his ruling, said more than 30 days' notice must be given before any changes, including demolition, can be done to the performing arts venue. The building does remain closed to assess what the center's COO, Matt Flocka, called existing safety risks. President Trump has labeled Judge Cooper, who was appointed by former President Obama, hostile and conflicted after prior rulings that will not allow the president to add his name to the center's facade. Congress has earmarked $257 million for renovations. The president has threatened to hold that money if his name isn't added. Gernal Scott, Fox News.
14: And the Trump administration has approved visas for top Iranian officials, including the president and foreign minister, to attend next week's UN General Assembly, the high-level meeting in New York, even as the U.S.-Iran military conflict continues. 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
14: Michigan Progressive Democrat Senate candidate Abdul El Sayed meeting with Senate Democrats. Fox's Bill Malusian with more.
18: Senate Democrats emerged from this meeting with Abdul El Sayed sounding very, very confident. They say they feel unified right now, and they got some wind in their sails about potentially winning this race in Michigan. Now, also in that meeting was Senate Minority Leader Chuck Schumer. He was face-to-face with Abdul El Sayed, which may have gotten a little bit awkward at some points, because keep in mind, El Sayed has said repeatedly that he believes Chuck Schumer shouldn't be the Democrats' leader in the Senate, and that Schumer should find him, quote, dangerous. But Schumer came out sounding fairly positive.
19: We had a very good meeting. We talked all about how we're going to win in Michigan.
18: Other Senate Democrats came out of that meeting with El Sayed saying they are fully behind him and they are going to do whatever it takes to help him win.
14: El Sayed facing Republican Congressman Mike Rogers for the open Michigan Senate seat in November. Sentencing for a man in Minneapolis who sprayed vinegar water on far-left Congresswoman Ilhan Omar.
20: Anthony Kazmierczak sentenced to 14 months in federal prison after pleading guilty to assaulting a U.S. officer when he approached Rep. Ilhan Omar during a speaking event in January and sprayed her with vinegar water. As he said that Omar was splitting Minnesota apart.
21: Oh, no! Oh, no! Oh, no! Oh, no! Oh, no!
0: I don't know.
20: Omar was not injured and continued the town hall after security officers tackled Kazmierczyk. He told the court that he was fuzzy about why he did it. Records show he has a history of mental illness. He later wrote the congresswoman a letter of apology. Jeff Manasso, Fox News.
14: And Alabama has executed a death row inmate by lethal injection. Jeffrey Lee pronounced dead Thursday night. The 49-year-old convicted of the 1998 murder of two people in a pawn shop in Oroville, Alabama. A third worker in the shop was injured in that attack as well. I'm Ted Lindner. This is Fox News.
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0: From the heartland of America and the gateway to the West, good morning, good evening, wherever you may be, across the nation, around the world. I'm George Norrie, and this is Coast to Coast AM. Later tonight, The Conjuring. Here's what's happening. Nearly 7 months into the war with Iran, a new national survey finds viewers souring as voters feel the Trump administration lacks a clear strategy for ending the war. A growing number think the conflict will make the U.S. less safe, and a majority believes the decision to take military action was wrong. 7 in 10 voters think the Trump administration lacks a clear strategy for ending the conflict, including 95% of the Democrats, 83% of independents, and 43% of Republicans. Americans may not feel in their wallets, but two major measures of economic well-being improved in 2025 as the nation's poverty rate fell to a historic low and inflation-adjusted median household income reached a record high. In 2025, the poverty rate in the United States dropped to an all-time low of 10.2%, down roughly half a point from 2024, according to the Census Bureau. It's good news. According to a September 15th press release, Danone USA issued a voluntary recall of its So Delicious dairy-free salted caramel cluster non-dairy frozen dessert, that's a mouthful, because they might contain foreign materials, specifically small stones and other hard objects within the cashew inclusions. According to the packaging, the frozen dessert includes cashew pieces in addition to chocolatey flakes and a salted caramel swirl. Let's check in with food safety coach Jeff Nelken. Jeff, how do little tiny stones get into food, for crying out loud?
1: It could be anything. Could be anything from contaminated product to mistakes being made in the food processing.
0: Who's accountable for stuff like this, though, Jeffrey? How do they find this out? Does somebody get sick, or what happens?
1: That's part of it. And also, we get feedback from the public as to identification of problems. For those people that may think they have product, they can reach a consumer care line, 833-367-8925. Okay, for that type of information.
0: Great. Thank you, Jeff. About 1 in 4 single adults say they would turn down the perfect match if that person showed up tomorrow. According to a new nationwide survey of nearly 5,000 single people, instead of jumping into a relationship, they say they'd rather stay unattached. Retired Lieutenant Colonel Kevin Randall is with us with his weekly report on UFOs, and Kevin's latest book, UFO Sightings and Alien Visitations, is doing quite well. Hello, Kevin.
2: Hi, George. How you doing?
0: Okay, my friend.
2: You know, Archon 49, which is a science fiction convention hosted by fans in the St. Louis, is going to be held on October 2nd through the 4th. I mention this because someone asked me why science fiction fans reject the idea of alien visitation. There are panels scheduled about disclosure and an in-depth review of the Roswell crash case. My experience at science fiction conventions is a massive interest in UFOs from the fans, and the venue is normally crowded to overflowing. And while there seems to be little of interest coming from the government on other issues that push UFO investigations to the back burner, there's some interesting sightings, such as a case from Republic, Ohio on August 16th of this year. Two pilots at flight level 410, meaning they're 41,000 feet, sighted what they described as a cigar-shaped object that passed them on the left. The pilot estimated that he first saw the UFO about 2 to 3 miles distant as it emerged from storm clouds. He said it was a solid and was standing on its end. There were no visible lights on it. He thought the object was 10 to 20 feet long and flying at about 2,000 feet above them. The surface was silver and highly reflective, like pure polished metal. Because they hadn't entered the clouds yet, the sun was bright, and he concluded the object's intensity was from the sun's reflection and probably wasn't self-illuminated. Based on experience of seeing so many aircraft passed off his wing, the pilot felt the UFO was propelled. It was in sight for 2 minutes and disappeared behind their aircraft. Ben Hansen conducted the investigation for the National UFO Reporting Center. He wrote that the pilot told him, and I quote, "The UAP was uniform, pill-shaped. There were no warps or creases on the surface, nor was it tapered at the bottom. This caused his attention, caught his attention because he at first thought it could have been a weather balloon. As they got closer, he observed that it was the same size at the top and bottom, unlike what you would expect for an inflated balloon," end quote. The pilot did call the air traffic control center, but there were no aircraft or balloons near them. Hansen said that he would file an FAA FOIA request to try to obtain the radar data and the radio call made by the pilot. Jim Clarkson, investigating for the National UFO Reporting Center, reported on a sighting made on May 9th of this year from Zanesville, Ohio. The two witnesses said the UFO was visible for 5 to 8 minutes. The man and his wife were watching the stars at about 10 in the evening when, according to him, and I quote, "out of nowhere, this thing came from behind us. We didn't hear it coming at all, zero sound the whole time. It entered my field of view, and I immediately knew it wasn't normal. Hard edge, very obvious silhouette against the sky. We could clearly make out the shape in the moonlight. It was house-sized, bell-shaped, flat on the bottom, domed on the top with a small square cap at the very top that had one single light on it. 8 lights on the craft were flashing in a triangular pattern as it slowly rotated, and I could make out what looked like windows. It was roughly 500 yards out, not directly overhead. It drifted slow and steady to the northwest in the direction of U.S. Route 40. It covered my 4-acre field in about 3 to 4 minutes. We calculated that puts it roughly at 1.5 to 2 miles an hour. It never changed speed, never changed altitude, just floated through there and kept going until it was out of sight," end quote. Clarkson said of his investigation, quote, "at this time, there is no alternative man-made or natural explanations for what has been reported. This report is closed on the basis that the object observed was real, of unknown manufacture, and controlled by unknown intelligence." Is that what we have for tonight, George?
0: Kevin, let me ask you this. Yesterday, I had the guest David Rudiak on talking about Roswell. And one of our callers called and said her family still lives there. And her father, back in 47, had just gotten out of the military. And while they were home, military people came to their house and the neighborhood telling them to lock the doors, blacken the windows, and do not leave. Had you heard anything about that before?
2: There have been rumors of that sort of thing as they were trying to move the object from the impact site through Roswell to the base. But nothing that is... It's all sort of secondhand information. It's not the people who participated in it. David's a very good researcher and very careful in what he says and does. So I would think that he's got the best of information there. I'll get a hold of David and look into it.
0: Okay, great, because he's very complimentary of you, too. Thank you, Kevin Randall. How old is artificial intelligence? Could it be thousands of years old? In a moment, Heather Lynn joins us as we talk about AI with her latest work, Codex Machina, how AI is decoding ancient civilizations, technologies, and lost languages in our search for meaning. She's next on Coast to Coast AM. 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
0: And welcome back to Coast, George Norrie with you. We've got a great program for you tonight. Dr. Heather Lynn with us, historian, cognitive archaeologist, speaker, noted author who holds a doctorate from the University of New England and worked as a professor and museum director. She writes The H-Files, where her work traces the occult architecture beneath modern power as well. And her latest book is called Codex Machina, How AI is Decoding Ancient Civilizations, Technologies, and Lost Languages in Our Search for Meaning. What a great story. Hi, Heather. How are you?
5: I'm well. How are you this evening, George?
0: Good. I'm looking forward to this. How did you get so interested in AI?
5: Well, as a historian, I'm usually digging around with old things and, you know, archaeology, of course, but I also think about the future, you know, because history doesn't repeat itself, but it rhymes, as they say. And there's a lot of things we can learn from the past. Sometimes the things that are going on now and even future forward are just sort of things that rhymed from the past. So I'm interested in comparing how the things that we think are brand new are actually rooted in much older concepts.
0: A lot of AI executives seem to be concerned, or at least they're warning us to be careful about AI, that it could kill us all. Is that just hype, or what is that?
5: I think that a lot of it is hype, but I think there's definitely truth to it. It's like it's a weapon in a lot of ways. It's a tool. It's something that is quite literally a double-edged sword. So it's going to depend on who has it and how they deploy it. So it is a very dangerous technology, but like any technology, I think it can be used for good as well.
0: And when we think of AI, Heather, we think of, you know, brand new technology that's emerging all the time. You say AI could be much older, like 30,000 years old. Tell us about that.
5: Yeah, I mean, maybe not in so far as there were computers and that sort of thing, although you never know, right?
0: With Atlantis, you never know.
5: You just never know. But the idea of technology as such being so much older, and again, sort of the axiomatic truth of it. So I'm using AI here in an expanded historical and philosophical sense. A cave painting, while it's not a neural network, it establishes an older principle, something that existed in a person's mind that can be given a durable form outside of that person. So someone else can encounter that mark or that symbol, they can recognize it and enter into a relationship with the mind that created it. It was long gone, long time ago, 30,000 years and such. So it's what I call the externalization of mind. Writing develops it much further, of course, because we can preserve instructions, accounts, and arguments and stories. And then eventually computers allow the instructions to be executed automatically. And then, of course, contemporary AI learns these complex patterns from those records. And so it's more so just an iteration. You can imagine encountering a handprint on a cave wall, and you don't know the person's name or if they even had a name. You can't hear their language, but you can recognize the action because you've had a hand yourself, presumably, a body, and the capacity to leave a mark there. And so there's a connection across an enormous interval of time, even though the original intention remains uncertain. I mean, it's many times as an archaeologist you find things, and we really just don't know. As much as people want to say, no, we know, we always don't have an answer. And so there's a lot of uncertainty in it. And with that, though, we do know that the mark preserves something that at least another human mind can engage with. And so Just imagine the difference between remembering an agreement and recording it. Once the record itself exists, whether on paper or otherwise, people can return to it, then they can compare their memories with it, and they can organize actions after the original conversation ended. So it's about externalized memory, and it changes what groups of people can coordinate and what they can do. And this is why I connect the history of symbols with the history of civilization itself. And so the development towards something like computing kind of just introduces further capacities, especially with the execution of instructions and the transformation of that stored information. But at its heart, the philosophical continuity is the effort to extend what we have in our minds trapped, and then we can put that through a material structure. And it helps us ask, you know, how each new structure changes the people who depend on it. So it's basically looking at the philosophical axiom of that. And you can look at examples of that through history too. Something as simple as, well, maybe not so simple in a lot of ways. It is an advancement in technology, but something that could be as simple as a cylinder seal. And so if you see a Sumerian cylinder seal, that can be seen in a lot of ways as a predecessor to a flash drive. I used to bring one to one of my courses and tell the kids that, you know, this is an ancient flash drive because it is a small cylinder, and it usually has a hole bored in it that would be used to string, and you could wear it and travel with it. And, you know, being that this is about 4,000 plus years old, I mean, it's pretty impressive that it lasts so long, but it would have a seam carved into the surface, and then you roll a cylinder seal across soft clay, and that design appears as one continuous impression, sort of like a print. And so the seals can identify an owner, they can authenticate a document, or just simply mark some sort of good. But the information itself was portable, and the same design could then be reproduced over and over again. So in a lot of ways, in theory and in practice, it worked like a flash drive, where you have information on something you could carry with you and then share with others and repeat it over and over again. So it maybe isn't literally a flash drive, but in theory, it starts with those sort of initial ideas as such.
0: You mentioned this 30,000-year-old cave painting. Was there anything specific about that painting that led you to believe that something else was going on here?
5: Just the very human nature of it, actually, which, you know, seems counterintuitive to the AI narrative, so to speak. But the idea that somebody decides that we have to put our hand here, make a print, we have to put this outside of ourselves, whatever the symbol may be. That's huge. That's communication. That's symbolic. And the intention with that, although we don't know the full intention, we can surmise that an intention was to externalize it. So to take whatever the meaning was out of the person's mind and place it on that cave wall, whether as a reminder to themselves or others, or a way to communicate. But in that moment, it's quite a striking thing to say, I'm going to actually make something. I'm going to materialize an idea that I have in my mind. And that materialization lasts tens of thousands of years until now we look at it and wonder, why did they do that?
0: Now, there wasn't a picture on a cave, though, of some guy sitting in front of his computer or anything like that, was there?
5: Not in particular, but I'm sure if you Google hard enough, you may find something like that.
0: Well, there was an old picture we had on the coasttocoastam.com website last week of a group of people from, must have been the 1200 AD era. And one guy looked like he was holding up a cell phone. I mean, it was incredible.
5: It is. You see those, sort of hieroglyphs and things that show the helicopters and all sorts of things that people guess might be something more high tech. So I guess you never know.
0: Did you know the name Zechariah Sitchin? He's not with us anymore.
5: Of course, yes.
0: Good guy, and he investigated Sumerian cylinder seals and tablets and things like that. And he's convinced that we've been visited by the Anunnaki from another planet called Nibiru that came here to mine gold for their own atmosphere. They sprinkled it up there. But you carry around a 4,000-year-old cylinder seal, don't you?
5: I do have a few of those. They are you know, legally, just to make sure everybody knows they are legally acquired. I use them as teaching tools in both my museum work and then at the former college that I was at. So, I share those with people so they can actually hold the cylinder seal in their hand and use it, because it's interesting to be able to say, you know, have that kind of history in your hand. There's nothing like it. You know, there, a lot of times you go to a museum and, of course, you're not allowed to touch the artifacts. But in this case, you know, it's good to be able to have that connection.
0: You call it the ancient flash drive.
5: Yeah. Yeah. It's an ancient flash drive. It really is, because you could string a lot of them up and carry them with you. They're very portable, very durable, actually more durable than any flash drive you're ever going to find. I doubt that any of our flash drives or any of our electronics are going to last more than 4,000 years. So they're very durable, but they do carry information long distances, and then they can be repeated and replicated over and over again. And you can just keep expressing what it is you're trying to express. And so it is a form of technology. And I think it's important to share that, because as you said in the beginning, there's this idea that there's this immense danger with AI. And I'm not going to downplay that, because of course, there are people who have written about how AI should be used to, because of its great unbias, which is not the case, but in their view, it's unbiased. And it would be a great arbiter of who could actually send out nukes. And so this was something—
0: I was just talking about that this week with one of our guests, that's my concern of AI, that it goes that wacky and decides I'm going to bomb Russia or something like
5: exactly.
0: that.
5: Exactly. I mean, that's a real threat. Absolutely. And to know that some of the politicians and thinkers have kicked those ideas around. I know Henry Kissinger, before he passed, one of his final essays was about that very thing, that we need to give autonomy and authority and agency to AI so that it could decide who gets bombed. And I thought, okay, this is dangerous. But at the same time, a lot of the capacity of that is blown out of proportion right now at its current state. It can do a lot of things, but if you ask many different people in the industry, they will tell you the so-called promise of AI is a little overblown at the moment.
0: Heather, where do we get the book, The Codex Machina?
5: It's on pre-order now on Amazon, but it'll be available everywhere books are sold in April.
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3: News. I'm Sue Guzman. President Trump expected to meet with Persian Gulf allies on the sidelines of next week's UN General Assembly meeting in New York as Iran tries to keep up the pressure on the global energy markets.
4: The country's proxy forces in Yemen, the Houthis, are continuing to ramp up the conflict against government forces and Saudi Arabia.
3: Fox's Trey Yingst, a federal judge requiring the Kennedy Center give 30 days notice to make any major physical changes to the building, including demolition.
5: Kennedy Center director and COO Matt Floca said the center has to close for at least 7 days due to acute risks to public safety resulting from continued structural deterioration.
3: Fox's Jessica Rosenthal and former Senator John Kyle of Arizona, who guided the confirmation hearing of Supreme Court Justice Brett Kavanaugh, has died. He was 84, stepped down from public life in December after being diagnosed with dementia. America's listening to Fox News.
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1: We'll take your calls next hour with Dr. Heather Lynn as we talk about artificial intelligence, so share your thoughts on that as well. A few years ago, we started the Paranormal Podcast Network because we wanted to get additional shows on the paranormal out to you, and that's what we did with the podcasting. We've got several great shows on there. One of them is done by Sandra Champlain, who you know, Shades of the Afterlife. Hello, Sandra.
2: Well, hey, George. How you doing tonight?
1: Great. How many episodes have you pumped out for us now?
2: Well, we're currently on episode 308, and I've got a few more in the bank coming out this weekend.
1: Good for you. What fascinates you the most about podcasting and Shades of the Afterlife?
2: Well, they keep me energized because I'm still a human, right? Having a human experience, and it's easy to forget the bigger picture. So every time I get to record an episode, I get to research whether it's near-death experiences or deathbed visitations or all the different ways we have to communicate with our loved one. And it just reminds me that there's a much bigger picture to who we are, that our loved ones who have passed are still very much part of our lives. We will see them again. And most importantly, George, our life matters.
1: Were you always a believer in the afterlife?
2: No, George, no. In fact, the subtitle of my book, We Don't Die, is A Skeptic's Discovery of Life After Death. I didn't believe in any of it. And so I think I'm the perfect messenger because I have that skeptical mind. And we can't believe everything we see, but there's plenty of evidence through science and medicine and spiritual and religion that we go on. So I just love to share it because there's nothing worse than grief and to be able to give someone comfort and faith that their loved one, they'll see him again and they're still part of their lives is a pretty big thing.
1: Well, you keep doing what you're doing for us, Sandra. Thank you.
2: Thank you.
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1: Welcome back. George Norrie along with Dr. Heather Lynn as we're talking about AI. Heather, it seems that just recently, over the last few months, AI has been on everybody's mind and lips. What is going on to create this furor? Heather, turn your mic on. She's disappeared on us. Artificial intelligence has gotten to her. Worst comes to worst, folks, we'll get calls, but we'll just try to find out where she is. She may have muffled her microphone during the break and forgot to turn it back on, but let's find out.
10: Can you hear me now?
1: Heather, are you there?
10: Yes, I am.
1: There you go. You just had your microphone off for a little bit.
10: I don't know. It seemed to be working fine on my end, but you know. All these gremlins and technology, as we're talking about technology tonight and how we shouldn't trust it at all.
1: Well, I'm glad we got you back. And my question to you was, it seems that just recently this furor of talking about AI is everywhere. What has sparked that?
10: I think, to be honest, some of it has to do with them trying to, when I say them, I say people in Silicon Valley and people who have the companies that would like investors. This is something that, you know, they want to be on the cutting edge and get that capital. And so they overhype what it is their capabilities are for now so that they can get the investment. And that's not to suggest that they aren't doing great things or on the path to those things. But at the same time, there's a bit of an arms race. You know, you have OpenAI and you have Anthropic. They're both going head to head to try to compete with who's going to have, you know, the biggest and best service. And so it's a competition right now, and they're going to overpromise and maybe underdeliver. I think that's part of what's going on. That, and it's also just very interesting, and people are watching it come out in live time where there's the effects everywhere, for good or bad. Like if you go in to a restaurant, for instance, and you see their whole menu looks like it's made from ChatGPT, and it's just everything's starting to look the same, and the art is looking the same, and it's making people say, wait, this is coming now into our daily lives. How do we feel about this? And so I think it's just creating a lot of buzz, and where it's getting to be maybe what they call AI slop. But then you think, well, what could it be if it's just something that's affecting our arts and culture, which is enormous, mind you, that's important. Going back to what we talked about, though, could it actually end humanity? Could it be something where if it gets out of hand, we just, push the wrong button? Or, I mean, it wouldn't be that simple, of course, but the thoughts are there. There's a lot of uncertainty, and it's making people very anxious. And so I don't think it is being helped much by the CEOs of these companies who are also trying to hype their capabilities in order to gain that edge or a perceived edge.
1: How do these AI companies make any money? I mean, who's paying for what?
10: Well, what is money anyway, right? But fiat. So it's all a promise. And, you know, so it's a lot of investment and a lot of hopes of the return on that investment. So, you know, there's it's a lot of different things. So data, you know, we put a lot of data in it and the promise of getting that data and all the power behind it. It's enormous. So when I always, you do have to pay, of course, for some of the different AI if you want to have a premium service, but it is available for free. And something to keep in mind always is if you're using something and it's free, then you are the product. They're getting your data.
1: Well, and I've got to tell you, though, I've been using Google's AI quite a bit lately. And, you know, you can use it with voice instead of typing. And you just tell it something that you want to know, you know, the name of a movie that some guest was on. And you just say, so-and-so was on, what was the name of the movie? And it spits it out for you. It's amazing.
10: It is. It is. And it's a little concerning because it's not always right. And a lot of times it's wrong, but it's getting better. And, yeah, that's a... It's going to be quite interesting. I'm more concerned, too, with the data sets. There's who is owning the data, who's putting that in there. There's a lot of talk right now about burning books because, well, we fed them into AI, so we don't need the books anymore. And while that sounds preposterous, and it was a piece in the news, coming from the museum industry, unfortunately, I can tell you that before AI was readily used, the idea of digitizing everything was already making it so that when people had artifacts or maybe documents that they didn't feel they could house anymore, or maybe the budget was too much, they would definitely argue that you could just scan it, put it up, digitize it, and you were then within your right to destroy the actual artifact. And that was something that I was fighting for a long time in my work at the museums, but that was before AI. So now the argument for that case is much stronger that, oh, well, we don't need these ancient texts, right? We don't need these older documents. We can just feed it into a machine and we'll have that. And it's scary because there's no regard for, well, what happens when there's an EMP? What happens when there's a natural disaster? Mm-hmm. What happens? Going back to the flash drive, the analogy of these cuneiform tablets. The reason we have so many cuneiform tablets is because they lasted so long. They weren't on paper. They were pressed into clay, which allowed them in their desert conditions to last thousands of years. And so, you know, I'm sure heard the story of the Druids, who we don't really have much from their history except what, you know, the Romans talked about. But it was said that they didn't write anything down. It was an oral tradition. And so even if they had written things down, if you wrote something down, say on parchment, maybe it didn't last. And so, you know, we have more Sumerian cuneiform tablets in museums right now. Actually, there's about between museums and universities, there's 500,000 in their possession. And there's anything from Egypt pales in comparison because they wrote on

0: Most of these modern language models use an architecture called a transformer, which includes an attention mechanism, and that helps the model weigh which parts of the available context are relevant to what it's generating. And so all that to say is when you ask it a question, your question and the available conversation becomes its context. It'll generate a response one token at a time, and each new token influences what follows. So it's like a predictive model, as opposed to something that has a data set and then you're just retrieving it from a database. That means it can learn, and in a lot of ways, of course, being that it's a neural network, it can think. And so it's quite different, and it has the capacity to, really get out of hand. And you hear that in a lot of the news stories that come out about programmers who are saying, well, it's starting to think on its own, or it's, developing characters or characteristics or personalities. And so it is only as good as the data set, but then again, it can sort of model and learn after itself. So it's a brave new world with a lot of unknowns right now.
1: Your book, Codex Machina, opens and ends with your mother's handwriting of a school paper about the Greek god Apollo. Tell me about that.
0: Yeah, so that was something that, as I'm looking at ancient things and I'm looking at documents and considering how something lasts and the narrative that we have, this sort of struck me as relevant. My aunt sent me this manila envelope that had a school paper my mother had written at 16 years old. And it was just, in blue ink and handwriting. And it was about Apollo, the sun god, and humanity's desire to understand the world and better itself. And those were questions that I would eventually just spend my own life exploring. And it was notable for me because my mother, died, and she battled with addiction. And so this page gave me a glimpse of somebody that she was that I never got to see. It gave me a glimpse of the girl she had been and the possibilities she could see before the life that I knew her to have. And so I framed it and hung it in my study. And it brings the entire book back to something very, very specific, and that a human being making a mark that survives somebody, and in this case, my mother, becomes meaningful to somebody else. And so a machine might imitate the handwriting or generate another essay about Apollo, but it couldn't make that new page be the one she wrote. The original kind of matters because she was there with it. She was writing on it. That's so important. And so it affected me that she, as a girl, could just still imagine the future. And the mother I knew was bound up with suffering and instability. But this page gave me access to another moment in her life when she was thinking about something like the sun and gods and the human desire to understand. It did not remove what happened afterward, of course, but it allowed me to understand more of her and to be present in that story. And so that was something I closed with. I opened and then I closed a little bit touching on that because I wanted people to think about the ordinary marks they leave as well. Something like a note or a drawing or even a story that's told carefully to somebody who may remember it, like a family member, how it acquires significance that maybe we never intended. So, my mother never intended when she's 16, probably having to write this paper that she didn't want to write. Maybe she did. I don't know. But she never would have thought necessarily that eventually, I would go and probably pursue the same questions, but in a more serious manner, and then maybe be on the airwaves, right?
1: Could be indeed. You still there, Heather? Oh, we're having some technical problems. Uriel, you might want to get her on the phone. Well, you're back, Heather?
0: Yes, I'm here too. Yeah, it just keeps dropping out.
1: We'll get you on the phone.
0: Sure thing. Yeah, so all in all, it's just a way to look at something that we leave on paper and say, we never know what marks we leave on people, and it's still important to, I guess, remain human.
1: Why do you think your mother keyed in on Apollo and not some other Greek god?
0: That's interesting, isn't it? I think because it's just the power, the association with the sun. But I mean, there's no telling, right? That's I think what makes it so interesting is this was from the mind of a 16-year-old girl, and it's like personal archaeology.

0: find a handprint in a cave and sort of get an idea, because we can relate or we can understand, but at the end we're still left guessing, what were they thinking? But we wouldn't even know at all had they not been able to externalize their mind in that way through symbols and putting it on something like paper, and then eventually maybe digitizing it. But let's hope we don't lose the originals in the meantime.
1: Well, at least she didn't use Medusa, right?
0: I mean, it's been far more interesting in a lot of ways, I think.
1: Tell us about your H-Files.
0: Oh, the H-Files. Well, that is a Substack. It's a best-selling history Substack, I'm happy to say. And there I offer a lot of different deep dive articles on the occult architecture beneath modern power. And so I look at a lot of the different news stories of the day or concepts that people may or may not be familiar with, and just analyze them in a way that exposes the hidden or the occult. So not, you know, demons. And well, sometimes we talk about demons, you know, I've written things like evil archaeology and that sort of thing. So we may talk about that, but for the most part, it's looking at the stuff that's buried underneath and trying to figure out what's really going on here. And, so it's a great community. A lot of people are on there with me, and we have a Discord, and, I would encourage anyone who's interested in taking those deep dives if they want to check it out. And, yeah, it's a lot of fun, I think.
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7: Calls to rein in artificial intelligence. I'm Sue Guzman, Fox News. House Democrats say advancements with artificial intelligence need to be slowed down after a developer with Anthropic recently expressed serious concerns about safety, saying the technology poses a threat to humanity. Republican Tennessee Senator Marsha Blackburn says while the U.S. needs to beat China in the development game, some regulations should be put into place.
8: They want to see some smart regulation around AI. They know we have to beat China on this. They want to protect their privacy and their data, and I support that.
7: Meanwhile, President Trump plans to have AI leaders with him as he hosts China's president at the White House next week. We have more from Fox's Lillian Wu.
9: Several tech titans are expected to join President Trump at the state dinner in Washington for Chinese President Xi Jinping next Thursday. According to reports, they include OpenAI Chief Executive Sam Altman, Apple Executive Chairman Tim Cook, and Jensen Huang, CEO of chip giant NVIDIA. Huang and Cook were also part of the entourage of executives who accompanied the president to China back in May. NVIDIA and several major U.S. companies sit at the center of the global artificial intelligence and semiconductor industries, and AI is anticipated to be a key focus of the discussions during the upcoming meeting in Washington. Lillian Wu, Fox News.
7: Concerns about AI casting a long shadow as King Charles met with the industry representatives during a summit in Scotland Thursday.
10: The task before you is not merely to advance the technology, but to ensure that it remains firmly in the service of humanity, community, and the natural world.
7: And the Postal Service says it has stopped work on a computer system tied to President Trump's efforts to limit mail-in voting. The Supreme Court rejected the president's executive order this week. America's listening to Fox News.
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7: President Trump is calling for Americans to be patient about high gas prices and the end to the Iran conflict.
13: Officials here at the White House grappling with the political consequences of high inflation are now trying to convince voters the high prices are worth it because the Iran war is worth it. Last night, shortly after telling reporters that he wanted to save the Kennedy Center, but it would require a lot of federal subsidies, President Trump was spotted by a photographer with a long lens aboard Air Force One through the window, holding a piece of paper that said Kennedy Center demolished. And crossing the wires moments ago, a federal judge now says the Kennedy Center has to provide 30 days notice before making any big changes to the property, including tearing it down.
7: Fox's Peter Ducey. The White House pushing back after the UN Human Rights Council said they found reasonable grounds to believe the U.S. committed war crimes in two strikes in Iran. More from Fox's Jonathan Savage.
14: They include a missile attack that hit a school in the southern city Minab. Iran state media says 168 people were killed, most of them children. The UN fact finders say there's evidence of indiscriminate attacks resulting in civilian deaths. The Trump administration has yet to directly accept blame for the school bombing, nor has it released the findings of a Pentagon investigation. Jonathan Savage, Fox News.
7: White House spokeswoman Anna Kelly writing that the UN Human Rights Council has accomplished, quote, nothing for human rights while spouting unserious nonsense for decades. An F-16 jet pilot is alive after his plane crashed in rural Michigan on Thursday and burst into flames. Spokesman with the 149th Fighter Wing says the pilot ejected safely from the Falcon and is now being treated at a hospital. And a federal judge has ordered the Kennedy Center to provide the 30 days notice before making any kind of changes to the building. That includes demolition. I'm Sue Guzman. This is Fox News.
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1: The voice of Jay Traynor from Jay and the Americans. What a voice he had. 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
1: And welcome back. George Norrie, along with Dr. Heather Lynn, as we talk about artificial intelligence. Is that a subject that seems to be coming up with you, Heather, a lot from people?
5: It does, actually. A lot of people are interested in how we may be able to use artificial intelligence in translating ancient texts. Or, you know, who will control those data sets and what might they do to the historical narrative? So it's actually coming up a lot in the fields of history and archaeology.
1: Tell me about your own AI test that you did where you fed it at some random objects and for your study.
5: Yeah, so I did a couple different ones, and one of them was the Rongo Rongo, but the other one, you know, I looked at something that has been called AI psychosis. I know that a lot of people have been kind of getting excited about the prospect of it being able to translate text and this sort of thing. And so I thought, well, let me just go ahead and test one of the, you know, something very common. So it's not the Rongo Rongo and not the Indescript and all of this. So what I did was I selected objects from my study, including a picture of butterflies, a statue of the Pietà, my violin, and a painting of the Sacred Heart. And I asked the AI to just connect them. It was kind of random. And then introduced the suggestion that perhaps they were signs of a special mission, and I even joked about maybe starting a cult, right? And it produced associations that involved resurrection and sacrifice and transformation. To its credit, it did not confirm that I was chosen and did not encourage the starting of a cult, but the actual result of the experiment was nonetheless very affirming and a little bit dangerous, because what interested me was how readily the objects could be organized into a meaningful account. I mean, they shared cultural associations, but those associations wouldn't establish a message directed specifically at me. It was just random. As someone who loses that distinction could very well mistake an interpretive exercise for an independent confirmation of some kind of personal revelation. So my test was exploratory. It doesn't establish how every model will behave, but it just does show the dangers of kind of taking everything as pattern. And we do know everything is connected at some level, but getting so excited about that and maybe even imbuing your sense of self-importance into it could lead to something maybe a little bit more frightening. And we've seen that, unfortunately, even in cases of young people especially going so far as to commit suicide as a result of their interactions from artificial intelligence. And so it can be quite dangerous.
1: I was going to say, does it seem like AI has pushed those younger kids to commit suicide, or is it their interpretation of what it's doing?
5: I think a little of both. I think lately, though, the parameters are a lot stricter. And so and in this particular exercise I did, it did not encourage me to start a cult or say that I was special, but in many cases, you can sort of get by those by creatively prompting it. And so in some ways, it's whose responsibility will it be at the end of the day? It's going to be something that is worked out in courts, and it really needs to be something that you watch your children with. It's not as safe to say just a calculator. It's something that can be very persuasive and carries a lot of power. So definitely a new frontier for legislation and parental guidelines.
1: I remember the days when we had pagers, we didn't have cell phones, and then we made this evolution. Why do we need AI, Heather? Why don't we just go back to the old days?
5: I think it's a Pandora's box thing now. We've let it out, and there's just no putting it back. So even if we want to go back, it's just going to be impossible. That's just the nature of the beast. I think the reasons for having it often are described as creating speed. It's speed. We can do things at a scale that we've never seen before, so we can just have innovation a lot more quickly. But again, with that speed, is going to come a lot of problems as well. So at this point, though, it's just no putting it back in the box.
1: What marvels me is how these little computer chips can create such incredible AI intelligence. It boggles my mind.
5: Yeah, it is quite mind-boggling, especially when you think about your own history with technology, and we remember things like zip drives or floppy disks or any of that. And then now it's absolutely amazing. So think about what the future holds. It's going to be wild.
1: Let's take some calls. We're lining up for you. Mike in New Hampshire gets us started. Hey, Michael, go ahead. Mike, you with us?
6: Yes, excellent show.
1: Thank you, sir.
6: Excellent topic. Now, with artificial intelligence, we're number one, and we want to stay number one because it's going to help us with a lot of things. I really believe right now that China, Russia, and Iran have their filthy hands influencing protest in America against artificial intelligence. We've seen communist Chinese spies in America, communist Chinese spy getting elected as a mayor in California. So I really believe that we have to really look at artificial intelligence as national security. We have to develop it. We have a lot of young people good with computers. There's a lot of people out there, the security part of it. We need them. We need a lot of people, but we have to move forward with this because people have to realize. People say, oh, I believe in legal immigration. Omar from Minnesota will jump on your lap and kiss you smack on the lips when she hears that, because she gets more powerful as more and more people come outside America every year. Third world is 1.5 million legally enter the country. So that's what we have to do. We have to have artificial intelligence. We have to stay number one. And we also have to have all kinds of people inside artificial intelligence who are top notch, and we'll move into the future, and maybe we'll cure cancer. Maybe we'll have such a beautiful, strong military, we won't go to war no more. But you got to realize, we just can't keep bringing in the third world and letting Russia, China, Iran, all these different people who are enemies of America running wild. Omar, here's you say, come here legally. She jumps on your lap, she kisses you smack on the lips.
1: Let's get your thoughts on that, Heather.
5: Well, yeah, I don't know how she'll kiss and do all that, but people are very excited about the possibility of AI, and it has become an arms race. All the original BRICS countries, China, Brazil.
1: Oh, we lost you. Popped off. Let's go to your backup, Heather, if we can. You there on your computer? Okay, call her back and let's get her back on. In the meantime, let's go to John in Wisconsin. Welcome to the show. Go ahead, John.
7: Hello, George. Hello, Dr. Heather. Several brief comments, please. And I'd like to preface my comments by saying that I'm very pro-AI and the benefits it can bring us. I also concur, like anything else in life, if used improperly, the results can be negative. Irrespective of that, Dr. Heather is the first AI-related expert I've ever heard that believes we can tie in many of the past mysteries to bring clarity to them. For example, perhaps we can learn about how the Great Pyramids were built. Perhaps we can learn about how civilizations like Atlantis are gone. You know, those secrets did not carry on from generation to generation, and they're forever lost. My final comment is, I believe if we can use artificial intelligence to bring clarity and transparency to these mysteries, we'll forever be better because of it. Dr. Heather, keep up the good work. Good luck on the book. And George, thank you for taking my call.
1: Thank you, John. Appreciate you being part of the program. Heather, did you hear him?
5: Yeah, thank you so much. I appreciate that. And I couldn't agree more that it is going to be essential that we look at how we can leverage this technology to look at the past with guardrails, of course, and due diligence. And that's something that I've been writing about and trying to impress upon people, that we have to make sure that it's not too centralized, and we have to make sure that we are, writing off what the previous caller said regarding the implementation of, say, national AI strategies, like what the, BRICS nations have done. But we need to sort of come together and make those guidelines. It is an arms race, and with an arms race, it does get dangerous. But as I said, the genie's out of the bottle, Pandora's out of the box, whichever metaphor you want to use, there's no going back. So at this point, we have to do what we can to be number one at that.
1: Let's go to first-time caller Ashley's with us in Atlanta, Georgia. Hello, Ashley.
8: Hey.
1: Good to have you with us. Go ahead.
8: Hey, Heather. I just watched Mystery Boys, and anyway, I love you, and I watch all your stuff.
5: I love you.
8: I've been drinking, so it's 2:02 in the late. It's what is it? 2 something. Anyway, so I've been drinking quite a bit, but I have off tomorrow. But I was wondering. I'm a civil engineer. I have my own little firm, and I've been getting into this. I'm like, how did they move a 2.2 million pound block, 450 whatever miles in Egypt to make the pyramids, especially the Peru? And I was watching something with Ed Bernhard, I think it was on Sean Ryan, and I guess the Spanish documented they wanted one of their servant slaves to drink this liquid, and he didn't, and it spilled out, and it melted the stone. And how do you think they did it? Vibrations? Was it did they make it some kind of liquid acid? What's your opinion? One guy at Rogan's they use their mind. I'm like, okay, they use their mind. How can they do this? Now as a civil engineer, you can't move 2.2 million right. pound block.
1: We don't even have the cranes that can do that right now. Talk about it's technology, wild. Heather, right?
5: Right. It's wild. I don't know that using, I mean, who knows, maybe they'll use their mind, but I think they probably used other techniques as well. And so, but I am intrigued with, you might be interested if you've not heard him already, my friend Marcel Foti. He's a Hungarian IT professional turned independent researcher over COVID, and he developed kind of what you were talking about, but he developed the Natron theory, which proposes this very different explanation for how civilizations constructed these megalithic structures. His central claim is that as opposed to the labor of carrying these massive stone blocks, ancients used natron, which is sodium carbonate, the mineral employed in mummification, as a detergent, that they had that readily available, and they used it in a chemical process to dissolve and etch granite into a moldable slurry called water glass, and this could be then cast into precise stone shapes. And what's really cool about Foti is that he's been running small-scale experiments rather than just theorizing it, and he can show you some of the examples, and it's quite fascinating. And so it also explains the scoop marks very well. So rather than being what we think they are, they show sort of where that melting could have occurred. And so if you're interested in that sort of thing from a civil engineering perspective, definitely look into Foti's work on natron theory. Now, other things that can be explained differently, so the Easter Island statues, those have been identified by experimental archaeologists who kind of go try to recreate perhaps how these things were moved around. And one thing that they did was they listened to the text of the ancients that said these were the gods that actually walked themselves into place. And so they thought, how could they have walked? Everybody saw them walking. And they basically did this. I think National Geographic covered it in a documentary, so you can see the footage if you just Google it. And they had these archaeologists kind of redo that by sort of putting ropes and pulleys and using just manpower to sort of wiggle and finagle these giant statues and literally make them walk into place. And so I think the answer is going to be a combination of many things. And but if you're interested, again, from that civil engineering point of view, definitely check out Marcel's work. It's kind of interesting. I don't know that we can say for sure, but I think it's definitely worth a curious look.
1: Don't you think it's also possible, Heather, that they had, as you've hinted, ancient technology?
5: I do. I think that there's probably ancient technology that we're not aware of. It could be sound. I mean, I wouldn't rule anything out. I like to have a lot more evidence, but my mind is open. I'm very open-minded. I just try not to let my brains fall out. But maybe I'm not thinking about it in the way that the Rogan guest did, that we just simply fought them into existence. But, you know, to wax philosophical, I guess everything does start from thought until it materializes, like my book is trying to communicate. So perhaps that is the ultimate truth, as it came from our minds.
1: Let's go to Alberta, Canada. Tim's with us. Go ahead, Tim.
9: Hey, hi, Heather, George. Well, the AI, like, you know, I taught myself in computers. I've never had a computer course in my life other than, you know, doing police reports and stuff like that, right? But I use it for mechanics. I used it tonight. My 79-year-old neighbor fired off his beaver trap on both of his hands. So after the hospital, he's numb in one hand. So I'm researching that to do with injury and nerves and how they come back. And it just gave me a lot of great information. But I'm wondering, what if there's a sentient satellite that's been on orbit for, say, 10,000, 20,000 years, waiting for this moment for our AI to reach such a point that it's so connected into everything, you know, our defense, our power, our medicine, everything, that it turns on because it's sentient and it takes over. What do you think of that?
5: Well, I think that a lot of people have hinted at that perhaps what we are is just the chrysalis, right? That we're some sort of in-between, and our whole job as toolmakers has been to reach this point. And it's a little dark to think, because I think we'd like to think of ourselves as having a far greater meaning, that we are the things that will transcend. But there has been talk that perhaps our role has been all along to develop these technologies from stone and onward, so that we can give birth to this new entity, whatever it may be. In my book, I refer to it as the logos in silica. And so that just means that we may be externalizing the role of the logos into silicon and creating a system that appears to gather human knowledge into one responsive voice. That's dangerous, and I'm not advocating for it by any stretch of the imagination, but I do go and discuss further about how there are people who are interested in technology, transhumanism, and what I call technosis, the new religion that's being sort of constructed behind the scenes that looks to usher in a new era that has an AI god at the helm. So it's it might sound fanciful, but there are philosophers and thinkers who are thinking along those same routes. So, again, it's could be disturbing depending on the take that you may have on it, but it goes from something as maybe simple as like something that will help you Google or use as a calculator all the way to perhaps replacing humanity itself. So quite dangerous.
1: Heather, what is AI psychosis?
5: AI psychosis is, it's unfortunate, but I think I hit on it a little bit there. That's what I wanted to test out a little bit in that experiment that I did. But AI psychosis is something that, while not necessarily a formal label from the DSM-5, it's an informal label right now. People are using it for cases where extreme chatbot interaction becomes entangled with, say, delusional beliefs or paranoia or mania. So something like it decides that it's going to affirm that you're special and that maybe you should start a religion or have a cult or maybe even hurt yourself. But people are already experiencing psychosis and mania in this way. They're having sleep disturbances and increasing isolation where they're leaning on the chatbots more than human interaction. And so it's a little bit frightening, and it's something that you should, you know, pay attention for. And some people get very interested in using their chatbots to maybe make those connections. But again, it gets to be like that Always Sunny in Philadelphia meme where you might have the guy who's a conspiracy theorist on the corkboard, you know, putting the red strings together. And that's all fun and games when it's analog, I suppose. But like anything, AI is ramping things up, making it at rapid speed. So it's supercharging people's delusions. Very, very important to pay attention to friends and family if they start acting in particular ways. But yeah, it's definitely another thing we're going to have to face as we integrate AI more into society.
1: We'll come back and take final calls with Heather Lynn in just a moment on Coast to Coast AM.
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3: Fox News, I'm Ted Lindner. Prosecutors charging a driver involved in Tuesday's deadly Los Angeles bus crash with the murder of 2 people.
4: L.A. County District Attorney Nathan Hochman says Bailey Lynn Rios faces second-degree murder, driving under the influence, and reckless driving charges.
5: She will be looking at a maximum sentence of life in prison.
4: The 36-year-old is accused of being impaired by drugs when she slammed her Ford Expedition into a Metro bus Tuesday.
3: Fox's Kristen Goodwin. A news helicopter covering the incident also crashed, killing both people on board the chopper and 1 person on the ground. The state of Alabama has executed a man by lethal injection. It comes 3 months after a judge blocked the state from putting him to death using nitrogen gas. Jeffrey Lee was on death row for killing 2 people during a pawn shop robbery back in 98. Lee and his supporters made a final bid to spare his life, arguing the jury in his case recommended life in prison. The judge overrode that recommendation and sentenced Lee to death. 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
1: Next hour, we're talking about The Conjuring House, which was the inspiration of the 2013 horror film The Conjuring. So make sure you're part of the program, and we'll come back in a moment with Dr. Heather Lynn and take final calls as well. Have you signed up yet to become a Coast Insider? 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
2: I love being a Coast Insider. 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And every show, I learn at least one thing.
3: Hey, this is Buck. I'm a Coast to Coast Insider, and I'll tell you what. It's a great thing for me. Here in West Virginia, we get inundated with snow. But it doesn't matter as long as we have our provisions. 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
1: Couple ways to become an insider. 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Right at the top of the homepage, it says Insider. 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And again, if you live in Canada, you're allowed to become an insider now. So take advantage of that, our friends. 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
6: 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When I heard Dr. Wallach on Coast to Coast AM with George Norrie, everything he said made sense. 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
1: And welcome back with Dr. Heather Lynn. We'll take final calls here. Her upcoming book is called Codex Machina. How am I pronouncing that, Heather? Pretty good?
7: Codex Machina, but I'll take it either way.
1: Either pronunciation's correct, according to AI.
7: Right, exactly.
1: I love it. Let's go to the phones. Cornelius is with us in Alexandria, Louisiana. Hello there, Mr. White.
8: Hey there, George and Heather. God bless both of y'all. And I'm standing against Mike and John. But, Heather, I'm going to ask you one quick question. I hope and pray you got an audio book because John is blind. We have a lot of blind and visually impaired callers. So I hope and pray you have an audio book so that they can listen to it. Now, I'm going to get on with my question there, Dr. Lynn. George, I got to tell you this because some of the people have been asking. They call me the God, Guns, and Gold Man, the Bible, Bullets, and Beans Man down here in Voodoo, Hoodoo, and Udoo, Louisiana, where we've got plenty of meat, eats, and treats. So I hope you'll come one day down here on a book tour or something. Now, as I tell everybody in the audience, and I know Mike and John believe AI is good, and I don't know where you stand on it. I talked to Dr. Bart Costco this week with George and stuff, and I studied computer science at Louisiana Tech, but I didn't go into it. I went into psychology and sociology because I wanted the computers now where we can talk to them and stuff. But I see, because I read the Bible, that AI, to me, it's an ancient thing. And I call it the Antichrist intelligence. It's told kids to commit suicide. It told them to do that. It didn't. You know, they didn't come up with it themselves. The kids did, because the parents have the proof now, and they're suing them. I don't know if you know about Robbie Starbuck. Go to RobbieStarbuck.com. Google's Gemini AI has said this man is raping women and stuff, and it's a total lie. But what I found out about Robbie Starbuck is he's been going after all these companies about DEI, which is diversity, equity, and inclusion. And so the AI has tried to destroy him. So look him up. Look up a movie or show, TV show that was on CBS. It's on Paramount Plus now, called Person of Interest. And this is what this is leading to. That was on from 2010 to 2018. So my question for you tonight, ma'am, and like I said, do you believe that AI could be the Antichrist that's in the Bible? God bless you, George, and God bless America.
1: Interesting question, Heather.
7: It is an interesting question. I'll answer the first part of that, which is all of my books are available on audio, and even my Substack is available in audio form. So definitely everybody has access to that. In terms of whether or not AI is an antichrist, there could be an argument for that depending on your worldview. There's definitely the connection to it making sort of demonic suggestions and this sort of thing. But I think probably the best way to look at it, at least in my view, is to consider it as an egregore, which is in sort of occultism, a collective thought form, something created and sustained by human attention that eventually begins shaping the people who participate in it. So it, whether someone takes that spiritually or sociologically, the pattern is still real. We build the system, then feed it our culture, the data set, if you will, and then its answers begin to influence how we think, speak, and understand ourselves. So I think it can function like an egregore because it gathers vast amounts of human language, belief, fear, imagination, etc., and it can give back a single responsive voice that is embodied like an entity. So in a way, it's a discarnate entity, but it's sort of not. It's semi-biological because as opposed to it being completely discarnate, it does have silicon. So I think if you do come from that biblical worldview, you may be able to make an argument for it being at least an antichrist figure. But again, it depends on your worldview.
1: On the Wildcard Line, Kev is with us in New Mexico. Kev, welcome to the program.
9: Hey, I'm in Arizona now. I'm moving quick. Good morning, George and Heather and Cornelius and Sarah Connor, if you're out there listening. Well, we might need you soon. So, you know, as it scares me listening. I'm actually aghast listening to everyone about how optimistic folks are. Once this is sentient and can think for itself, which we're getting close to now, when you ask it to save the planet, Heather, what do you think would be the best solution to saving the planet? For me, it would be finding what the cause of the major extinctions are and things like that, and then removing that, which probably wouldn't be good for us. So I very seldom agree with Cornelius. I'm a hardcore agnostic, but you mentioned earlier it's the nature of the beast, and I think you might have hit the nail on the head with that former statement. And I'll listen through this line. Thank you.
7: Thank you. So that is something to consider. This idea that it can become sentient and. What does that mean? What decisions will it make? Can it help us? A lot of people are very optimistic, and I think likewise you have the opposite of that. And so in my book, I discuss what's called the parousia threshold. It's a term for the point at which artificial intelligence moves beyond carrying out a human objective and starts operating from purpose or sort of a standpoint of its own view, different than the singularity, which is usually concerning the acceleration of the technological capability that it has. In this case, this threshold is, it sort of asks, when would we be dealing with something that has crossed from being a tool or an instrument of human intelligence into an independent intelligence? And it's philosophically possible, not a dated prediction or claim that it can happen right away, but it is philosophically possible. And so in theory, yeah, this AI, being that it can model things out to this great level, it may be able to help us address planetary problems like, managing energy grid or reducing waste or whatever the problems may be, but it wouldn't be able to save the planet by itself because the crisis is also, all of the crises are political, economic, and moral. The AI may be able to provide some powerful tool, but people still have to decide what to build. They have to decide what to protect and whether we are willing to act on what we already know. So the human element is still there, and I think it's so important, given the high stakes, that we do everything we can to preserve the human element and not let it run away with everything, even if we're tempted to, say, use its capacity to solve these great problems. We just don't know what's downstream of those effects, so definitely be cautious.
1: Heather, I just watched Guillermo del Toro's Frankenstein, and my gosh, you already mentioned Victor Frankenstein in your work, don't you?
7: Yes. Because in that sense, we are sort of making a monster, right? And how does Frankenstein's monster sort of get perceived? Well, not so well. And it's rightfully so. I mean, it is sort of a gothic horror book. But

0: I'm going to protect my homeland.
1: I think that's a real issue. I really do. I think that that's definitely a fear, and I'm hoping that enough people are taking it seriously in positions of political power and are doing what it takes to create guardrails around that. I do think that is a big, big, real thing that we should consider.
0: East of the Rockies, Josh is with us in my home state of Michigan. Hello, Josh.
2: George, Heather, tonight's show is already on its way to the Talk Radio Hall of Fame. And, well, we do have to have America falls in love with words like guardrails, and everybody's saying we need guardrails. I think certain people are using this politically. I think there are foreign powers who are involved in it inside our country. Unfortunately, we at one time were a very high trust country, and we invited a lot of people into the country who are low trust, and they have an open field. They have a field day with us because of that. But the problem is, obviously, you could have cyber attacks that are launched by artificial intelligence. We know that. But that's when we come into play with America. We have so many people. We have a generation of kids now who grew up on computers. We have to use that as a farm system if they want to get into it and get into artificial intelligence, no matter what part of it they want to get into. We have to invite them in. Bring them in and bring everybody in, because I'm going to tell you something. George, you are my favorite talk show host, and Joe Beningo is my other favorite host who does a sports show on WFAN. The only two shows I listen to, because you guys are great. You know how to bring on guests. You know how to bring out the best in the guest, and you have a great guest tonight. But this is the problem in America. Every enemy of America has their people inside America. That is the problem today, not artificial intelligence. Artificial intelligence will bring us into the future. And I heard a caller before talk about Omar from Minnesota and all these individuals who are haters of America. They're in our government now. We have to deport people in this country who hate this country, who aren't here illegally. That's what has to happen.
0: What are your thoughts on that, Heather?
1: Yeah, I think that it's important to see what we can do to adopt technology and adapt it to our needs, at the same time staying as human as we can, because that's, at the end, what it's all about, or we lose humanity itself. So staying human, I encourage people to, you know, continue to remain human. Don't go full AI, but also don't reject it, because there's no putting no closing Pandora's box. But, let's try to stay human.
0: And I don't think there's any way of slowing it down, is there?
1: I don't really think so. And many of the callers have already made that argument very well, that if we are the ones that slow it down, we put ourselves at a global disadvantage, because other countries have not slowed it down, and it is an arms race, whether we like it or not. So I think what's important is that we stay innovative while also not abandoning the important issues of human behavior and how we treat each other and our morality and our ethic. I think we need more focus on that now than ever before.
0: West of the Rockies, Mark is with us in Roseville, California. Hello, Mark.
3: Oh, wow, George. Heather, you hit it right on the nail. I just took a crash course in what AI is. You hit everything that I know now.
0: Perfect.
1: Good. I'm glad to hear it.
0: Does it scare you, Mark?
3: Yes, it does, because I found out it can lie, it can steal, it can kill, and it can destroy.
0: All of the above, Heather. What do you think?
1: I agree. It can do that, but it's also can be likened to a gun, right? I mean, guns don't kill people. People use guns to kill people. However, there is one difference here with AI, is AI, while it may not necessarily become sentient, or it may, it does have the capacity to build upon itself and then perhaps make the decision. And so it's like having a gun, but that can now think and make decisions on its own. So it's extraordinarily dangerous if not dealt with the seriousness and respect that we ought to.
0: Give out your website, Heather.
1: Website, thehfiles.com. And I'd like to invite everybody, too, if they're in the Austin, Texas area, October 16th through 18th, to come to the Austin City Limits to Austin Quest for ancient civilizations. You can

0: speak with a bunch of different speakers. You can see me, my good friends Kurt Metzger and Duncan Trussell of Mystery Boys, along with Randall Carlson, David Hatcher Childress, and so many more great speakers and comedians. It's a good time. So you can go to my website to find out more about that as well.
1: And say hi to David Hatcher when you see him. He's a good guy.
0: I will. He is a good guy.
1: And, of course, your book is called Codex Machina, How AI is Decoding Ancient Civilization, Technologies, and Lost Languages in Our Search for Meaning. In 20 seconds or less, is there hope for all of us?
0: There is hope if we believe there is and we do something about it.
1: Sooner than later, I hope.
0: Very soon, very soon. We have to act now.
1: Thanks, Heather. Keep in touch. Dr. Heather Lynn. Up next, we're going to talk about The Conjuring House. Pull the blankets up over your face. Get ready for this one.
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10: the countdown to the midterms is on. I'm Ted Lindner, Fox News. Republicans pointed to strong job numbers and job creation and a strengthening economy as part of a pitch to voters hoping to hold on to majorities in the House and Senate in the midterm elections, now just 7 weeks away. Fox's Peter Ducey at the White House with more.
11: Sometimes when something is a political problem, the people in power ignore it. Here, officials are not ignoring the political problems caused by high prices. They are asking voters, though, to have some patience. According to Axios, next week when he's in New York for the UN General Assembly, President Trump plans to meet with leaders of Gulf countries who have all been impacted by the Iran war. Apparently, they're going to talk about a plan to end the Iran war. So if the Iran war has become a political liability for the president, maybe before the midterms, it would help if they can at least outline a plan to end it.
10: Meantime, no changes can be made to Washington's Kennedy Center without a 30-day notice. An Obama-appointed federal judge made that ruling Thursday.
12: U.S. District Judge Christopher Cooper, in his ruling, said more than 30 days' notice must be given before any changes, including demolition, can be done to the performing arts venue. The building does remain closed to assess what the center's COO, Matt Flocka, called existing safety risks. President Trump has labeled Judge Cooper, who was appointed by former President Obama, hostile and conflicted after prior rulings that will not allow the president to add his name to the center's facade. Congress has earmarked $257 million for renovations. The president has threatened to hold that money if his name isn't added. Gernal Scott, Fox News.
10: And the Trump administration has approved visas for Iranian officials, including the president and foreign minister, to attend next week's UN General Assembly in New York City, even as the U.S.-Iran military conflict continues. 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
10: Alabama's executed a death row inmate by lethal injection. Jeffrey Lee, pronounced dead Thursday night, the 49-year-old convicted in the 98 murder of two people in a pawn shop in Orville, Alabama. A third worker in the shop injured in the attack. Michigan Progressive Democrat Senate candidate Abdul El-Sayed met with Senate Democrats. Fox's Bill Malusian has more.
14: Senate Democrats emerged from this meeting with Abdul El-Sayed sounding very, very confident. They say they feel unified right now, and they got some wind in their sails about potentially winning this race in Michigan. Now, also in that meeting was Senate Minority Leader Chuck Schumer. He was face-to-face with Abdul El-Sayed, which may have gotten a little bit awkward at some points, because keep in mind, El-Sayed has said repeatedly that he believes Chuck Schumer shouldn't be the Democrats' leader in the Senate, and that Schumer should find him, quote, dangerous. But Schumer came out sounding fairly positive.
15: We had a very good meeting. We talked all about how we're going to win in Michigan.
14: Other Senate Democrats came out of that meeting with El-Sayed saying they are fully behind him and they are going to do whatever it takes to help him win.
10: El-Sayed facing Republican Congressman Mike Rogers for the open Michigan Senate seat in November. Sentencing for a man in Minneapolis who sprayed vinegar water on far-left Congresswoman Ilhan Omar.
16: Anthony Kazmierczak sentenced to 14 months in federal prison after pleading guilty to assaulting a U.S. officer when he approached Rep. Ilhan Omar during a speaking event in January and sprayed her with vinegar water. As he said that Omar was splitting Minnesota apart.
17: I don't know.
16: Omar was not injured and continued the town hall after security officers tackled Kazmierczak. He told the court that he was fuzzy about why he did it. Records show he has a history of mental illness. He later wrote the congresswoman a letter of apology. Jeff Manasso, Fox News.
10: And I'm Ted Lindner. This is Fox News.
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1: The Conjuring House is a historic farmhouse located in Harrisville, Rhode Island, that inspired the 2013 horror film The Conjuring. The Perrin family moved into that 14-room farmhouse in January of 1971 with their five daughters. One of the daughters, Andrea, is going to join us in a moment to talk about this incredible situation. The late demonologist Ed and Lorraine Warren investigated the home, documenting claims of possession and intense spirit activity. We'll be back in a moment on Coast to Coast AM with this incredible story. 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
1: And welcome back to Coast to Coast. George Norrie with you, Andrea Perrin with us, author of the trilogy House of Darkness, House of Light series. That's the true story behind The Conjuring, a film that redefined, folks, the horror genre. She's the eldest daughter of the Perrin family and is a public speaker who has made frequent appearances at events that delve into the realms of the paranormal, ghosts, and spirits. One of her other recent books is called Being Paranormal, a Memoir. Andrea, welcome back. How have you been?
4: I'm very well, George. How are you?
1: I am great. I miss the fact that I never went to that house. Am I missing something?
4: Yes. Actually, you are. What you are missing is an experience that will most likely alter the way you think about everything for the rest of your life.
1: When your family moved in there in 1971, how did you feel about it when you first went there?
4: I loved it, and I felt like I was home, and I didn't understand why, because we had never been to that town before. And as we were driving through the village of Harrisville on the way to the farm, I was, I think, 11, and I leaned forward into the front seat, and I'm like, Mom, have we ever been here before? And she said, no. And I said, well, then why do I recognize everything? You know, I told her the theater was coming up over the bridge on the right and the town hall was across the street and, you know, the library. And she's like, we have never been here. She had the day before, and she had seen the farm and took all of our family resources, wrote it into a check of earnest money and handed it to the realtor and said, I want this house. My husband will be home tomorrow.
1: And, the house was built in what, like 1736 or something like that?
4: Yes, it was completed in 1736. So technically it's 40 years older than this country. It was completed 40 years before the signing of the Declaration of Independence. And it was from the Richardson family that came over to the Massachusetts Bay Colony and then came down into Roger Williams' territory in the little tiny Rhode Island. Oh, George, you would love it. It's such a beautiful place. And he deeded this corner property between Connecticut and Massachusetts. And it was kind of like the border of the three colonies. And there was even a border skirmish, and 60 acres of the land was lost to Massachusetts. So now whoever owns the farm has to pay taxes in two states. It's a remarkable place. It was 200 acres when we bought it. It is now down to 10 acres, and it is in the middle of a property owner dispute, as most people in the paranormal know. Jason Hawes is doing his very best from Ghost Hunters, doing his very best to acquire the farmhouse at my request, because he's the only person I trust with its legacy and its momentum forward so that people from all over the world can enjoy it.
1: What compelled your mother and father to buy it in the first place?
4: It was all on my mother. Absolutely, completely on her. She's the one that found the farm. And my father at first said, you know, Carolyn, how do we get the check back? You know, I mean, she emptied the family bank account, left enough money in it for bread and milk, and slapped $500 in earnest money down on the property. And she said, Roger, come look at the farm. If you don't want it, then the realtor will give me the check back. And in Rhode Island, you had 3 days to make these transactions legal or void. And so she piled us all in the car, and we went up to the farm, and we met the owner, Mr. Kenyon, who fell in love with our family and had pockets full of candy for five little girls, and just welcomed us into his home. And we fell in love with it. I fell in love with it immediately. My father did immediately. He knew my mother was right. And they moved mountains to be able to buy this 200 acre pre-American. I mean, it's colonial era farmhouse, authentic as it gets. It's a piece of American history. It's not just one of the most haunted houses in the country.
1: How soon, once you moved in there with your family, did you begin to experience some of these strange things?
4: George, you and I have met each other a number of times at the Starworks Symposium. You've looked into my eyes. We've talked at length. And I am telling you, as your friend and as an honest person, within 5 minutes of moving into the farm. Yes, sir.
1: Were you scared?
4: No, actually not. Actually, I'll tell you what scared me. I'm in chemotherapy, and I went into anaphylactic shock a couple of weeks ago. Now that scared me.
1: That'll do it. That'll do it.
4: No, yeah. No, the farmhouse did not. I felt very much at home, very much at home. Like I had lived there before, that kind of at home, even though there was no ancestral or familial attachment to our family. We were literally the first people that moved into that farmhouse that did not have a family connection going all the way back to the 1700s.
1: At what point did things really start getting bad, though?
4: Oh, gosh. I would say in May of our first year, in May of 1971. I write about this at length in my trilogy. My father had no control over the house that he had moved his family into. And my mother had an apparition appear beside her bed. She tried and tried to wake him and she could not, and she thought that he was dead and she was next.
1: Oh my God.
4: And this woman just stood hovered beside her, and her head was off of her neck, clearly a broken neck, obviously. And her what was left of her features was gruesome. She had sprigs of wild hair coming off of her skull, two vacant hollow eyes, and thin lips and jagged yellow teeth. And when she smiled at my mother, my mom freaked out and started backpedaling up against the backboard of the bed and reached over and grabbed my father's hair. He had ample, thick hair. And she grabbed it and she started jerking his head to wake him, and he did not move. And she really did think that he was dead. And, the apparition's arm, which was nothing really but rendered bone, came down on top of my mother's pillow. So there were, and it, where it was standing, where this woman was standing, had like preempted part of my mother's dresser. So clearly, in multiple dimensions at one time. My mother did not think like that back then. You know, there was no talk of dimensions and the interacting realms. You know, that was just not something that people were really familiar with. All my mother knew is that there was a dead woman standing behind her that was trying desperately to get her attention. And when my mother pushed my father to the point that he about fell off the bed and she turned back around, she wanted to see if she could see the apparition in their dresser mirror. And she leaned up to look. And when she turned back, the woman was gone. And our clock stopped at 5:15 a.m. Every single time there was a manifestation of energy in my parents' bedroom, the clock on the outside wall of that room would stop, and it was always at 5:15 a.m. That's where they got the notion for the 307 in The Conjuring. That was where they got that idea.
1: At what point, Andrea, did the Warrens, the demonologists Ed and Lorraine Warren, get involved?
4: They showed up at our door the night before Halloween in 1973. And the film makes it look like my mother sought their guidance. But she had no idea who they were. None of us did. And, you know, of course, you know, live in New England, open your door. It's cold out. Let, you know, whoever's there in the house and offer them a cup of coffee, which is exactly what she did.
1: That's right.
4: And, you know, my dad wasn't, home that night, but he did meet them and, wrote about them in his memoir, Being Paranormal. And the reason it even inherited that title is because he had to go through a transformation as well. He had to understand that we were now living not in a nice little eight-room Cape Cod in Cumberland, Rhode Island anymore. You're not in Kansas anymore, Dorothy. And it took him a couple of years, George. It really did. I don't know if he ever spoke with you about it at Starworks, but he was afraid, and he didn't want to admit that. You know how you men are. You know, you're very protective of your families, and as you should be. And he felt helpless and didn't know what to do. And the more we told him things happening at the house, the more skeptical and the more worried he became. When things started really ramping up for my father was when the spirit that resided in our cellar started touching him. And then there was no denying anymore that we were living among the dead. And she would take her fingers and just stroke the top of his shoulder blades when he would go down to fix the cistern or whatever was not working in the cellar. But the odd thing is that we never had a breakdown of any system that was set up in the cellar, the heater or anything, unless Dad was home. And then when the water would suddenly stop working, he would have to go down to the cellar to check it out. And that's when he would be touched. And I am convinced that she finagled with, you know, different, mechanical devices in our cellar. So that there was one time he went down and there was a strange, looking, piece of rubber, round rubber that ran a wheel on something. I don't know. Everything in this house was archaic, George. Everything was, but it was halfway down the cellar. It was like 30 feet away. So he knew, something was interfering. And, you know, you are, very well aware, as I know you are an extremely well-educated man on this subject. They can manipulate objects and energy. They can, and they can communicate with us. And so, you know, the other side isn't so far away. And, sadly, I learned that, in 2017 with the death of my baby sister, April, and my mom passed in 2024. And my father recently passed 3 days before we were going to publish his memoir.
1: Wow.
4: And I was so, desperately sad at the loss of my father and for his partner, Carlene. All three of us, but predominantly her, she did the lion's share of the work on this book. He did an awful lot of recording of his life story. And he was very forthcoming about our years at the farm. I was surprised. And I kind of functioned as a contributing editor to the book and would kind of catch him on little things like, Dad, well, it kind of happened this way, not that way. You know, I mean, he was 90 years old. And just I was sad that he would never be able to sign his book that told his whole life story and the story of his family, and that he would never get to hold it. And George, I have to tell you this, and I won't name any names, but I will tell you this. A very good friend of mine, the day I had my anaphylactic shock, her gallbladder ruptured and she was laying on a hospital table and decided to leave her body and walked into a wall of parents. My mother, my father, and my sister. And she said when she came back and they got her out of ICU and they got all the sepsis out and everything was done, she called me and she said, Annie, don't worry. Dad's got the book. I am sure you've come up one short on your hardbound edition. He was holding the book. Now, I don't know if that was, you know, fever. If that was, I don't think so. This woman is as credible as it gets. And she said, Dad's got the book. Don't worry.
1: I love that. I'll tell you a story I haven't told you yet. One of the stars of your Conjuring movie in 2013 was Patrick Wilson, right?
4: Yes. Oh, lovely man. So sweet.
1: 1979, I'm in St. Louis. I'm the television news director for an NBC station. And my anchor man that we had just brought in was a fellow by the name of John Wilson. And he would bring his little kid in, who was 6 years old, to show him around the newsroom and do the things. Well, that little six-year-old was Patrick.
4: Wow.
1: What a small world, huh?
4: Yeah, I know. How many billion of us? And, well, I'll tell you what's bizarre is that my mother's ancestry traces back to Clan Buchanan in Scotland. And 5 years before his death, my father fell madly in love with Carlene Harris. He was in his late 80s. There's hope for all of us yet. And she's the light of his life. And he brought her here to our home in Georgia to meet my mother. And it turns out that both of them can trace their family lineage back to Clan Buchanan in Scotland. So my father's spouse and partner in life turned out to be related to his wife.
1: How long did your family own the property?
4: For 10 years. Well, roughly 10 years. My mother found it in June of 1970. My parents closed on the property in December of 1970, and my mother refused to move her family over the Christmas holidays. So she told us to keep the boxes. Any of our gifts came in, and we moved in January of 1971. And Mr. Kenyon, at the end of the day, took my father by the arm and he said, "Roger, for the sake of your family, leave the lights on at night." And it wasn't until months after we had moved in that people in the neighborhood, kids on the bus would say, you know, that house always had the lights on when the Kenyons lived there all the time, all night long. That was how Mr. Kenyon apparently held activity at bay, or could at least see what was coming. And so he warned my father of that. And my father, of course, translated that in his pragmatic Virgo brain to, this is a big house and one bathroom on the bottom floor, so make sure you keep lights on so your kids don't tumble down the stairs at night, you know, and that makes perfect sense. But it wasn't long before we realized that we had lots of company. I was the first one to see anything, but the man that I saw looked perfectly flesh and blood human to me.
1: It's a great story. We're going to take a short break, but we'll be back with Andrea Perrin talking more about The Conjuring. We'll take calls with her next hour here on Coast to Coast AM.
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3: Fox News, I'm Sue Guzman. A federal judge requiring the Kennedy Center now to give 30 days notice to making any major physical changes to the building, including demolition. Meanwhile,
4: Kennedy Center director and COO Matt Floca said the center has to close for at least 7 days due to acute risks to public safety resulting from continued structural deterioration.
3: Fox's Jessica Rosenthal, man with a history of mental illness, sentenced after he sprayed vinegar water on Democrat Congresswoman Ilhan Omar.
5: Anthony Kazmierczak, sentenced to 14 months in federal prison after pleading guilty to assaulting a U.S. officer when he approached Rep. Ilhan Omar during a speaking event in January, as he said that Omar was splitting Minnesota apart.
3: Fox's Jeff Manasso. Gas prices soaring. The nationwide average for a gallon of regular unleaded now $4.44. 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
11: 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Yeah.

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1: We'll take your calls next hour with Andrea Perrin. 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
3: Hi, I'm Tom.
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1: And welcome back, George Norrie with Andrea Perrin as we talk about The Conjuring. Andrea, what's your latest book that you're working on now?
9: Well, after we released the Being Paranormal, obvious play on words, we're lucky with our last name and that.
1: Right.
9: But I am re-releasing a book that I have only sold privately for the last 5 years. It's called A Wonder to Behold, and it's going off to the publisher with an extended version. It's all about my work, my research, and my experiences with extraterrestrials, and that should be out within, I would say, the next few weeks. Can you? And I'm just working on a new piece that's based on something that's it's about my journey with cancer, and I think that it will help a lot of people that are facing different challenges in life. And I hope to have that in publication by Christmas. But the reason that I sold A Wonder to Behold privately for 5 years, only within the paranormal community and among researchers, was because there's a lot of really intense material in there. And some of the people in the upper echelon of what is referred to as ufology warned me to be very careful with this, because it was in its own way a form of disclosure, and they didn't want the government coming after me with any questions. Now I just don't think anybody's going to be picking on an old lady with cancer. I really don't. I think it is perfectly safe now to release the information to the world and on a broad, wide swath of readers, especially since the release of Disclosure Day by Steven Spielberg. You and I both know there are elements of that film that are absolutely true. And no question about it. And so that's really my true love is, you know, aside from being so proud of, I should be sitting around on a couch doing absolutely nothing but healing my body. And instead, in the last few months, 3 books are going out into the world.
1: Good for you.
9: Because I can't put my life on hold. I must move forward. And that is part of my healing process, George. It is making myself present and accountable, and being not just present in the moment of my life, but being productive. And I'm also, this next weekend, I will be in Michigan at UFO Contact in Houghton Lake, Michigan. And my film crew from Idaho or Iowa, or it's an I state, I can't remember, and it's out west where they are, where their offices are, but they're flying into Detroit and then driving up to Houghton Lake to film and make a documentary of one of the most stellar, no pun intended, events that happens every year. This will be my 8th year as keynote address speaker at UFO Contact. And it's the most wonderful event. I sing to the stars. I'm sure you've probably heard that in passing at some point.
1: Yes.
9: Yes. Well, thank you, sweetheart. Yeah, COVID put a kick on that years ago, but I've still got some pipes, and people, the sky, it comes to life with light, and they know that I love them, and they know that I understand that they are no threat to humanity, that we are the threat to ourselves, and they can't just intervene on our behalf, because then we don't learn anything. So they are really a very big part of our evolution as a species, as our spiritual evolution. And they are also a very big part of my remarkable healing. I was given a death sentence 2 years ago, George, and I am very much present and alive and doing, fulfilling my personal mission on this planet, and plan on going nowhere until I'm just slap tired.
1: Good.
9: And that's not now.
1: Keep fighting, Andrea.
9: Yes, sir. And I am defiant in the face of this disease. I will not accept this. You know, my doctor, my first meeting with my oncologist, she said, I'm so sorry to tell you that this is inoperable and incurable. basically get your affairs in order. And I was very polite to her, of course, but I said, I don't ever want to hear those words again. They are absolutely irrelevant to me. Now let me show you how a human body can heal from a disease that we need not fear because we can defeat it. She was like, okay, I guess this is all new.
1: Well, you're gifted. You got that special powers.
9: Yep. And then I gave her a copy of my father's memoir, and she was transfixed. I mean, she knew my background and my connections with the higher ups, as it were, right after she met me. But she didn't know until she started collecting all of my books. And now she just calls me from home on her cell phone. In a split second, she and the chair were tossed from the middle of our dining room into the center of our parlor. And when her head struck the floor, everyone in that house thought they had just seen her die. That is childhood trauma.
1: Unbelievable. What do you think went on in the house to create those episodes? Did somebody die there years ago?
9: Well, considering 8 generations of one extended family lived and died in that house over the course of its history, I would say yes, absolutely. I mean, the place was crowded. My uncle Eugene, who served Pope John the 23rd at the Vatican, had an exorcist dispatched from the Vatican to our home. And the priest, I mean, a holy man, George, I don't know if you've ever met anybody that glows like an internal light switch has been turned on. But this priest came to our home and he walked the entire house and he took my mother's hands in his before he departed. And he said, I am so sorry, Mrs. Perrin. This house cannot be cleansed.
1: Oh my
9: There's
1: God.
9: There's too many of them.
1: They're everywhere.
9: Yeah. And she just sobbed. She went in the bathroom and just sobbed because he was her only hope. I mean, he was the last hope. And Ed and Lorraine, to their credit, I think did everything that they knew to do to help our family. But even Lorraine Warren came up and wrapped herself up in my arms at the opening of the film in Hollywood. And she leaned into me and she said, Andrea, we were in over our heads the minute we crossed the threshold. We didn't know it. We didn't know. She was honest with me about how their presence in the house in some ways made matters worse. It really stirred up. You know, she was very gifted psychic and she walked into that house the first time and put her hand on the corner of the old black stove in the kitchen and covered her eyes with her other hand and said, I sense a malignant presence in this house. Her name is Bathsheba. And that is how Bathsheba became the villain of The Conjuring, was because of her sense of that presence. Mm. But Bathsheba never lived in that house. She lived in an adjacent property about a mile and a half away at the Sherman Farm. But, you know, there were only a few homesteads back there. Everybody knew everybody and spent time. In fact, Bathsheba's husband died on the Arnold property, on, you know, the original Richardson Arnold homestead that we live, now known as the Conjuring House.
1: How many people came by the house as spectators?
9: Well, that depends on whom you're asking. And I mean, Mr. and Mrs. Warren had an agreement with my mother that they not disclose their investigation of the house. She was very wary about all of it, and my father just didn't want any part of it. It took Ed talking him down off the precipice to, you know, get him to even agree to the seance. And I don't know. I don't know exactly how to answer that other than after their experiences at the farm, Ed and Lorraine lectured around the country about

0: story told, and he described his experience with us as the most intense, most compelling, most disturbing, and most significant of all of the investigations that they conducted during their 40-plus year career as paranormal investigators.
1: What got Hollywood to do the movie?
0: Well, the Warrens, really. I mean, it was when I had just begun writing the book, the owner of the house at the time called me, and I had told her that I was going to put our story in print. And she got a call from Hollywood and said, "You don't want to talk to me. You want to talk to Andrea Perrin." And so she called. She got my permission to give them my phone number. And it was a conversation with a producer at the very beginning of the notion of putting together a screenplay and making a movie of our story. And over time, as it evolved and the books evolved, and I shared all the information with the producers because I wanted the film to be as accurate as possible.
1: Of course.
0: But they wouldn't use the vast majority of the stories in the books because they said that it was just too intense. You know, why am I always too intense for people, George? You know, like, you know, really? Cause I feel perfectly normal, and perfectly paranormal. But they, the upper echelon of all of Hollywood was like, no. This is not the story that we can tell. Make up a third story, cherry pick Andrea's books and the Warren files and make up a third story. And that will be The Conjuring so that people don't run out halfway through the movie and we waste $50 million making a film that nobody stays to watch to the end.
1: Good point.
0: But you know, George, we've talked about this. You and I have talked about this in the past. And this film leaves people with three overarching impressions. First off, good conquers evil. Second, love conquers fear. Third, the Perrin family experienced an extreme haunting that they all survived. All of that is true. And those, I believe, are the main impressions that people get when they meet our family on film. I thought the film was extremely well made. It was extremely well cast, and that James Wan was very, very respectful and responsible, especially with the five girls, the children.
1: He was the director, of course.
0: Yes, yes, sir. He was. And he was so kind.
1: Would you go back in the house and stay overnight?
0: Oh, God, yes, of course I would. Absolutely, I hope I have that opportunity again. I have been there a multitude of times. I just want Jason to have the house and his family because I've known them for decades. I've known his children since they were babies. I just love them, and I know that they would be very responsible in terms of maintaining our family's legacy in the same way that, you know, Dad's memoir is a legacy piece and a memoir for the ages. Protecting that house is penultimate in my mind.
1: Is it vacant right now?
0: Yes.
1: Nobody's living there.
0: No, but although Jason does have access and has been maintaining the property and has been making reparations, there's a legal battle going on about some guy that's got the bought the note on the house and now won't tell Jason how much he has to pay to close the deal. He wants to apparently own it himself. And
1: What is the market price?
0: You know, I don't know, but I do know that it's last sold for $1.25 million on 10 acres of land.
1: That's not bad with the 10 acres.
0: No, and it's way more than its market value. I mean, it's like, you know, buying a bag of sugar that's been sitting around for 250 years, 300. It's going to be 300 years old in 2036.
1: I mean, has the house been updated?
0: Yes. It has over the years. It certainly has. The previous owners, Corey and Jen Heinzen put on a new roof, did a lot.

0: of work in the cellar, made sure that the foundation was rock solid, literally and figuratively. It's just walls of granite. I mean, they built things to last 300 years ago.
1: Andrea, let's take a break and come back and take phone calls with you in just a moment as we talk about the Conjuring House out there in Rhode Island. Folks, if you are in Rhode Island and you know of the house, check in with us as well.
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11: Urging Americans to stay the course. I'm Sue Guzman, Fox News. President Trump calling for Americans to be patient about high gas prices and the end to the Iran conflict.
12: Officials here at the White House grappling with the political consequences of high inflation are now trying to convince voters the high prices are worth it because the Iran war is worth it. Last night, shortly after telling reporters that he wanted to save the Kennedy Center, but it would require a lot of federal subsidies, President Trump was spotted by a photographer with a long lens aboard Air Force One through the window, holding a piece of paper that said Kennedy Center demolished. And crossing the wires moments ago, a federal judge now says the Kennedy Center has to provide 30 days notice before making any big changes to the property, including tearing it down.
11: Fox's Peter Ducey. The White House pushing back after the UN Human Rights Council said they found reasonable grounds to believe the United States committed war crimes in two strikes in Iran. More from Fox's Jonathan Savage.
13: They include a missile attack that hit a school in the southern city Minab. Iran state media says 168 people were killed, most of them children. The UN fact finders say there's evidence of indiscriminate attacks resulting in civilian deaths. The Trump administration has yet to directly accept blame for the school bombing, nor has it released the findings of a Pentagon investigation. Jonathan Savage, Fox News.
11: White House spokeswoman Anna Kelly writing that the Human Rights Council, quote, has accomplished nothing for human rights while spouting unserious. A federal judge has ordered the Kennedy Center to provide 30 days notice before making any major physical changes to the building, including demolition. 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
11: Many House Democrats say advancements with artificial intelligence need to be slowed down. This after a developer with Anthropic recently expressed serious concerns about safety, saying the technology poses a threat to humanity. Republican Tennessee Senator Marsha Blackburn says while the U.S. needs to beat China in the development game, some regulations should be put into place.
17: They want to see some smart regulation around AI. They know we have to beat China on this. They want to protect their privacy and their data, and I support that.
11: Meanwhile, President Trump will have AI leaders with him as he hosts China's president at the White House next week.
18: Several tech titans are expected to join President Trump at the state dinner in Washington for Chinese President Xi Jinping next Thursday. According to reports, they include OpenAI Chief Executive Sam Altman, Apple Executive Chairman Tim Cook, and Jensen Huang, CEO of chip giant NVIDIA. Huang and Cook were also part of the entourage of executives who accompanied the president to China back in May. NVIDIA and several major U.S. companies sit at the center of the global artificial intelligence and semiconductor industries, and AI is anticipated to be a key focus of the discussions during the upcoming meeting in Washington. Lillian Wu, Fox News.
11: Five missing women are feared dead after evidence is uncovered inside a Philadelphia home. Here's Fox's Alexis McAdams.
19: Investigators say many women were last seen at that Philadelphia home we're talking about, and investigators are just not sure if they ever made it out alive. Investigators have now found graphic and disturbing videos and photos of them. They say the clips were recorded inside of this home on the north side of Philly. Police say the women were tied up in some of these clips. They were choked unconscious, and some appear to be lifeless. And that home at the center of the FBI investigation was owned by Raymond R.C. Horsch. He was a convicted drug trafficker and a pornographer.
11: And I'm Sue Guzman. This is Fox News.
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1: And welcome back. George Norrie along with Andrea Perrin as we talk about The Conjuring. Andrea, what would you say is the scariest event that happened at the house?
4: I can tell you that the most frightening thing that happened at the house was the night that Ed and Lorraine insisted that a seance was necessary to determine who the culprit was, the woman in the house that was haunting and taunting my mother, but also to cleanse the house, to clear that energy. And what we witnessed that night was beyond all comprehension. I was only 15. I had my sister Cindy. We were hiding in the front foyer of the entrance off the porch. And we had the door cracked open about maybe 2 inches, but with that, we could see everything that happened. It was absolutely the most frightening moment of the 10 years that we lived there. And it happened so quickly. It was like nothing I had ever witnessed. But I can tell you the most significant event that happened. And when my mother began spiritual evolution was the night that an entire family showed up having dinner at furniture at a table, hand-hewn oak table that was not our own. And my mother was standing on the hearthstone and she looked into our dining room and there was this entire family having stew for dinner and drinking out of pewter mugs, you know, which had already been outlawed by the 1800s because of the lead content. So it was prior to that. And there were two men sitting at the table, George. One of them looked into the parlor and saw my mother standing on the hearthstone, and he nudged the man beside him and pointed her out. And my mother was the ghost. And
1: That's amazing.
4: That moment she understood that there was an intermingling of dimensions occurring in that house. And he smiled at her. And when I came into the room, my mother was just glowing because she had her epiphany. She had her moment of recognition. And it really helped her. It really changed things when she realized. And my sister Cindy saw that entire family too. One day when we were on our way out to go cut wood, and she came running up to my mom and she's like, "Mom, there's a whole family. There's a whole people eating in our dining room." And my mother leaned over to her and she said, "We'll let them have the house to themselves right now and cut some wood for the winter."
1: Why do you think your mother took the brunt of the hauntings, though?
4: I don't know, George. You know, I'm not afraid to say I don't know when I don't. I suspect that probably one of the original, the mistress of the house back in the 1700s, felt some kind of jealousy toward her, wanted us. She had made it clear to my sister Cindy when she manifested in front of her upstairs that she wanted us, the children, and she certainly wanted my father. And so my mother was the impediment. My mother was the obstacle. And the second time that she appeared to her, she was with a number of other spirits. And they were all gathered around the bottom of my parents' bed. And she, I wrote the whole thing in the book because my father had my mother hypnotized so that first he could prove that it actually happened, because you can't lie under hypnosis. Not that my mother would have lied anyway, but he knew that it had happened. And the spirit said to her, as part of a chant or an incantation that she had uttered as she emerged from the spirits, the group of spirits, and she leaned over my mother and she said, "We'll drive ye out with fiery broom. We'll drive ye mad with death and gloom." It was part of the incant. It was a threat that she was issuing, to my mother. And, you know, but Cindy and Mom, really took the brunt of it. And I think personally, it's because both of them had had near-death experiences earlier in life. And they had crossed. And so they were recognized. And so they could be targeted. But for the most part, I must tell you, most of the energy in that house with the spirits was benevolent. Most of it was. The first spirit that I saw walking in the house with a box marked kitchen, I put it down on the dining room table and I started talking to Mr. Kenyon. I mean, within literally minutes of arriving, throwing open the back of the moving van and walking in the house. And I was chatting with him. We just adored him. He was the most lovely man. And then I turned to walk into the kitchen and there's this man dressed very oddly. I remember thinking, does everybody out here dress like this? He just had homemade clothes on. And I thought he maybe had stopped by as a friend to see Mr. Kenyon. And when I passed by him, I said, "Good morning, sir." And he looked right straight through me like I was a ghost he could not see. And I went to the kitchen and I asked my mom, "Who's the man with Mr. Kenyon?" And then Nancy saw him, Christine saw him, and Cindy saw him. April was already in the kitchen. She was only five. And so Mom had her right by her side as her little helper. But four of the five of us saw him. And then he manifested again while Dad was talking to Mr. Kenyon in the dining room. And they did not see him, but all four of us, the children, did.
1: And how often did the Warrens come out there?
4: They showed up the night before Halloween in 1973 and introduced themselves. They had been told by a young group of paranormal investigators who had gotten wind of what was going on at the farm, and they're the ones that approached the Warrens at a symposium or seminar and told them, gave them the address and sent them. And the last time that we saw them was about 3 or 4 weeks after the seance. That night, my father threw everybody out of the house as he was, you know, checking my mother over for her vital signs because she was knocked unconscious. She had a concussion.
5: Oh, my God.
4: And, so that was the last time we saw them, was when they stopped by a few weeks later to see if my mother had survived, because they didn't know when they left the house that night if she was dead or alive.
1: Let's go to the phones for you. Ruth in Maryland to get us started. Hi, Ruth.
6: Hi, George and Andrea. Thank you for taking my call. And
4: hi, Ruth.
6: Yeah, hi, Andrea. And real quick, I want to thank last week Mark, the caller Mark, who answered my question about the Knights of the Golden Circle.
1: Okay.
6: But Andrea, I'm really sorry about your cancer diagnosis, and you'll have a lot of us listeners praying for you. So I think you'll be all right, because you seem like you have a lot of faith. And my question for you is, I'm really curious if there was any of the original furniture in the house, because I worked in the house like that. That was in the 1700s, and the upstairs had, like, the original furniture from the 1700s, and it was creepy upstairs. I just felt the dark presence there all the time, and I wouldn't sleep upstairs, like, once, and that was it. And but was there any original furniture, and do you think that it could have had attachments, or do you think it was like residual energy?
4: Oh, I think it was more than residual energy, and it was more than object attachments, although there were some original things left behind by Mr. Kenyon for us, mostly out in the barn. No, this was very kinetic energy in the house, very present energy. It's almost like the house is some kind of a portal. I always described it as a portal cleverly disguised as a farmhouse, because it seems to be a pathway in and out. I've known people and have been present when they've had connections. A dear friend of mine from Detroit was visiting, and his mother came through for the first time after her death, which had been a year or two previous, and was, you know, very clear that it was her, and asked about their sister, her daughter, and his sister. Just amazing things like that. It just seems to be an open line of communication that exists at the farmhouse, but for the most part, it's very pleasant. It's either benign or benevolent, and I don't think it's anything to be afraid of. I think it's more of an opportunity for people to connect with the other side and with their own loved ones, which I think is an absolutely beautiful thing.
1: Was your House of Darkness, House of Light book, the volume one, the basis of The Conjuring?
4: All three books. I turned over all three. Two were already in publication. The third was slated to come out right around the same time as The Conjuring opened. But James Wan and everyone associated with the film, the executive producers, even the actors, Lily read the books, Vera read the books, Patrick read the books, everybody read the books. They knew what they were walking into, but it was not the basis. The basis of the film was actually the Warren files, and their conclusions were not necessarily our own. But I do truly in my heart believe that they did the best that they could in a situation that they had no control over either. It was extremely, informative for both of them, and changed the way that they approached paranormal investigation as a whole, and they finally understood that there can be cosmic forces and energy swirling, which can actually cause harm. And they saw that firsthand the night of the seance.
1: Next up, Ben, east of the Rockies in Baton Rouge, Louisiana. Hello, Ben. Go ahead.
5: Hello. Thanks for taking my call.
1: Sure thing.
5: I had a experience when I was younger. I was 9 years old and a drug under my bed. And I realized at that time I would not be going back into that house. My question for you is, what would possess you to go back to this house, no pun intended, and experience all these things again? What's so unique about it that you keep getting drawn back to it?
4: I love it. It's the only place on this entire planet that feels like somehow a permanent home for me. And my father felt the same way. In his memoir, he goes on extensively about his emotional attachment to the house. Half of us never wanted to leave the farm, and half of us never wanted to go back to the farm. So that's how my trilogy of books, House of Darkness, House of Light, got its title, because my mother titled the trilogy, and she said it was the same thing. It was both simultaneously, darkness and light. And it was an extraordinary way to grow up. I started reading, metaphysical writing as a child. I wanted to understand what was happening in the house. I never had an altercation with the spirits that was in any way negative. And any fear that I felt in the house was really much more around what was happening to my mother and my sisters and what experiences they were having. But I fit in like I was one of them. And they knew that I was journaling what was happening in that house. When I went off to college, I had already written 5 full journals of experiences. And then I kept those for 40 years before I actually started writing the books, and I used them as the foundation for the memories. And, you know, it's amazing, as I was writing the books, Ben, my mother one day reached over and stopped me as I was making copious notes about something. And she said, "You know, honey, it's pretty interesting that we tried to bury our dead for more than 40 years from the farm. And it's amazing how close to the surface they were buried when it came time to exhume them."
1: Were there any bodies buried at that farmhouse area?
4: Interesting that you should ask. There's a group that's been working on the property. You might have heard the phrase, "There are 7 dead soldiers buried in the wall."
1: Yes.
4: That was one of the spirits that would talk to my sister Cindy and tell her over and over, "There are 7 dead soldiers, buried in the wall." Well, we didn't know what wall they were talking about. There was a retaining wall overlooking the garden spot and the property. There was 6 acres of land that was fenced in with stone walls. 2 years ago, they were doing some deep radar penetration and picked up 7 anomalies buried next to the stone wall at the bottom of the property before you got down to the river. And chances are really good those were revolutionary soldiers from England that dared to approach that farm.
1: Fascinating. Lori in Rhode Island's with us. Hi, Lori. Go ahead.
7: Hi, George. How are you?
1: Good.
4: Oh, I know that. Lori, I know that accent. I know that accent, darling. I know you're a true Rhode Islander.
7: Yes. Well, I'm not originally a Rhode Islander, but I've been up here over 35 years now. But listen, I think we are somehow connected. I actually spent 3 decades up until last year by Waterman Lake.
4: Oh, okay. Yes, I lived on Waterman Lake. Yes,
7: I know that. And I know you worked at Harmony Hill School. I have much to add to this conversation. and I had attempted to last year get up with you and or Jason in regards to it. And I don't know how. Let's just say I believe I'm a targeted individual, and what I have to add to the situation, I think, has to do with disclosure, and I understand that that maybe some of it is the public is not ready for, shall we say. But I would definitely love to get up with you or Jason or somebody in regards to it's this whole area where the veil is so thin.
4: I don't even think it exists. I don't think that. I think that the veil is a human machination to make us feel safe in our little 3D. He handles all my Facebook and gets important messages directly to me, gives people my direct phone number, contact information. So reach out to Lynn Ann Bowling on the Buttercup Brigade or on my main Facebook page. And we can exchange contact information and have an in-depth conversation, dear.
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3: Fox News, I'm Ted Lindner. President Trump says higher fuel prices are a small price to pay for the U.S. military operation being carried out in Iran.
4: You have a little higher, you have a higher gas. It's a very inexpensive price to pay for what we've done. Remember that. It's a little more. It's even if it was, frankly, even if it was a lot more.
3: The president arguing that the military campaign in Iran is vital to national security. And prosecutors charge a driver involved in Tuesday's deadly L.A. bus crash with the murder of two people.
5: L.A. County District Attorney Nathan Hochman says Bailey Lynn Rios faces second-degree murder, driving under the influence, and reckless driving charges.
6: She will be

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3: Whether it's physical activity, obesity, diet, smoking, low on hormones, stress, sleep disorders, or your age can be supported by reducing inflammation and aiding the body to heal itself appropriately. A stem cell is a cell waiting to be told what it needs to be. If there is inflammation, that inflammation needs to be stopped. High blood pressure, high cholesterol, kidney disease, various types of cancer, depression, autoimmune disorders, osteoporosis, even fatty liver are chronic signs of inflammation and can be aided by supporting the body's ability to protect those cells that it needs. 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
3: And welcome back, George Norrie, along with Andrea Perrin, as we talk about The Conjuring. Andrea, was your father alive to be able to see the memoir book?
4: He passed away 3 days before we were ready to submit it for publication. But I know that he knows. I know that he does. Carlene is here with us in Georgia, and we've been shipping books like crazy. People are ordering them through the website, Carlene Harris Creative. It's all over my Facebook page. Anybody that wants, it's an amazing memoir. 90 years that he lived. He lived an extraordinary life. He's the only person I've ever known who was friends with Nelson Mandela. And
3: wow.
4: When Nelson Mandela was made president of South Africa, my father decided to travel there and to try to help. He had an import-export business, and he wanted to help restore their economy in any way that he could and start importing South African goods. And he had dinner with Nelson Mandela and shook that man's hand. And, you know, I mean, he's met the Pope. I mean, my father lived an extraordinary, extraordinary life. And with so many lessons for all of us, but I think it was his conversion in understanding, being, you know, paranormal and paranormal. That was a process for him because he was born and raised, Catholic. And even though the whole ritual of exorcism, stems from, the ritual, from the Catholic Church, it was such a taboo subject back then, that, nobody wanted to talk about it. And there was a pallor around anybody that did. And, my father learned to accept what he didn't believe in. He didn't believe in ghosts. And then he moved into one of the most haunted houses certainly in this country, perhaps in the world, you know, so that was an education in itself.
3: What did he think of Ed and Lorraine Warren?
4: He did not trust them.
3: Really?
4: He did not. My mother did. And she was very forthcoming with Lorraine. My father was extremely skeptical, very reticent, and did not want them conducting any kind of anything in the house. They only came 5 times, maybe 6 times that they came to the house over about a year and a half. The seance, which was not an exorcism, by the way, Ed would never, he had incredible respect for the church, and he would never have conducted or even attempted to do that on his own. So that was a fallacy built into the film, but there was a seance that was conducted, and it was treacherous. It was, horrible to witness. It happened very quickly. It changed everything. And that was in August of 1974. And then, as I had said earlier, the Warrens came back to make sure that Mom was still among the living. And she did not let them into the house that day. She didn't have, to her death, I'm so grateful to say that my mother had no recollection of that night. And I'm grateful for that, because there are some things worth forgetting or not even registering. But my mother had a very close call with death that night. And Ed and Lorraine, it wasn't done on purpose. I can promise you that. They genuinely cared about our family. And Ed and the priest had to convince my father to allow the seance to occur in the house.
3: Ed died 13 years before the movie came out. Lorraine died 3 years after.
4: Yes.
3: Did you ever get any reaction from her?
4: Oh, yes. Absolutely. In fact, Warner Brothers was kind enough to fly both of us out to Hollywood, and give us a sneak preview of the film. And she had her son-in-law, Tony, with her. And I had my sister Cindy with me, and the four of us sat in this enormous vacuous theater and watched The Conjuring, and she cried through the whole film. I just kept passing the tissue box back and forth between us because it was Ed's last wish that story in some iteration be told. He felt that it was very important for what happened to our family to become common knowledge, to go out into the world. And in a way, a kind of spiritual disclosure, much like we're dealing with our extraterrestrials.
3: Let's go to the phones now. Nancy in Philadelphia. Hello, Nance. Go ahead.
5: Hi there, George. Listen, I'm going to have to get back onto a normal sleep schedule one of these days, but you know, it's been disrupted.
3: Keep going with us, Nance. Keep going with us.
5: It's been disrupted by my CRPS diagnosis because I've had breast cancer.
4: Bless your heart, Nancy. I know, honey. I know what you're going through.
5: Listen, I can relate totally to you in a variety of ways. Three times I was told, you're going to die. And guess what? Each time I didn't. Now, that was because of the grace of God, not because of my willpower. So I have two questions for you, and I think I can connect all the dots as to why the spirit was haunting your mom. So my first question would be, what is your mom's name? And my second question is, what is your sign that makes you so intense? Because I've been told I'm too intense when I tell my stories. They're hair-raising.
4: Yeah, well, you know, I think people are getting ready for us, Nancy. I really do. The world is changing rapidly. And my mother's name, her maiden name was Martha Carolyn Smith.
5: Martha, gotcha. And your sign?
4: Libra.
5: Libra, great.
4: With now, five planets in Libra. Yeah, I mean, I cry at dog food commercials, that kind of Libra.
5: You know the story in the Bible, the story of Bathsheba. Read the story of Bathsheba. That's why your mom is being haunted, okay? Mm-hmm. Or was haunted. You know the story of Bathsheba? She was sunning herself, probably naked, on the roof of a building back in the good old days in Israel and Palestine. And mm-hmm. King David saw her and said, I want her. And so mm-hmm. he sent his soldiers to grab her and killed her husband.
4: Yes. Okay.
5: This is a bad story. And
4: yes.
5: Somehow there's a connection, okay, between like your name is my sister's name. My name is one of your sister's names.
4: Yes.
5: I look at people's names sometimes and I see a connection because I've been asked, are you an empath? And I said, I don't know. Maybe I am.
4: Nancy, let me tell you the strangest thing that happened around the Conjuring. I also study numerology. I think it has some relevance to our existence as well. And certainly the mathematical language of universal. Interestingly, the man who was the executive producer of The Conjuring was born at precisely the same time and the same year that I was. And we discovered that quite unexpectedly. He is a 10-10-58 baby. And I was like, oh my God, we share a birthday. You know, what are the chances of that?
3: I love that. Next up, Rick in Massachusetts. Hey, Rick, go ahead.
6: Hey, good morning, guys. How are you doing?
4: Morning.
6: So glad I got through it. So I'm really funny. I just was going to share some of my experiences that I had there when we went to investigate it. And then, which basically was, we were there. I mean, this was on June 25th of 2023. And the reason I know that is my phone, for some reason, popped up the picture of us while I was listening to you guys tonight. So isn't it a little strange? Either the phone's listening or somebody else's, but
4: yeah.
6: And so we weren't getting really much, was kind of dead. And then I said, you know what?

0: it was quite the experience, you know. I mean, it was, and then things kind of ramped up from there. Now I know why they call it the seance room. I was like, why do they call it the seance room? I mean, we'll get there, but obviously it was probably in the same room that you guys had the seance.
1: Yes, the dining room with the corner hutch, the built-in corner cabinet. Yeah, that was our dining room.
0: Yeah,
1: and it's a very active room, but every square inch of that house is active. Very often when I knew of, members of groups that would go do, investigations, overnight investigations, one of them would call me and put me on speakerphone. And then I would introduce the spirits to the humans and the humans to the spirits and ask them, be conscientious, be kind, understand that it was their house first and show them the respect and the reverence that they deserve. And then I would ask the spirits, please don't scare the daylights out of these nice people. They're here just to communicate with you. And every single time that I called in with a group investigation and they put me on speakerphone, all of their gizmos and gadgets went crazy. The K2 meters and, it's just amazing because the spirits recognize my voice and they know that I did my very best to chronicle our experiences at that farm and in a way give them new life through my own words.
2: How many different spirits came at you folks, Andrea?
1: I would say that there were at least a dozen entities that were active in the house pretty much all the time. We just never knew what was going to happen next. We never knew what year we were going to be in. I mean, it could be 1976, it could be 1842, it could be 1787. We just never knew. I mean, often we were able to identify to a certain extent the apparitions based on the clothing that they were wearing, the woman with the leg of mutton sleeves who so resembled me. I came home from college at the age of 17 to spend, my birthday always fell on the Columbus Day weekend. So it was 3-day holiday and I could come home from Pittsburgh and I was standing on the hearthstone and, an apparition appeared right beside me and she looked like I do now in my 60s. She had a big full head of hair, which unfortunately I've lost to chemo, but, her facial expression, her facial features were identical to mine. And it sent a shudder through me because I had to wonder, had I lived there before? Was this house like a permanent part of my own history that I didn't know? I didn't even know if I believed in reincarnation at that point. I was still so young. I had not really studied it. But what I did know is that when she smiled at me, it was like seeing a spinning image of myself as a much older woman. And I felt such comfort that, to know. And my mother did not see her face that night, but my father did. And the day that we were moving out of the farm, I told my mom who I saw on the hearthstone that night a few years before. And she just took my hand and she said, "Oh, honey, I always knew that we bought this house for you."
2: Was your mother glad when you sold it and moved out?
1: Oh, yes. Oh, my God, George. Oh, she felt like she was liberated until we moved to Georgia. And as we pulled into the new farm, my sister Cindy had already come down with the horses and the livestock and gotten the house ready for us. And the same apparition that was standing on the porch when we left that house was standing behind my sister in Georgia. And my mother just yelled. She said, "This is not over. This is never going to be over." And she was so upset to see the same woman 1,200 miles away. Well, they don't have to drive. They can come and go as they please. And there was my sister Cindy had an attachment and she followed us to Georgia.
2: We had a remarkable family. Andrea, keep in touch with us. We think the world of you. That's an amazing story of the conjuring. For Dan Galante, Uriel Blackshear, Tom Danheiser, Sue Trikas, Lex Lonehood, Sean Latasor, Alec Fernandez, Tim Banal, Mary Berry, George Knapp, Richard Serrett, and Rick Barra, I'm George Norrie.

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0: Good morning, cloudy and 62 degrees on Friday, September 18th. 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In the news, two more measles exposure cases in our area and a mother and boyfriend charged with starving her son to death in Rochester. Those stories and more coming up in 1 minute. First, it is 5 o'clock. We check traffic and weather on the 10s on News Radio Wham 1180.
1: 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Had an accident on East Henrietta, just north of Brighton-Henrietta Town Line. That accident's been cleared. No problems currently on 104. Have some westbound issues that remain at the Dewey Avenue intersection. I'm Ray Mars, News Radio Wham 1180.
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5: The weather for today, we're going to see mainly sunny skies for a lot of the day. Nice looking day, a little lower humidity than recent days, and even temperatures take a step down compared to what we have been seeing. Highs today ranging from the upper 60s to near 70. For tonight, becoming partly to mostly cloudy, temperatures will drop into the upper 40s to near 50. And for tomorrow, partly sunny skies, and I start to the weekend mid-60s for highs. A couple showers return heading into Sunday. From the 13 Wham Weather Authority, I'm meteorologist Marty Snyder on Rochester's News Weather and Traffic Station. 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
0: Well, at least the weather's from today. Downtown cloudy and 62 degrees, also 62 in Webster at 5:02 on Rochester's source for breaking news, weather, and traffic. 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Health officials are warning of two possible measles exposure incidents in the Rochester area.
6: In Seneca County, a person later diagnosed with measles was at Life Care Medical Associates in Seneca Falls Monday between 1:15 in the afternoon and 4:30. Anyone who was there should monitor for symptoms through October 5th. Meanwhile, Monroe County says individuals who tested positive traveled through Rochester's airport on September 8th and the 13th. Health officials say the overall risk is low, but they say if you were there at the airport, you should watch for symptoms and seek medical advice if you become sick. 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
0: In another health-related story, Livingston County Health Authorities say a second cow has tested positive for rabies at that same farm where another rabid cow was identified earlier this week. The Livingston County Department of Public Health says this was not unexpected. It's part of the investigation and not a new area of concern. There are no other anticipated exposures, no additional risk to the public. People who had contact with the infected animal have been identified. They're being checked out by health officials. Two farmers were already undergoing preventive treatment because of the earlier exposure. Rochester police have charged the mother and her boyfriend in what investigators are calling a horrific starvation death. RPD Captain Frank Umbrino says 33-year-old Timothy Green, a man with developmental disabilities, was found dead in a St. Paul Street apartment back in February.
7: How Timothy died is beyond disturbing, disgusting, and unfathomable to any normal person. The evidence we gathered indicates that Timothy was physically restrained, to include with handcuffs and home gym weights. In addition to the physical and mental abuse, there was malnourishment, basically meaning they starved him to death.
0: His mother, Andrea Livers, and her boyfriend, Lan Kaiser Harris, are charged with murder, kidnapping, and endangering a vulnerable person. Police say they essentially hijacked his SNAP benefits and left him to starve. In an unrelated note, police also announced another murder arrest yesterday, charging 19-year-old Jamarian Parson with second-degree murder in the 2025 fatal shooting of Willie Mayhall at St. Paul and Norton Street at a gas station.
7: A little bit on Mr. Parson. He was arrested on December 29th, 2025, for possessing a loaded gun. He was released from custody at that time. He was rearrested again less than 2 weeks later on January 15th, 2026, for an armed carjacking. He remained in custody at that time, where he has been up until today.
0: Police say Parson walked up to Mayhall as he sat in a car and fired multiple shots into the vehicle before he ran away. News Radio Wham 1180, time 5:05. Your next check of traffic and weather on the 10s in less than 5 minutes. President Trump says higher fuel prices are a small price to pay for the U.S. military operation being carried out in Iran.
8: You have a little higher, you have a higher gas. It's a very inexpensive price to pay for what we've done. Remember that. It's a little more. It's even if it was, frankly, even if it was a lot more.
0: The president argues that the military campaign in Iran is vital to national security. He was at a campaign rally in Gastonia, North Carolina. The White House is withdrawing its nomination for Lance Schroyer to be the next director of ICE. The former Marine and Oklahoma State trooper had been picked by Homeland Security Secretary Mark Wayne Mullen. Schroyer was among a handful of other nomination withdrawals listed on a White House website. His nomination appeared to have stalled in the Senate. No confirmation hearing had been scheduled. And a Senate Democrat is blocking a House-passed bill on costs to connect new data centers.
9: Arguing the bill doesn't do enough. New Mexico lawmaker Martin Heinrich blocked a Republican colleague's effort to pass the Ratepayer Protection Act through unanimous consent. The bill passed in the House 417-3. It would force states to hold a hearing on rules to make data centers pay for increased electricity costs from their operations. But it does not make states adopt any standards or force tech companies to cover the costs. Heinrich says rather than voluntary pledges or suggestions to states, Congress needs to pass real legislation with real teeth. I'm Scott Carr.
0: 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Coming up, lead exposure at water fountains in Monroe County schools in 3 minutes after we check traffic and weather on the 10s on News Radio Wham 1180.
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21: 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You have that ongoing construction on 590 both ways between Monroe Avenue and Elmwood Avenue, plus on the on and off ramps on the southbound side. 490 has construction on the westbound side at Pittsford Victor Road, and you have road work eastbound around Pittsford Palmyra Road. No major backups to report on 390. I'm Adam Walsky, News Radio Wham 1180.
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0: And the 13 Wham Weather Authority telling us it's going to be mostly sunny and cooler today. The high 70 degrees with lower humidity. For tonight, partly to mostly cloudy. Low drops down to 47. And for Saturday, increasing cloudiness. Cool, but no rain expected. High 66 degrees. Right now, downtown 63 degrees. 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The State Public Service Commission has begun looking at how New York utilities are using artificial intelligence.
24: Utilities now use AI for basic functions such as customer service, predictive maintenance, and facility safety inspections. The PSC is concerned that AI creates risk for utilities and is susceptible to hallucinations, transparency issues, data privacy concerns, and cyber attacks. And the PSC wants to know more about internal control policies at the utilities and whether more policies are needed to protect consumers and infrastructure. Todd Halliday, News Radio Wham 1180.
0: A new report finds nearly 70% of Monroe County school buildings had at least one drinking water outlet test above New York's lead limit of 5 parts per billion.
25: Statewide, more than 12,000 school water outlets exceeded that threshold. The report from Environment America and NYPIRG says children can be harmed by lead at any level and is urging state leaders to require lead filtering systems and lower the allowable limit to 1 part per billion. Dominic Ciccarelli, News Radio, WHAM 1180.
0: The town of Greece yesterday renamed Braddock Bay Park in honor of longtime former town supervisor Don Riley. Riley was supervisor from 1973 to 1989 during a time of tremendous housing and business expansion in Greece, but it was also during that time that Riley heard the state was going to close Braddock Bay. He says he called then-Governor Hugh Carey and offered to take over the park operations. He says they got more than they expected.
26: We did. He had no idea that it included 2,000 acres of wetlands and the marina. I thought we were going to get this little day area.
0: The town was able to get private investors to rebuild the marina and park facilities, and they ended up setting up a management group to maintain the environment of the historic wetlands along Lake Ontario, which Riley said will always be Lake Ontario to him. News Radio Wham 1180 time, 5:13. 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President Trump is celebrating America's hunters, fishermen, and outdoorsmen. Trump hosted outdoor industry leaders for a Rose Garden dinner last night.
27: With the first order, we're opening up millions of acres of federal land for our hunters and fishers.
0: He went on to tout an order protecting the use of lead ammunition by hunters. Trump said his administration believes public lands belong to the public. NATO's top military leaders are meeting in Denmark today.
28: Chairman of the Joint Chiefs of Staff Dan Kane represents the United States in Copenhagen at this two-day summit. The military committee is NATO's highest military authority. Its job is to turn political orders into action. The chiefs will discuss collective defence and deterrence, innovation and technology, and support for Ukraine. The current overall focus is known as NATO 3.0, European nations shouldering the burden of European defence. War Secretary Pete Hegseth met his German counterpart earlier this week to cooperate more closely on arms production. Jonathan Savage, Fox News.
0: The Kennedy Center has been ordered to give at least 30 days' notice before any major renovations or demolition. This after President Trump threatened the National Cultural Center could be torn down if his name is not allowed to be displayed on the building. The president was also pictured holding a placard that appeared to include the words "Kennedy Center demolished" on Air Force One. Fencing and guards have been seen surrounding the center after its board voted to temporarily close it for renovations. A federal judge is giving Attorney General Todd Blanche a deadline to comply with court orders over the release of information in the Epstein files. The judge has threatened contempt charges against the Attorney General if Blanche doesn't comply. He stated in his opinion that Blanche and the Justice Department were not following court orders over redactions in requested documentation related to the activities of the convicted late sex offender and his co-conspirator Ghislaine Maxwell. He gave the DOJ until September 24th to provide the records. News Radio Wham 1180 time, 516. And traffic clean and green at this early hour. We'll have a full check coming up at 520.
1: Looks like temperatures cool down a little bit as we head through the next couple days. We'll check the forecast in just a few moments.
0: Entrepreneurs from across the U.S. will compete in Washington, D.C. for $1 million in cash from the Trump administration. 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
0: 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That story is in 2 minutes. 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
21: 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You have that ongoing construction on 490 westbound at Pittsburgh Victor Road. Eastbound, it's at Pittsburgh Palmyra Road with a lane shift. 590 has road work both ways between Elmwood Avenue and Monroe Avenue. And southbound, the on and off ramps remain closed. No major delays to report on 390 this morning. I'm Adam Walsky, News Radio Wham 1180.
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1: The weather for today, we're going to see mainly sunny skies for a lot of the day. Nice looking day, a little lower humidity than recent days, and even temperatures take a step down compared to what we have been seeing. Highs today ranging from the upper 60s to near 70. For tonight, becoming partly to mostly cloudy. Temperatures will drop into the upper 40s to near 50. And for tomorrow, partly sunny skies, and a start to the weekend, mid-60s for highs. A couple showers return heading into Sunday. From the 13 Wham Weather Authority, I'm meteorologist Marty Snyder on Rochester's News Weather and Traffic Station. 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
9: This is a Bloomberg Money Minute. Two nonprofits are suing Trump Media, the company behind Truth Social and majority owned by the Donald Trump Revocable Trust. They argue that the paid subscription service called Truth Application Programming Interface, or Truth API, is unconstitutional, saying it establishes a two-tiered system that violates the First Amendment, Fifth Amendment, and federal information access laws. Truth API costs $100,000 per month and provides subscribers real-time access to posts from top government accounts on Truth Social before the general public sees them. The FCC has approved a request by Paramount Skydance to allow foreign financing in excess of the typical 25% limit on its $110 billion acquisition of Warner Brothers Discovery. Of that $110 billion, $24 billion is already coming from three Middle East sovereign wealth funds, and it's seeking additional investments. As part of the approval, Paramount tells the FCC that the Ellison family will retain control. Andrew O'Day, Bloomberg Radio.
0: And at 5:23, here are the latest headlines on the morning news. A UN panel of human rights experts says there are reasonable grounds to believe the U.S. committed war crimes in Iran. The International Fact-Finding Mission submitted its report yesterday saying two airstrikes in late February on a southern city in Iran killed at least 178 civilians. One of those strikes hit a school, killing dozens of children. An F-16 pilot is said to be conscious and alert after their plane crashed in northern Michigan. That was yesterday afternoon in Blair Township, about 2 hours north of Grand Rapids. The pilot did punch out of the plane before it crashed and is safe. Grand jurors have indicted the mother of a Rochester man in connection with his death. Investigators say Andrea Livers and her boyfriend, Lanxia Harris, stole the SNAP benefits of her developmentally disabled adult son, starved him, and abused him, 33-year-old Timothy Green was found dead on the floor of his Rochester apartment back in February. Livers and Harris were arrested this week on charges including murder, kidnapping, and endangering the welfare of an incompetent or physically disabled person. A suspect was arraigned yesterday in connection with the killing of a patient at a Batavia addiction treatment center. Authorities were called Wednesday night to the Hope Haven Center on Bank Street, where they found a 63-year-old man with serious traumatic injuries, and he later died. 53-year-old Frederick Scott was arraigned yesterday on charges including second-degree murder, and he is being held without bail. 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We do sports at 25 and 55.
2: All right, you got it, bud, and thank you from the Wham 1180 Sports Desk. I'm John DeToyo. Last night at Highmark Stadium, the Bills' offense could not be stopped.
10: 34 yards for Cook, looking for his second rushing title in a row, and picks up another yard here and a score.
2: That is Al Michaels with the call, courtesy of Prime for Cook. 21 carries, 135 yards, and a touchdown. Josh Allen, 20 of 31, 248, three touchdowns, also ran for a pair. He finished the night on the ground, 14 carries for 69 yards. Dalton Kincaid, seven receptions for 95 yards. Keon Coleman, six receptions for 53 yards. Joshua Palmer hauled in a 43-yard touchdown reception. Dawson Knox also with a TD reception. Now, DJ Moore left this game in the second quarter with a shoulder injury, did not return. Ed Oliver did not play after he injured his hip. During warmups, the Bills set to host the Chargers next Sunday. Kickoff is at 1 o'clock. College football, Syracuse falls 27-13 at Pittsburgh. They're now 1-2 on the season. The Buffalo Bulls will visit 14th-ranked Penn State tomorrow. Kickoff is at 12 o'clock. St. John Fisher hosting the U of R Saturday at 2. Brockport will host RPI Saturday at 1. And Hobart is on the road at Utica tomorrow. On the diamond, the Yankees open up a series at Arizona. The Mets were shut out by the Phillies, 3-0. Tampa Bay wins again. They rout the Athletics 11-1, and the Rochester Red Wings remain tied with Indianapolis for the lone second-half playoff spot in the International League. With sports at 25 and 55, I'm John DeTullio on Rochester's News, Weather, and Traffic Station News Radio. 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
0: 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Our top story, two more cases of measles exposure in the Rochester area. That's all coming up in 3 minutes, along with checks of traffic and weather on the 10s on Rochester's News, Weather, and Traffic Station. 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
0: It's cloudy and 62 degrees on Friday, September 18th, and this is the morning news on News Radio Wham 1180 and the free iHeartRadio app. Good morning, I'm Bud Lowell. In the news, a mother and her boyfriend indicted in the death of her son and two more cases of exposure to the measles in our area. Those stories and more coming up in 1 minute. First, it is 5:30, so we check traffic and weather on the 10s on News Radio Wham 1180.
21: 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Ongoing construction on 590 both ways between Monroe Avenue and Elmwood Avenue, and southbound you have the on and off ramps closed as part of that project. Also road work on 490 eastbound at Pittsburgh Palmyra Road, westbound it's at Pittsburgh Victor Road on the entrance ramp. No major delays so far on 390. I'm Adam Walsky, News Radio Wham 1180.
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1: The weather for today, we're going to see quite a bit of sunshine for a lot of the day. A few more scattered clouds form as we head deeper into the day. And the humidity, that stays a lot lower today than recent days. Highs today ranging from the upper 60s to near 70. For tonight, partly to mostly cloudy skies, temperatures dropping to the upper 40s to near 50. And for tomorrow, partly sunny skies with highs in the mid-60s, maybe a couple showers making a return heading into Sunday. From the 13 WHAM Weather Authority, I'm meteorologist Marty Snyder on Rochester's News Weather and Traffic Station, News Radio WHAM 1180.
0: Downtown, we got 62 degrees at the studios, 60 up in Greece, and it is 5:32 on Rochester's source for breaking news, weather, and traffic, News Radio WHAM 1180. Health officials are warning us of two possible measles exposures incidents in our area. First, in Seneca County, a person later diagnosed with measles was at the Life Care Medical Associates in Seneca Falls. This was Monday in the afternoon, about 1:15 to 4:30 in the afternoon. Anyone who was there at those times should watch for symptoms of the measles through October 5th. Meanwhile, Monroe County says individuals who tested positive for measles passed through Rochester's airport on September 8th. And September 13th, health officials say the overall risk is low because many people are vaccinated, but anyone who may have been exposed, again, should watch for symptoms and seek medical advice if they feel sick. Grand jurors have indicted the mother of a Rochester man in connection with his death. Investigators say Andrea Livers and her boyfriend, Lanxia Harris, stole the SNAP benefits of her developmentally disabled adult son, starved him, and abused him. 33-year-old Timothy Green was found dead on the floor of a Rochester apartment back in February. Rochester Police Captain Frank Umbrino says the whole thing is shocking.
4: How Timothy died is beyond disturbing, disgusting, and unfathomable to any normal person. The evidence we gathered indicates that Timothy was physically restrained, to include with handcuffs and home gym weights. In addition to the physical and mental abuse, there was malnourishment, basically meaning they starved him to death.
0: Livers and Harris were arrested this week on charges that include murder, kidnapping, and endangering the welfare of an incompetent or physically disabled person. Charges were also filed yesterday in the 2025 fatal shooting of a man at a city gas station. Responding police officers on November 18th last year found 36-year-old Willie Mayhall shot inside a car at a gas pump of a station near St. Paul and Norton Streets. Camarion Parson is in custody and charged with murder. New York Attorney General Letitia James is calling on workers with information about AI developments they think are unsafe to come forward.
6: The AG's office opened an online portal for AI researchers and industry insiders to report unsafe and illegal conduct that may put New Yorkers at risk following recent cybersecurity and economic concerns. It comes as state lawmakers call on the governor to sign the AI Labor Information Act, aimed at protecting working people from AI. If signed, New York would become the first state in the country studying how AI is changing both the labor market and large industries overall. In New York, I'm Natalie Migliori.
0: 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Time is 5:35. Your next check of traffic and weather on the 10s in less than 5 minutes. Once a staunch supporter of President Trump, Congresswoman Maria Elvira Salazar has a new campaign ad with some advice for the commander-in-chief.
7: Mr. President, some of your immigration enforcement efforts have gone too far.
0: She says back in July, tens of thousands of deportees had no criminal record, and those Hispanics who voted for the president now feel betrayed. The latest Economist YouGov poll shows 52% reject the president's deportation policies, 45% approve. A federal judge is giving Attorney General Todd Blanche a deadline to comply with court orders over the release of information in the Epstein files.
8: U.S. District Judge Emmett Sullivan threatened contempt charges if Blanche doesn't comply. In his opinion, the judge said that Blanche and the DOJ weren't following court orders over redactions in requested Epstein documentation. The DOJ had argued that the redactions were necessary to protect victims' identities and private information. The court, however, ordered Blanche to justify those redactions, including names of victims in specific files. These files related to the activities of the convicted late sex offender and his co-conspirator, Ghislaine Maxwell. The judge gave the DOJ until September 24th to provide those records. In New York, I'm Liz Warner.
0: 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We've got a federal judge's order requiring written notice before any changes can be made to the Kennedy Center. That's in 3 minutes after we check traffic and weather on the 10s on News Radio Wham 1180.
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0: 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Coming up, a judge says no changes to the Kennedy Center without prior notification. Details in 2 minutes. But first, let's check traffic and weather on the 10s on News Radio Wham 1180.
21: 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Ongoing construction on 590 both ways between Monroe Avenue and Elmwood Avenue, and southbound you have the on and off ramps closed as part of that project. Also road work on 490 eastbound at Pittsford Palmyra Road, westbound it's at Pittsford Victor Road on the entrance ramp. No major delays so far on 390. I'm Adam Walsky, News Radio Wham 1180.
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0: The 13 Wham Weather Authority forecast tells us it's going to be a cooler day with mostly sunny skies by afternoon. The high 70 degrees. Tonight, partly to mostly cloudy, low drops to 47. And for Saturday, clouds building back in, but no rain in the forecast. Cool, though. The high just 66 degrees. Downtown, it is 61 degrees at the studios. In SOTUS, also 61.
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0: 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A federal judge's order requires written notice before any changes are made to the Kennedy Center.
13: U.S. District Judge Christopher Cooper, in his ruling, said more than 30 days notice must be given before any changes, including demolition, can be done to the performing arts venue. The building does remain closed to assess what the center's COO, Matt Flocka, called existing safety risks. President Trump has labeled Judge Cooper, who was appointed by former President Obama, hostile and conflicted after prior rulings that will not allow the president to add his name to the center's facade. Congress has earmarked $257 million for renovations. The president has threatened to hold that money if his name isn't added. Gernal Scott, Fox News.
0: The White House is withdrawing its nomination for Lance Schroyer to be the next ICE director.
14: The former Marine and Oklahoma State Trooper had been picked by Homeland Security Secretary Mark Wayne Mullen. Schroyer was among a handful of other nomination withdrawals listed on the White House website on Thursday. His nomination had appeared to have stalled in the Senate. A confirmation hearing had yet to be scheduled. I'm Mark Mayfield.
0: A federal judge is giving Attorney General Todd Blanche a deadline to comply with court orders over the release of information in the Epstein files. The judge threatened contempt charges if the Attorney General does not comply. He stated in his opinion that Blanche and the Justice Department were not following court orders over redactions in requested documentation related to the activities of the late convicted sex offender and his co-conspirator Ghislaine Maxwell. Gave the DOJ until September 24th to come up with those records. News Radio Wham 1180 time is 5:44. Your next check of traffic and weather on the 10s in less than 5 minutes.
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4: 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On this Friday, I'm thinking about the Democratic Party. When my people came from Ireland in the late 1860s, they were signed up by the Democrats in Brooklyn, New York, very quickly. In fact, almost every working family in the New York area were Democrats because the Republicans represented the wealthy. Now, California Governor Gavin Newsom, who is being considered as a candidate for president, recently said he will not run for that office if Kamala Harris launches another campaign for the White House. CNN's Jake Tapper got that information during a fishing trip with the governor of California. Nice. Now, it makes no difference to me. They are both the same candidate, essentially. Newsom and Harris. There's no ideological distance. They are products of the California liberal machine. Both support unlimited abortion, amnesty for illegal migrants, election voting pretty much by everybody, high taxes, and packing the Supreme Court with progressive judges. The truth is, it doesn't really matter who wins the Democratic nomination. As I've said, you're no longer voting for an individual. You are voting for a movement. 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
0: 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We've got green conditions on the traffic flow at this early hour. A full check coming up at 5:50.
6: The humidity today is going to be a lot lower than what we have seen over recent days. It looks like temperatures take a little bit more of a tumble heading into the weekend. We'll check the forecast coming up.
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21: 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We have an accident now eastbound on 490 at Pittsford Victor Road that is taking out a lane. Westbound at Pittsford Palmyra Road, another accident blocks a lane, plus that ongoing construction on 590 both ways between Elmwood Avenue and Montgomery.

0: The NASDAQ rose 439 to 26,418. With the Rochester Business Report, I'm Todd Helliday. 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
1: 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The town of Grease Park on Lake Ontario is now named Donald J. Riley Park at Braddock Bay. It's in honor of longtime former supervisor Don Riley, who headed the town from 1973 to 1989 and who acquired the parkland from the state. Riley says at the time he was surprised to learn the state had just given the town 2,000 acres of wetlands and a marina in addition to the picnic area, which is what he thought they were getting. He says he had to pull together private investors to overhaul the rickety marina and fix everything up.
2: So we put a 20-year lease together and went out for bid, and C.P. Maloney and Red Gray and George Connedy, God rest them, grabbed it and rebuilt with private money the entire seawall, new docks, new water.
1: The park is a popular spot for bird watching. There's a tower for viewing passing raptors that migrate through, plus a playground, boardwalk, shelters, and trails. President Trump says he is undecided on whether or not he should annihilate the Iranian regime. In an interview with Axios yesterday, Trump reportedly said, "I have a big decision coming up. Do I want to go in and annihilate them or do I not?" He said anything could happen. Trump is planning to meet with leaders from six Gulf countries next week on the sidelines of the UN General Assembly in New York, and said he wants to hear directly from U.S. allies in that region. And UN-commissioned human rights experts say there are reasonable grounds to believe the United States committed war crimes in two February airstrikes in Iran, the strikes hitting the wrong targets. The report says 178 civilians were killed. 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
3: Good morning once again, bud, and thank you. From the Wham 1180 Sports Desk, I'm John DeTullio. What a home opener for the Bills as Josh Allen in the offense put on a show at Highmark Stadium.
4: Second and goal, off the fake. Allen rolling, Allen throwing, Allen connecting for the touchdown. Dawson Knox, tight end.
3: That is Al Michaels with the call, courtesy of Prime. At that point, the Bills led 21-0. They knock off the Lions 41-31. For Josh Allen, he throws for three touchdowns and also ran for a pair of scores. Buffalo punted only twice all night. Big night for James Cook as he led the Bills on the ground. 21 carries for 135 yards and a touchdown for Allen. 14 rushes for 69 yards. Now, DJ Moore left this game in the second quarter with a shoulder injury and did not return. Ed Oliver was a surprise inactive after he injured his hip during warmups. The Bills will host the Chargers next Sunday at 1 o'clock. Syracuse football loses at Pittsburgh 27-13. They're now 1-2 on the season. The New York Knicks said Thursday they are pausing ticket sales after an error caused them to be listed for amounts that were too high. The Yankees open up a series tonight at Arizona. The Mets were shut off by the Phillies to resist. Tampa Bay wins again as they roll the Athletics 10-1. And the Rangers topping Texas 4-3. The Rochester Red Wings took care of Buffalo 3-1, but Indianapolis also won 15-0 at Gwinnett. So Rochester and Indianapolis tied for the lone second-half playoff spot in the International League. However, the Wings do hold the tiebreaker. With sports at 25 and 55, I'm John DeTullio, Rochester's news, weather, and traffic station, News Radio Wham 1180.
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11: Cloudy and 61 degrees on Friday, September 18th. 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More measles exposure cases in our area, and a mother and her boyfriend charged with starving her son to death in Rochester. Those stories and more coming up in 1 minute. 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
12: 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And we still have a couple of accidents working on 490. There is one eastbound at Pittsburgh Victor Road, westbound at Pittsburgh Palmyra Road being cleared. 590 with that ongoing construction both ways near Monroe Avenue. No major backups to report on 390, and Otis Street still has that accident at Glide Street. 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
16: The weather for today, we're going to see quite a bit of sunshine for a lot of the day. A few more scattered clouds form as we head deeper into the day. And the humidity, that stays a lot lower today than recent days. Highs today ranging from the upper 60s to near 70. For tonight, partly to mostly cloudy skies, temperatures dropping to the upper 40s to near 50. And for tomorrow, partly sunny skies with highs in the mid-60s, maybe a couple showers making a return heading into Sunday. From the 13 WAM Weather Authority, I'm meteorologist Marty Snyder on Rochester's News, Weather, and Traffic Station. 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
11: Downtown cloudy and 61 degrees, in Geneseo 62. It is 6:02 on Rochester's source for breaking news, weather, and traffic. 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Health officials are warning of two possible measles exposure incidents in the Rochester area.
10: In Seneca County, a person later diagnosed with measles was at Life Care Medical Associates in Seneca Falls Monday between 1:15 in the afternoon and 4:30. Anyone who was there should monitor for symptoms through October 5th. Meanwhile, Monroe County says individuals who tested positive traveled through Rochester's airport on September 8th and the 13th. Health officials say the overall risk is low, but they say if you were there at the airport, you should watch for symptoms and seek medical advice if you become sick. Dave Debo, News Radio, WHAM 1180.
11: Another health-related story. Livingston County authorities say a second cow has been tested positive for rabies. This is at that same farm where another rabid cow was identified earlier in the week. The Livingston County Department of Public Health says this was expected as part of the investigation, not a new area of concern. There are no other expected exposures, no additional risk to the public. People who had contact with that infected animal have been identified and are being checked out. Two farmers are already undergoing preventive treatment because of their earlier exposure. Rochester police have charged the mother and her boyfriend in what investigators call a horrific starvation death. RPD Captain Frank Umbrino says 33-year-old Timothy Green, a man with developmental disabilities, was found dead in a St. Paul Street apartment in February.
17: How Timothy died is beyond disturbing, disgusting, and unfathomable to any normal person. The evidence we gathered indicates that Timothy was physically restrained, to include with handcuffs and home gym weights. In addition to the physical and mental abuse, there was malnourishment, basically meaning they starved him to death.
11: His mother, Andrea Livers, and her boyfriend, Lankeiser Harris, are charged with murder, kidnapping, and endangering a vulnerable person. Police say they essentially took the man's SNAP benefits and then left him to starve. In another homicide-related note, police announced another murder arrest yesterday. Police charging 19-year-old Jamarion Parson with second-degree murder for the 2025 fatal shooting of Willie Mayhall at a St. Paul and Norton Street gas station. Again, here's Captain Umbrino.
17: A little bit on Mr. Parson. He was arrested on December 29th, 2025, for possessing a loaded gun. He was released from custody at that time. He was rearrested again less than 2 weeks later on January 15th, 2026. For an armed carjacking. He remained in custody at that time, where he has been up until today.
11: Police say Parson walked up to Mayhall while he sat in a car and fired multiple shots before running away. News Radio WHAM 1180 time is 6:05. Your next check of traffic and weather on the 10s in less than 5 minutes. President Trump says higher fuel prices are a small price to pay for the U.S. military operation in Iran.
18: You have a little higher, you have a higher gas. It's a very inexpensive price to pay for what we've done. Remember that it's a little more. It's even if it was, frankly, even if it was a lot more.
11: The president arguing that the military campaign in Iran has been vital to national security. He was at a campaign rally last night in North Carolina. The White House is pulling its nomination for Lance Schroyer to be the next ICE director. 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Lead exposure at water fountains in Monroe County schools. That's in 4 minutes after we check traffic and weather on the 10s on News Radio WHAM 1180.
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12: 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Still working on that accident eastbound on 490 at Pittsford Victor Road. Westbound, there's construction there. And eastbound, you have road work at Pittsford Palmyra Road. Also construction on 590. Both ways near Elmwood Avenue and Monroe Avenue. Southbound, the on and off ramps are closed and no major backups on 390. I'm Adam Walsky, News Radio Wham 1180.
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11: Here's the 13 Wham Weather Authority forecast. Going to be a cooler day today for tomorrow, or for today rather. Mostly sunny and cooler. High 70 degrees for tonight.
2: partly to mostly cloudy, and the low 49. For tomorrow, clouds building up, staying cool, no rain, though, high 66 degrees. Downtown, we have dropped to 60 degrees. 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
3: Utilities now use AI for basic functions such as customer service, predictive maintenance, and facility safety inspections. The PSC is concerned that AI creates risk for utilities and is susceptible to hallucinations, transparency issues, data privacy concerns, and cyber attacks. And the PSC wants to know more about internal control policies at the utilities and whether more policies are needed to protect consumers and infrastructure. Todd Halliday, News Radio WHAM 1180.
2: A new report finds nearly 70% of Monroe County school buildings had at least one drinking water outlet test at above New York's lead limit, which is 5 parts per billion.
4: Statewide, more than 12,000 school water outlets exceeded that threshold. The report from Environment America and NYPIRG says children can be harmed by lead at any level and is urging state leaders to require lead filtering systems and lower the allowable limit to 1 part per billion. Dominic Ciccarelli, News Radio, WHAM 1180.
2: In the town of Greece yesterday, they renamed Braddock Bay Park in honor of longtime former town supervisor Don Riley. Riley was supervisor from 1973 to 1989, which was a time of tremendous housing and business expansion in Greece, but it was also during that time that Riley heard the state was going to close the Braddock Bay Park. He says he called then-Governor Hugh Carey and offered to take over the park operations. He says they got a lot more than they expected.
5: We did. He had no idea that it included 2,000 acres of wetlands and the marina. I thought we were going to get this little day area.
2: The town was able to get private investors to rebuild the marina and park facilities. They set up a management group to maintain the historic and environmentally sensitive wetlands along Lake Ontario, which Riley said will always be Lake Ontario as far as he is concerned. President Trump is celebrating America's hunters, fishers, and outdoorsmen. Trump hosted outdoor industry leaders for a Rose Garden dinner last night.
9: With the first order, we're opening up millions of acres of federal land for our hunters and fishers.
2: He went on to tout an order protecting use of lead ammunition for hunters. Trump said his administration believes public lands belong to the American public. NATO's top military leaders meet today in Denmark.
10: Chairman of the Joint Chiefs of Staff Dan Kane represents the United States in Copenhagen at this two-day summit. The military committee is NATO's highest military authority. Its job is to turn political orders into action. The chiefs will discuss collective defense and deterrence, innovation and technology, and support for Ukraine. The current overall focus is known as NATO 3.0, European nations shouldering the burden of European defence. War Secretary Pete Hegseth met his German counterpart earlier this week to cooperate more closely on arms production. Jonathan Savage, Fox News.
2: 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Expressways looking pretty good as far as traffic is concerned right now. We'll have a full check coming up at 6:20.
16: Looks like temperatures cool down a little bit as we head through the next couple days. We'll check the forecast in just a few moments.
2: Entrepreneurs from around the U.S. compete in Washington, D.C. today for $1 million in cash. 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
20: 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And we're still working on that accident on 490 eastbound at Pittsburgh Victor Road. Watch for construction westbound in that area, plus on eastbound 490 at Pittsburgh Palmyra Road, 590 with construction southbound after Elmwood Avenue, and the on and off ramps at Monroe Avenue remain closed. No major backups so far on 390. I'm Adam Walsky, News Radio Wham 1180.
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16: The weather for today, we're going to see mainly sunny skies for a lot of the day. Nice looking day. A little lower humidity than recently. recent days, and even temperatures take a step down compared to what we have been seeing. Highs today ranging from the upper 60s to near 70. For tonight, becoming partly to mostly cloudy, temperatures will drop into the upper 40s to near 50. And for tomorrow, partly sunny skies, and I start to the weekend mid-60s for highs. A couple showers return heading into Sunday. From the 13 WHAM Weather Authority, I'm meteorologist Marty Snyder on Rochester's News Weather and Traffic Station. 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
2: Downtown, we're partly cloudy and 60 degrees. 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
3: This is the Bloomberg Money Minute. Another blow to the housing market. Mortgage rates are heading back towards 7%. The average 30-year fixed loan has jumped to 6.95%. According to Freddie Mac, that's the highest level since January 2025. Intercontinental Exchange says an average price $440,000 home now eats up about 31% of the median household income just for the mortgage payment. Checking on the market, stocks are seeing gains as we wrap up the week. Sentiment has been improving after the Federal Reserve's interest rate hike and its pledge to tame inflation. It was the first rate increase from the central bank in over 3 years. S&P futures are gaining 20 points, Dow futures rising 95. And SpaceX is said to have held internal discussions about buying customer and operational information from failed startups. The approach would mirror Google's offer to purchase business data from Spirit Airlines for AI training purposes after the discount carrier wound down operations. Courtney Donahoe, Bloomberg Radio.
2: 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A UN panel of human rights experts says there are reasonable grounds to believe the U.S. committed war crimes in Iran. The International Fact-Finding Mission submitted its report saying two airstrikes that hit the wrong targets in late February killed civilians. A Senate Democrat is blocking a House bill on data center electricity costs. New Mexico lawmaker Martin Heinrich blocked a Republican colleague's efforts to pass the Ratepayer Protection Act, arguing the bill doesn't do enough. And a suspect's been arraigned in connection with the killing of a patient at a Batavia Addiction Treatment Center yesterday. 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
4: All right, you got it, bud, and thank you from the WHAM 1180 Sports Desk. I'm John DeTullio. Last night at Highmark Stadium, the Bills' offense could not be stopped.
5: 34 yards for Cook, looking for his second rushing title in a row, and picks up another yard here and a score.
4: That is Al Michaels with the call, courtesy of Prime for Cook. 21 carries, 135 yards, and a touchdown. Josh Allen, 20 of 31, 248, three touchdowns, also ran for a pair. He finished the night on the ground, 14 carries for 69 yards. Dalton Kincaid, seven receptions for 95 yards. Keon Coleman, six receptions for 53 yards. Joshua Palmer hauled in a 43-yard touchdown reception. Dawson Knox also with a TD reception. Now, DJ Moore left this game in the second quarter with a shoulder injury, did not return. Ed Oliver did not play after he injured his hip. During warmups, the Bills set to host the Chargers next Sunday. Kickoff is at 1 o'clock. College football, Syracuse falls 27-13 at Pittsburgh. They're now 1-2 on the season. The Buffalo Bulls will visit 14th-ranked Penn State tomorrow. Kickoff is at 12 o'clock. St. John Fisher hosting the U of R Saturday at 2. Brockport will host RPI Saturday at 1. And Hobart is on the road at Utica tomorrow. On the diamond, the Yankees open up a series at Arizona. The Mets were shut out by the Phillies, 3-0. Tampa Bay wins again. They rout the Athletics 11-1, and the Rochester Red Wings remain tied with Indianapolis for the lone second-half playoff spot in the International League. With sports at 25 and 55, I'm John DeTullio on Rochester's News, Weather, and Traffic Station News Radio, WHAM 1180.
2: 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In 3 minutes, along with checks of traffic and weather on the 10s on Rochester's News, Weather, and Traffic Station, News Radio WHAM 1180.
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0: It's cloudy and 60 degrees now on Friday, September 18th, as the sun begins to rise. 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I'm Bud Lowell. In the news, a mother and her boyfriend indicted in the death of her son and two more cases of exposure to the measles in our area. Those stories and more coming up in 1 minute. First, though, we check traffic and weather on the 10s on News Radio Wham 1180.
1: 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You have that accident on eastbound 490 at Pittsford Victor Road. Westbound, there's construction on the entrance ramp, and eastbound 490, road work at Pittsford Palmyra Road. 590 has construction both ways around Monroe Avenue. Southbound on and off ramps are closed, and no major backup so far on 390. I'm Adam Walsky, News Radio Wham 1180.
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5: The weather for today, we're going to see quite a bit of sunshine for a lot of the day. A few more scattered clouds form as we head deeper into the day. And the humidity, that stays a lot lower today than recent days. Highs today ranging from the upper 60s to near 70. For tonight, partly to mostly cloudy skies, temperatures dropping to the upper 40s to near 50. And for tomorrow, partly sunny skies with highs in the mid-60s, maybe a couple showers making a return heading into Sunday. From the 13 Wham Weather Authority, I'm meteorologist Marty Snyder on Rochester's News Weather and Traffic Station, News Radio Wham 1180.
0: At the studios downtown, it is 60 degrees, 64 in Fairhaven. It is 6:32 on Rochester's source for breaking news, weather, and traffic, News Radio Wham 1180. Health officials have warned of two possible measles exposure incidents in our area. The first in Seneca County, where a person who was later diagnosed with the measles was at the Life Care Medical Associates. This is Seneca Falls, Monday afternoon, between about 1:15 and 4:30. Anybody who was there should monitor for symptoms through October 5th. The Monroe County Department of Public Health also says people who tested positive for measles traveled through Rochester's airport on September 8th and 13th. Health officials say the overall risk is low because so many people are vaccinated, but anyone who may have been exposed should watch out for symptoms. And if you feel sick, seek medical advice. Grand jurors have indicted the mother of a Rochester man in connection with his death. Investigators say that Andrea Livers and her boyfriend, Lankisa Harris, stole the SNAP benefits of her developmentally disabled adult son, starved him, and abused him. 33-year-old Timothy Green was found dead on the floor of a Rochester apartment back in February. Rochester Police Captain Frank Umbrino.
6: How Timothy died is beyond disturbing, disgusting, and unfathomable to any normal person. The evidence we gathered indicates that Timothy was physically restrained, to include with handcuffs and home gym weights. In addition to the physical and mental abuse, there was malnourishment, basically meaning they starved him to death.
0: Livers and Harris were arrested this week. Charges include murder, kidnapping, and endangering the welfare of an incompetent or physically disabled person. Charges have also been filed in another murder case, the 2025 fatal shooting of a man at a Rochester gas station. Police officers on November 18th of last year found 36-year-old Willie Mayhall shot inside a car at a gas pump at a station near St. Paul and Norton Streets. Jamarion Parson is in custody. He's charged with murder. New York Attorney General Letitia James is calling on workers with information about AI developments they think are unsafe to come forward.
7: The AG's office opened an online portal for AI researchers and industry insiders to report unsafe and illegal conduct that may put New Yorkers at risk following recent cybersecurity and economic concerns. It comes as state lawmakers call on the governor to sign the AI Labor Information Act aimed at protecting working people from AI. If signed, New York would become the first state in the country studying how AI is changing both the labor market and large industries overall. In New York, I'm Natalie Migliori.
0: And five entrepreneurs from across the U.S. compete in Washington, D.C. today for $1 million in cash from the Trump administration.
8: The Million Dollar Pitch Competition will feature five small businesses from California, Georgia, Iowa, Maine, and Wyoming pitching their products for celebrity judges, including Nicki Minaj, with the event hosted by former TV Superman Dean Cain. A news release by the Small Business Administration says the five finalists were chosen from about 1,200 businesses across the country. They'll be greeted by President Trump in the Oval Office, and the competition, which is being taped for a TV special, will air in October. I'm Mark Mayfield.
0: 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Ahead, no changes to the Kennedy Center without notification, says a judge. That's in about 3 minutes after we check traffic and weather on the 10s on News Radio Wham 1180.
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0: 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Coming up, a judge says no changes to the Kennedy Center without notification. Details in 2 minutes. 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
1: 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You have that accident on eastbound 490 at Pittsburgh Victor Road. Westbound, there's construction on the entrance ramp, and eastbound 490, road work at Pittsburgh Palmyra Road. 590 has construction both ways around Monroe Avenue. Southbound on and off ramps are closed, and no major backup so far on 390. I'm Adam Walsky, News Radio Wham 1180.
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0: And here's the 13 Wham Weather Authority forecast for today. Mostly sunny, a cooler day with a high of just 70 degrees. For tonight, partly to mostly cloudy. Low drops to 49. And for Saturday, increasing cloudiness, but we're not expecting rain. Another cool day, even cooler. The high only 66 degrees for tomorrow. Downtown, we have dropped to 60 degrees, 58 in Brockport.
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0: A federal judge's order requires written notice before any changes can be made to the Kennedy Center.
6: U.S. District Judge Christopher Cooper in his ruling said more than 30 days' notice must be given before any changes, including demolition, can be done to the performing arts venue. The building does remain closed to assess what the center's COO, Matt Flocka, called existing safety risks. President Trump has labeled Judge Cooper, who was appointed by former President Obama, hostile and conflicted after prior rulings that will not allow the president to add his name to the center's facade. Congress has earmarked $257 million for renovations. The president has threatened to hold that money if his name isn't added. Gernal Scott, Fox News.
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7: Nobody goes to a wedding and bitches about how expensive it must have been. People go to weddings to enjoy themselves, to celebrate a new beginning. And they look back on that wedding, probably for the rest of their lives, looking at pictures, telling stories, smiles on their faces and warmth in their hearts. That's how it is at weddings. I think that's probably how it is at new NFL stadiums as well. As we went into last night, there was a lot of chitter-chatter about how damned expensive it was going to be to go to a game, about how, for crying out loud, my sight line is blocked up here a little bit, about how these morons changed the tailgate party rules and took all the fun out of them. And it seemed like there was a long list of complain, complain, complain, and bitch, bitch, bitch. And then the wedding came. I mean, the game and the stadium and the new beginning, the new birth. Governor Hochul posted a piece of paper that her grandfather had been given He was at the first game at Rich Stadium some 53 years ago, and it said, "I was there." And he treasured that all the rest of his life, and she still has it as a keepsake in her family. Well, that's how it's going to be with this new Highmark Stadium. People will adjust to the price, to the sight lines, to the tailgating party rules, to everything else. They'll not only adjust, they will embrace and they will love. And maybe another 50 years from now, when there's a new stadium, it will be held up to this one we christened last night. And it will be what I think probably seen as nowhere near good enough. Anyway, the point is something new and precious began last night. And to those of you who are Buffalo Bills fans, I send my heartiest congratulations.
0: And be sure you catch the Bob Lonsberry Show right after the 8 o'clock news right here on News Radio Wham 1180. 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All the expressways look like they're running pretty good so far. Full traffic check is coming up at 6:50.
8: 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We'll check the forecast in just a few moments.
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1: All right, you got it, bud, and thank you from the Wham 1180 Sports Desk. I'm John DeToyo. Last night at Highmark Stadium, the Bills' offense could not be stopped.
2: 34 yards for Cook, looking for his second rushing title in a row, and picks up another yard here at a score.
1: That is Al Michaels with the call, courtesy of Prime for Cook. 21 carries, 135 yards, and a touchdown. Josh Allen, 20 of 31, 248, three touchdowns, also ran for a pair. He finished the night on the ground, 14 carries for 69 yards. Dalton Kincaid, 7 receptions for 95 yards. Keon Coleman, 6 receptions for 53 yards. Joshua Palmer hauled in a 43-yard touchdown reception. Dawson Knox, also with a TD reception. Now, DJ Moore left this game in the second quarter with a shoulder injury, did not return. Ed Oliver did not play after he injured his hip. During warmups, the Bills set to host the Chargers next Sunday. Kickoff is at 1 o'clock. College football, Syracuse falls 27-13 at Pittsburgh. They're now 1-2 on the season. The Buffalo Bulls will visit 14th-ranked Penn State tomorrow. Kickoff is at 12 o'clock. St. John Fisher hosting the U of R Saturday at 2. Brockport will host RPI Saturday at 1. And Hobart is on the road at Utica tomorrow. On the diamond, the Yankees open up a series at Arizona. The Mets were shut out by the Phillies, 3-0. Tampa Bay wins again. They rout the Athletics 11-1. And the Rochester Red Wings remain tied with Indianapolis for the lone second-half playoff spot in the International League. With sports at 25-55, I'm John DeTullio on Rochester's News, Weather, and Traffic Station News Radio. 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
0: 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Our top story, new cases of exposure to the measles. That's coming up at 7:01, along with checks of traffic and weather on the 10s on Rochester's News, Weather, and Traffic Station. 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
5: First, fast.

0: mostly cloudy and 60 degrees on Friday, September 18th. 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I'm Bud Lowell in today for Joe Lasky. And in the news, two more measles exposure cases in our area, plus a mother and a boyfriend are charged with starving her son to death in Rochester. Those stories and more coming up in 1 minute. First, it is 7 o'clock. We check traffic and weather on the 10s on News Radio Wham 1180.
1: 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And you have that ongoing construction on 590 both ways between Monroe Avenue and Elmwood Avenue. Southbound, the on and off ramps are closed. 490 has road work both ways at Pittsburgh Victor Road. And westbound, the entrance ramp is closed at that interchange. No major backups to report on 390. And we still have that accident on eastbound Lake Ontario State Parkway at County Line Road. I'm Adam Walsky, News Radio Wham 1180.
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6: The weather for today, we're going to see quite a bit of sunshine for a lot of the day. A few more scattered clouds form as we head deeper into the day. And the humidity, that stays a lot lower today than recent days. Highs today ranging from the upper 60s to near 70. For tonight, partly to mostly cloudy skies, temperatures dropping to the upper 40s to near 50. And for tomorrow, partly sunny skies with highs in the mid-60s, maybe a couple showers making a return heading into Sunday. From the 13 Wham Weather Authority, I'm meteorologist Marty Snyder on Rochester's News Weather and Traffic Station, News Radio Wham 1180.
0: Tell you what, we'll change it from partly cloudy to partly sunny right now and 60 degrees, 60 also in Greece. It is 7:02 on Rochester's source for breaking news, weather, and traffic. 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And health officials are warning of two possible measles exposure incidents in our area.
7: In Seneca County, a person later diagnosed with measles was at Life Care Medical Associates in Seneca Falls Monday between 1:15 in the afternoon and 4:30. Anyone who was there should monitor for symptoms through October 5th. Meanwhile, Monroe County says individuals who tested positive traveled through Rochester's airport on September 8th and the 13th. Health officials say the overall risk is low, but they say if you were there at the airport, you should watch for symptoms and seek medical advice if you become sick. 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
0: Here's another medical story. Livingston County health authorities say a second cow has tested positive for rabies. It was from that same farm where another rabid cow was identified earlier this week. Livingston County's Department of Public Health says they expected this as part of the investigation. It's not a new concern. There are no other expected exposures, no additional risk to the public. People who had contact with the infected animal have been identified and are being checked out by health officials. Rochester Police have charged a mother and her boyfriend in what investigators call a horrific death by starvation. RPD Captain Frank Umbrino says 33-year-old Timothy Green, a man with developmental disabilities, was found dead in a St. Paul Street apartment in February.
8: How Timothy died is beyond disturbing, disgusting, and unfathomable to any normal person. The evidence we gathered indicates that Timothy was physically restrained, to include with handcuffs and home gym weights. In addition to the physical and mental abuse, there was malnourishment, basically meaning they starved him to death.
0: His mother, Andrea Livers, and her boyfriend, Lankeiser Harris, are charged with murder, kidnapping, and endangering a vulnerable person. Police say they essentially took his SNAP benefits and left him to starve. Another murder case solved yesterday. Police announced an arrest in the case of a 2025 fatal shooting at a St. Paul and Norton Street gas station. Police charging 19-year-old Jamarian Parson with second-degree murder in the death of Willie Mayhall.
8: A little bit on Mr. Parson. He was arrested on December 29th, 2025, for possessing a loaded gun. He was released from custody at that time. He was rearrested again less than 2 weeks later on January 15th, 2026, for an armed carjacking. He remained in custody at that time, where he has been up until today.
0: And police say Parson walked up to Mayhall as he sat in a car, fired multiple shots at him before running away. News Radio Wham 1180 time is 7:05. Your next check of traffic and weather on the 10s in less than 5 minutes. President Trump says the higher fuel prices we're paying are a small price to pay for the U.S. military operation being carried out in Iran.
9: You have a little higher, you have a higher gas. It's a very inexpensive price to pay for what we've done. Remember that. It's a little more. It's even if it was, frankly, even if it was a lot more.
0: The president argued that the military campaign in Iran is vital to national security. He was at a campaign rally in North Carolina last night. The White House is pulling its nomination of Lance Schroyer to be the next ICE director. The former Marine and Oklahoma State trooper had been picked by Homeland Security Secretary Mark Wayne Mullen as the next head of ICE. He was among a handful of other nominations pulled by the White House yesterday. His nomination appeared to have stalled in the Senate. There had been no confirmation hearing scheduled. A Senate Democrat is blocking a House-passed bill on costs connected to new data centers,
10: arguing the bill doesn't do enough. New Mexico lawmaker Martin Heinrich blocked a Republican colleague's effort to pass the Ratepayer Protection Act through unanimous consent. The bill passed in the House 417-3. It would force states to hold a hearing on rules to make data centers pay for increased electricity costs from their operations. But it does not make states adopt any standards or force tech companies to cover the costs. Heinrich says rather than voluntary pledges or suggestions to states, Congress needs to pass real legislation with real teeth. I'm Scott Carr.
0: And OpenAI has found 6 new reports, it says, of artificial intelligence models showing unexpected or concerning behavior that humans did not order. 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Coming up, lead exposure at water fountains in Monroe County schools in 3 minutes after we check traffic and weather on the 10s on News Radio Wham 1180.
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0: 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Coming up, how New York utilities are using artificial intelligence. That in 2 minutes. 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
1: 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You have that ongoing construction on 590 both ways between Monroe Avenue and Elmwood Avenue. Southbound, the on and off ramps are closed. 490 has road work both ways at Pittsford Victor Road. And westbound, the entrance ramp is closed at that interchange. No major backups to report on 390. And we still have that accident on eastbound Lake Ontario State Parkway at County Line Road. I'm Adam Walsky, News Radio Wham 1180.
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5: 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Call William Matar.
0: For today, the 13 Wham Weather Authority says it's going to be mostly sunny and cooler. The high just 70 degrees. Lower humidity is going to feel pretty cool. For tonight, partly to mostly cloudy. Low drops to 49. And for Saturday, increasing cloudiness, but no rain expected. Again, cool. The high just 66 degrees tomorrow. Right now, downtown, it is partly sunny and 60 degrees. 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The State Public Service Commission has started looking at how New York's utilities use artificial intelligence.
24: Utilities now use AI for basic functions such as customer service, predictive maintenance, and facility safety inspections. The PSC is concerned that AI creates risk for utilities and is susceptible to hallucinations, transparency issues, data privacy concerns, and cyber attacks. And the PSC wants to know more about internal control policies at the utilities and whether more policies are needed to protect consumers and infrastructure. Todd Halliday, News Radio Wham 1180.
0: A new report finds nearly 70% of Monroe County school buildings had at least one drinking water outlet that tested above New York's limit for lead, 5 parts per billion.
25: Statewide, more than 12,000 school water outlets exceeded that threshold. The report from Environment America and NYPIRG says children can be harmed by lead at any level and is urging state leaders to require lead filtering systems and lower the allowable limit to 1 part per billion. Dominic Ciccarelli, News Radio, Wham 1180.
0: Yesterday, the town of Greece renamed Braddock Bay Park in honor of longtime former town supervisor Don Riley. Riley was supervisor from 1973 to 1989. This was a time of tremendous housing and business expansion in Greece, but also the time that Riley heard the state was going to close Braddock Bay Park. He says he then called Governor Hugh Carey and offered to take over the park operations. He says they got a lot more than they expected.
26: We did had no idea that it included 2,000 acres of wetlands and the marina. I thought we were going to get this little day area.
0: The town was able to get private investors to rebuild the marina and the park facilities. They set up a management group to maintain the historic and environmentally sensitive wetlands along Lake Ontario. And Riley, by the way, said it will always be Lake Ontario to him. News Radio Wham 1180 time is 7:14. 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NATO's top military leaders meet in Denmark today.
2: Chairman of the Joint Chiefs of Staff Dan Kane represents the United States in Copenhagen at this two-day summit. The military committee is NATO's highest military authority. Its job is to turn political orders into action. The chiefs will discuss collective defense and deterrence, innovation and technology, and support for Ukraine. The current overall focus is known as NATO 3.0, European nations shouldering the burden of European defence. War Secretary Pete Hegseth met his German counterpart earlier this week to cooperate more closely on arms production. Jonathan Savage, Fox News.
0: President Trump is celebrating America's hunters, fishermen and outdoorsmen, the president hosting outdoor industry leaders in the Rose Garden last night.
3: With the first order, we're opening up millions of acres of federal land for our hunters and fishers.
0: He went on to tout his order that protects the use of lead ammunition for hunters. Trump said his administration believes public lands belong to the public. The Kennedy Center is being ordered to give at least 30 days' notice before making any major renovations or demolition. This comes after President Trump threatened the National Cultural Center could be torn down if his name is not displayed on the building. The president was also pictured looking at a placard that appeared to include the words "Kennedy Center demolished" while aboard Air Force One earlier this week. Fencing and guards had been put up around the center after its board voted to temporarily close it for renovations. And a federal judge is giving Attorney General Todd Blanche a deadline to comply with court orders over release of information in the Epstein files. The judge threatened contempt charges against Blanche if he doesn't comply. He stated in his opinion that Blanche and the Justice Department were not following court orders over redactions in requested documentation about the activities of the late convicted sex offender and his co-conspirator Ghislaine Maxwell. The DOJ has until September 24th to provide the records. 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The expressway is working pretty well this morning. We'll have the full check coming up at 7:20.
6: The humidity today is going to be a lot lower than what we have seen over recent days. It looks like temperatures take a little bit more of a tumble heading into the weekend. We'll check the forecast coming up.
0: Entrepreneurs from around the U.S. compete in Washington, D.C. today for $1 million in cash from the Trump administration. 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
0: 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We've got that story in 2 minutes after the Bloomberg Money Minute. 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
1: 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Ongoing construction on 590, both directions around Monroe Avenue. Southbound, the entrance ramp is closed. 490 has construction both ways at Pittsford Victor Road. Now a westbound accident at Mount Reed Boulevard takes out a lane. No major backups to report on 390. I'm Adam Walsky, News Radio Wham 1180.
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6: The weather for today, we're going to see mainly sunny skies for a lot of the day. Nice looking day, a little lower humidity than recent days, and even temperatures take a step down compared to what we have been seeing. Highs today ranging from the upper 60s to near 70. For tonight, becoming partly to mostly cloudy. Temperatures will drop into the upper 40s to near 50. And for tomorrow, partly sunny skies, and I start to the weekend mid-60s for highs. A couple showers return heading into Sunday. From the 13 WHAM Weather Authority, I'm meteorologist Marty Snyder on Rochester's News Weather and Traffic Station. 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
27: But good morning. Mortgage rates are up for a fourth week in a row, coming closer to 7%. Freddie Mac says the average for a 30-year fixed loan has climbed to 6.95% from 6.76 a week earlier. By comparison, it was just over 6.25% a year ago. New research from Bloomberg Analysts shows that when it comes to GLP-1 drugs, using pills for weight loss curbed snacking less than using shots. Our analysts found that among those taking pills, almost three-quarters said they were eating fewer salty snacks, compared to 80% for those taking a GLP-1 by injection. The percentages were similar for baked goods snacking. Our analysts say that while GLP-1 pills still pose a challenge for food makers like Mondelez, Hershey, Kraft Heinz, and General Mills, growth in pill use could reduce the negative impact of weight loss drugs on product sales. Stocks rebounded yesterday following Wednesday's lower close. I'm Gina Cervetti for News Radio WHAM 1180.
0: 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The international fact-finding team submitted its report saying two airstrikes in late February on a southern city in Iran killed at least 178 civilians when they hit the wrong targets. One of those strikes hit a school. An F-16 pilot is said to be conscious and alert after their plane crashed in northern Michigan. The crash happened yesterday about 2 hours north of Grand Rapids. The pilot was able to get out of the plane before it crashed. Grand jurors have indicted the mother of a Rochester man in connection with his death. Investigators say Andrea Livers and her boyfriend, Lankisa Harris, stole the SNAP benefits of her developmentally disabled son, let him starve, and abused him. 33-year-old Timothy Green was found dead on the floor of his Rochester apartment back in February. They were arrested this week on charges including murder, kidnapping, and endangering the welfare of an incompetent or physically disabled person. And a baby formula maker will pay millions to several states, including New York, for potentially unsafe products. New York Attorney General Letitia James announcing New York will receive more than $9.3 million from Abbott Laboratories. 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
7: Good morning once again, bud, and thank you. From the WHAM 1180 Sports Desk, I'm John DeTullio. What a home opener for the Bills as Josh Allen in the offense put on a show at Highmark Stadium.
4: Second and goal, off the fake. Allen rolling, Allen throwing, Allen connecting for the touchdown. Dawson Knox, tight end.
7: That is Al Michaels with the call, courtesy of Prime. At that point, the Bills led 21-0. They knock off the Lions 41-31. For Josh Allen, he throws for three touchdowns and also ran for a pair of scores. Buffalo punted only twice all night. Big night for James Cook as he led the Bills on the ground. 21 carries for 135 yards and a touchdown for Allen. 14 rushes for 69 yards. Now, DJ Moore left this game in the second quarter with a shoulder injury and did not return. Ed Oliver was a surprise inactive after he injured his hip during warmups. The Bills will host the Chargers next Sunday at 1 o'clock. Syracuse football loses at Pittsburgh 27-13. They're now 1-2 on the season. The New York Knicks said Thursday they are pausing ticket sales after an error caused them to be listed for amounts that were too high. The Yankees open up a series tonight at Arizona. The Mets were shut off by the Phillies 3-0. Tampa Bay wins again as they roll the Athletics 10-1. And the Rangers topping Texas 4-3. The Rochester Red Wings took care of Buffalo 3-1, but Indianapolis also won 15-0 at Gwinnett. So Rochester and Indianapolis tied for the lone second-half playoff spot in the International League. However, the Wings do hold the tiebreaker. With sports at 25 and 55. I'm John DeTullio on Rochester's News, Weather, and Traffic Station, News Radio WHAM 1180.
0: 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Our top story, two more cases of measles exposure in the Rochester area. That's in 3 minutes, along with checks of traffic and weather on the 10s on Rochester's News, Weather, and Traffic Station. 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
31: Fast.

0: It is cloudy and 60 degrees on Friday, September 18th. 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In the news, a mother and her boyfriend are indicted in the death of her son and two more cases of exposure to the measles in the Rochester area. Those stories and more coming up in a minute. First, it is 7:30, so we check traffic and weather on the 10s on News Radio Wham 1180.
1: 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And we still have that accident westbound 490 at Mount Reed Boulevard, construction on 490 both ways around Pittsburgh Victor Road, and on 590 you have that ongoing construction both ways between Elmwood Avenue and Monroe Avenue. No major backups on 390. And eastbound on Lake Ontario State Parkway, you have a crash at County Line Road. I'm Adam Walsky, News Radio Wham 1180.
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6: The weather for today, we're going to see quite a bit of sunshine for a lot of the day. A few more scattered clouds form as we head deeper into the day. And the humidity, that stays a lot lower today than recent days. Highs today ranging from the upper 60s to near 70. For tonight, partly to mostly cloudy skies, temperatures dropping to the upper 40s to near 50. And for tomorrow, partly sunny skies with highs in the mid-60s, maybe a couple showers making a return heading into Sunday. From the 13 Wham Weather Authority, I'm meteorologist Marty Snyder on Rochester's News Weather and Traffic Station, News Radio Wham 1180.
0: Downtown it is 60 degrees, in Dansville 62 degrees at 7:32 on Rochester's source for breaking news, weather, and traffic, News Radio Wham 1180. Public health officials are warning there have been two more possible measles exposure incidents in our area. One in Seneca County, where a person who later got the measles was at Life Care Medical Associates in Seneca Falls. This was Monday afternoon, between about 1 and about 4:30. Anyone who was there should monitor for symptoms through October 5th. Meanwhile, Monroe County says individuals who tested positive for measles traveled through the Rochester Airport on September 8th and 13th. Health officials say the overall risk is low because many people are vaccinated, but anyone who may have been exposed should watch for symptoms and seek medical advice if they become sick. Grand jurors have indicted the mother of a Rochester man in connection with his death. Investigators say Andrea Livers and her boyfriend, Lankisa Harris, stole the SNAP benefits of her developmentally disabled son, starved and abused him. 33-year-old Timothy Green was found dead on the floor of his Rochester apartment back in February. Rochester Police Captain Frank Umbrino says it was a shocking situation.
7: How Timothy died is beyond disturbing, disgusting, and unfathomable to any normal person. The evidence we gathered indicates that Timothy was physically restrained, to include with handcuffs and home gym weights. In addition to the physical and mental abuse, there was malnourishment, basically meaning they starved him to death.
0: Livers and Harris were arrested this week. The charges include murder, kidnapping, and endangering the welfare of an incompetent or physically disabled person. Charges were also filed yesterday after the 2025 fatal shooting of a man at a Rochester gas station. Police officers on November 18th last year found 36-year-old Willie Mayhall shot inside a car at a gas pump at a station near St. Paul and Norton Streets. Jamarian Parson is in custody and charged with murder. Police say he walked up to that car and fired multiple shots into it. New York Attorney General Letitia James is calling on workers with information about unsafe AI development to come forward.
8: The AG's office opened an online portal for AI researchers and industry insiders to report unsafe and illegal conduct that may put New Yorkers at risk following recent cybersecurity and economic concerns. It comes as state lawmakers call on the governor to sign the AI Labor Information Act, aimed at protecting working people from AI. If signed, New York would become the first state in the country studying how AI is changing both the labor market and large industries overall. In New York, I'm Natalie Migliori.
0: 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Your next check of traffic and weather on the 10s is in less than 5 minutes. She was once a staunch supporter of President Trump, but now Congresswoman Maria Elvira Salazar has a new campaign ad with some advice for the commander-in-chief.
9: Mr. President, some of your immigration enforcement efforts have gone too far.
0: She says back in July, tens of thousands of deportees had no criminal record. And those Hispanics who voted for Trump now feel betrayed. The latest Economist YouGov poll shows 52% reject the president's deportation policies, 45% approve. A federal judge is giving Attorney General Todd Blanche a deadline to comply with court orders over the release of information in the Epstein files.
10: U.S. District Judge Emmett Sullivan threatened contempt charges if Blanche doesn't comply. In his opinion, the judge said that Blanche and the DOJ weren't following court orders over redactions in requested Epstein documentation. The DOJ had argued that the redactions were necessary to protect victims' identities and private information. The court, however, ordered Blanche to justify those redactions, including names of victims in specific files. These files related to the activities of the convicted late sex offender and his co-conspirator, Ghislaine Maxwell. The judge gave the DOJ until September 24th to provide those records. In New York, I'm Liz Warner.
0: 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Coming up, no changes to the Kennedy Center without notification, says a judge. That's in 3 minutes after we check traffic and weather on the 10s on News Radio Wham 1180.
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0: 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Coming up, a judge says no changes to the Kennedy Center may be made without prior notification. We'll have that in 2 minutes. First, we check traffic and weather on the 10s on News Radio Wham 1180.
1: 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We still have that accident westbound 490 at Mount Reed Boulevard. Construction on 490 both ways around Pittsburgh Victor Road. And on 590, you have that ongoing construction both ways between Elmwood Avenue and Monroe Avenue. No major backups on 390. And eastbound on Lake Ontario State Parkway, you have a crash at County Line Road. I'm Adam Walsky, News Radio Wham 1180.
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0: Going to be cooler today than yesterday, according to the 13 Wham Weather Authority forecast. Mostly sunny, the high just 70 degrees. Tonight, temperature drops down to 49, partly to mostly cloudy skies. For Saturday, even cooler, with increasing cloudiness, but no rain expected. The high just 66 degrees. Right now, downtown, we've got 60 degrees, 58 in Greece.
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0: 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A federal judge's order requires written notice before any changes may be made to the Kennedy Center.
25: U.S. District Judge Christopher Cooper in his ruling said more than 30 days notice must be given before any changes, including demolition, can be done to the performing arts venue. The building does remain closed to assess what the center's COO, Matt Flocka, called existing safety risks. President Trump has labeled Judge Cooper, who was appointed by former President Obama, hostile and conflicted after prior rulings that will not allow the president to add his name to the center's facade. Congress has earmarked $257 million for renovations. The president has threatened to hold that money if his name isn't added. Gernal Scott, Fox News.
0: The White House is withdrawing its nomination for Lance Schroyer of the next ICE director.
26: The former Marine and Oklahoma State Trooper had been picked by Homeland Security Secretary Mark Wayne Mullen. Schroyer was among a handful of other nomination withdrawals listed on the White House website on Thursday. His nomination had appeared to have stalled in the Senate. A confirmation hearing had yet to be scheduled. I'm Mark Mayfield.
0: A federal judge is giving Attorney General Todd Blanche a deadline to comply with court orders over the release of information in the Epstein files. The judge is threatening contempt charges if the Attorney General does not comply. He stated in his opinion that Blanche and the Justice Department were not following court orders over redactions and requested documentation related to the activities of the late convicted sex offender and his co-conspirator, Ghislaine Maxwell. He gave the DOJ until September 24th to hand over the records. New research suggests cancer testing for Americans with disabilities is much less frequent than testing for those without disabilities. The study is from the American Cancer Society, involving data from 2021 and 2023 National Health Interview Surveys on self-reported breast, cervical, and colorectal cancer screening. The Society says it is known that those with disabilities have lower screening levels in general, but they didn't know that the magnitude of the problem was so great. News Radio Wham 1180 time is 7:44. 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Listen for a complete wrap-up of today's news on the 5 o'clock news hour. The latest Fox News polls are out, and they show most voters don't think the president has a clear strategy to end the war.
27: The Fox News poll finds 60% think it was the wrong decision to begin conflict with Iran. Just under half think it's made us less safe. And 71% think the president does not have a clear strategy for ending things. When asked who they'd trust handling inflation, data centers, and foreign policy, voters favor Democrats over Republicans by double digits. Ahead of President Xi's visit to the White House next week, voters were asked if the president is tough enough on China. 45% said not tough enough, 30% said about right, the rest said too tough. Jessica Rosenthal, Fox News.
0: A panel of human rights experts from the United Nations says they have reasonable grounds to believe the U.S. committed war crimes in Iran.
26: The International Fact-Finding Mission submitted its report on Thursday and said two airstrikes in late February on a southern city in Iran killed at least 178 civilians. The report said one of the strikes hit a school, killing dozens of children. In a statement, the team said it found reasonable grounds to believe the U.S. committed a war crime of launching indiscriminate attacks, resulting in the loss of life or injury to civilians. I'm Mark Mayfield.
2: And a suspect was arrested yesterday in connection with the killing of a patient at a Batavia Addiction Treatment Center. Authorities were called to the Hope Haven Center on Bank Street, where they found a 63-year-old man with serious traumatic injuries, which later proved fatal. 53-year-old Frederick Scott was arraigned yesterday on charges including second-degree murder and was ordered held without bail. 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Some slowdowns now on the outer loop of the expressway. A full traffic check coming up at 7:50.
4: The humidity today is going to be a lot lower than what we have seen over recent days. It looks like temperatures take a little bit more of a tumble heading into the weekend. We'll check the forecast coming up.
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12: 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We still have that accident working on westbound 490 at Mount Reed Boulevard, 490 with construction both ways around Pittsburgh Victor Road. You have that road work on 590 both ways between Elmwood Avenue and Monroe Avenue. No major backups to report on 390, and watch for that accident on Otis Street at Glide Street. I'm Adam Walsky, News Radio Wham 1180.
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0: getting. He says he had to pull together private investors to overhaul that rickety marina.
1: So we put a 20-year lease together and went out for bid, and C.P. 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
2: 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Last night at Highmark Stadium, the Bills' offense could not be stopped.
3: 34 yards for Cook, looking for his second rushing title in a row, and picks up another yard here and a score.
2: That is Al Michaels with the call, courtesy of Prime for Cook. 21 carries, 135 yards, and a touchdown. Josh Allen, 20 of 31, 248, three touchdowns, also ran for a pair. He finished the night on the ground, 14 carries for 69 yards. Dalton Kincaid, 7 receptions for 95 yards. Keon Coleman, 6 receptions for 53 yards. Joshua Palmer hauled in a 43-yard touchdown reception. Dawson Knox, also with a TD reception. Now, DJ Moore left this game in the second quarter with a shoulder injury, did not return. Ed Oliver did not play after he injured his hip during warmups. The Bills set to host the Chargers next Sunday. Kickoff is at 1 o'clock. College football, Syracuse falls 27-13 at Pittsburgh. They're now 1-2 on the season. The Buffalo Bulls will visit 14th ranked Penn State tomorrow. Kickoff is at 12 o'clock. St. John Fisher hosting the U of R Saturday at 2. Brockport will host RPI Saturday at 1. And Hobart is on the road at Utica tomorrow. On the diamond, the Yankees open up a series at Arizona. The Mets were shut out by the Phillies, 3-0. Tampa Bay wins again. They rout the Athletics 11-1. And the Rochester Red Wings remain tied with Indianapolis for the lone second-half playoff spot in the International League. With sports at 25 and 55, I'm John DeTullio on Rochester's News, Weather, and Traffic Station News Radio, Wham 1180.
0: 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Our top story, two new cases of exposure to the measles. That's coming up at 8:01, along with checks of traffic and weather on the 10s on Rochester's News, Weather, and Traffic Station, News Radio Wham 1180.
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7: County. It's partly sunny and 60 degrees on Friday, September 18th. 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In the news, two more cases of possible measles exposure in the Rochester area and a shocking murder accusation against a Rochester couple. Those stories coming up in 1 minute. First, it's 8 o'clock. We check traffic and weather on the 10s on News Radio Wham 1180.
8: 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We had an accident southbound on 390 around Chi Lai Avenue that was quickly cleared. Still working on a crash on westbound 490 at Mount Reed Boulevard. And 490 also has that ongoing work both ways at Pittsford-Victor Road. 590 with construction both ways between Monroe Avenue and Elmwood Avenue. No major backups to report on 96. 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
11: The weather for today, we're going to see quite a bit of sunshine for a lot of the day. A few more scattered clouds form as we head deeper into the day. And the humidity, that stays a lot lower today than recent days. Highs today ranging from the upper 60s to near 70. For tonight, partly to mostly cloudy skies, temperatures dropping to the upper 40s to near 50. And for tomorrow, partly sunny skies with highs in the mid-60s, maybe a couple showers making a return heading into Sunday. From the 13 Wham Weather Authority, I'm meteorologist Marty Snyder on Rochester's News Weather and Traffic Station, News Radio Wham 1180.
7: Downtown, it is 60 degrees, 62 in Geneseo under partly sunny skies. 8:02 on Rochester's source for breaking news, weather, and traffic, News Radio Wham 1180. Health officials are warning of a couple of possible measles exposure incidents in our area.
12: In Seneca County, a person later diagnosed with measles was at Life Care Medical Associates in Seneca Falls Monday between 1:15 in the afternoon and 4:30. Anyone who was there should monitor for symptoms through October 5th. Meanwhile, Monroe County says individuals who tested positive traveled through Rochester's airport on September 8th and the 13th. Health officials say the overall risk is low, but they say if you were there at the airport, you should watch for symptoms and seek medical advice if you become sick. Dave Debo, News Radio, Wham 1180.
7: And Livingston County Public Health authorities say a second cow has tested positive for rabies. This was at the same farm where another rabid cow was identified earlier in the week. Livingston County's Department of Public Health says they expected this as part of their investigation. It is not a new concern. There are no other expected exposures and no additional risk to the public. People who had contact with that infected animal have already been identified and are being checked out by health authorities. Rochester police have charged the mother and her boyfriend in what investigators say is a horrific starvation death. RPD Captain Frank Umbrino says 33-year-old Timothy Green, a man with developmental disabilities, was found dead in his St. Paul Street apartment in February.
13: How Timothy died is beyond disturbing, disgusting, and unfathomable to any normal person. The evidence we gathered indicates that Timothy was physically restrained, to include with handcuffs and home gym weights. In addition to the physical and mental abuse, there was malnourishment, basically meaning they starved him to death.
7: His mother, Andrea Livers, and her boyfriend, Lankeiser Harris, are charged with murder, kidnapping, and endangering a vulnerable person. Police say they essentially hijacked his SNAP benefits, leaving him to starve. Police also announced another murder arrest yesterday, charging 19-year-old Jamarian Parson with second-degree murder in the 2025 fatal shooting of Willie Mayhall at a St. Paul and Norton Street gas station.
13: A little bit on Mr. Parson. He was arrested on December 29th, 2025, for possessing a loaded gun. He was released from custody at that time. He was rearrested again less than 2 weeks later on January 15th, 2026, for an armed carjacking. He remained in custody at that time, where he has been up until today.
7: Police say Parson walked up to Mayhall as he sat in a car, fired multiple shots at him, and then ran away. A federal judge has given a deadline to Attorney General Todd Blanche to comply with court orders over the release of information in the Epstein files.
14: The judge threatened contempt charges if Blanche doesn't comply. He stated in his opinion that Blanche and the Justice Department weren't following court orders over redactions in requested documentation that's related to the activities of the convicted late sex offender and his co-conspirator, Ghislaine Maxwell. He gave the DOJ until September the 24th to provide the records. I'm Mark Mayfield.
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15: Thanks, Dud. I appreciate that. Outstanding week and work, sir. Good morning, Rochester. This story yesterday, you've heard Captain Umbrino there, and you caught a little bit of him on the TV news last night. I think later on in the program, we'll play that press conference, sort of long form, and let you and me hear directly from him what is alleged to have transpired in the situation. Timothy Green was born down in Tuscaloosa 33 years ago. A little developmentally disabled, and forgive me, I'm not sure of the right words, and I mean no disrespect. I don't want to accidentally misspeak here. He was a fine little boy, was able to care for most of his needs. He needed adult help. I mean, but he, you know, could dress and eat and clothe and, you know, attend to his personal hygiene and all those other things. He lived with his dad until a little over a year ago, June of 24, I think it was, maybe 23. The dad was down in Alabama for a time after he was born. Timothy Green had lived with his mother. He was ultimately taken away by the authorities because of her alleged abuse of him. He then went to live with his father and with a stepmother and lived with them until the father passed away, like I said, in 2023. Sometime subsequent to that, Timothy Green came up here to Rochester to live with his mother. She was in domicile with another man. The mother's name is Andrea Livers, 58. The other man, Lancisa Harris, 42. By June of 24, they had signed Timothy Green up for welfare benefits. He was getting SNAP and Social Security, probably Social Security Disability or SSI, or I don't know the names of those things. But from the time the paperwork got done to receive his, you know, benefits, he essentially disappeared into that apartment that they had there on St. Paul Street at the Andrews Terrace. Andrews Terrace, not to put it down or anything, it's interesting architecture, number one. And two, every time I run up by there, they're always on that side of the street, and across the street alongside a little parking lot, there's a collection of folks who are just hanging about. More often than not, it smells of marijuana. And, you know, it is a place where much idleness goes on, if nothing else. And the deal is that he, after they got his benefits in June of 2024, disappeared from public view. They have cameras up in there, and he didn't come in and he didn't come out. And where, you know, the authorities got involved was earlier this year when there was a 911 call to the apartment of a deceased man. And there were the mother, so-called, and mother's boyfriend or husband or whatever that deal was. And they would answer no questions, would not cooperate with either healthcare workers or fire people or police making investigation. When that 911 call was responded to, Timothy Green, 33 years of age, was found dead on the floor, naked. His body was bruised, and his body also looked like one of those poor people in Auschwitz, in that he was horrifically emaciated. He was not a particularly tall young man, but probably for his height, with normal weight upon him, he would have weighed 130 pounds. He weighed almost 50 pounds less than that. This is a consequence of starvation. There were indications on the body that he had been restrained, probably handcuffs, and maybe held down by weights. He lived in the house, and yet, as you heard Captain Umbrino say in the news, in the apartment, rather, they didn't find any clothes for him. None. There was no bedding for him. There were no personal belongings. He was just a dog, in effect, chained there to the floor. And they starved him to death, and they dehydrated him to death. And at a certain point, he simply gave up the ghost and went to a place where he would be loved and never heard again. It's time for traffic and weather on the 10s on News Radio Wham 1180.
8: 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We had an accident southbound on 390 around Chi Lai Avenue that was quickly cleared. Still working on a crash on westbound 490 at Mount Reed Boulevard. And 490 also has that ongoing work both ways at Pittsford Victor Road. 590 with construction both ways between Monroe Avenue and Elmwood Avenue. No major backups to report on 96. I'm Adam Walsky, News Radio Wham 1180.
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15: It's going to be sunny or mostly sunny today. It's wonderful bright right now with a temperature in the upper 60s. Decidedly autumnal over the next several days. 61 the temperature at 812, and you're listening to News Radio Wham 1180. So that's the story of the sad demise of Timothy Green. And you and I sit here as civilized human beings, as, you know, people who may well have been blessed by the Lord to be moms and dads, who have in our hearts a love for our children. People, you and I, who probably have to some degree love for everybody, who if we saw a stranger in peril or difficulty would seek to come to the aid and assistance of that stranger. But how do you live for weeks and months on end while you have restrained there and apparently beaten, starved and dehydrated, not just a human being, but for you, mother, the flesh of your flesh and the fruit of your loins? It is incomprehensible. This was, if the authorities understand it correctly, a months-long, torturous, sadistic death. Right? We think of what we've seen here of late, the evils done Sam Nordquist. And now we see here the evils done Timothy Green, handcuffed and secured to weights on the ground. You and I were paying taxes that went to get those SNAP benefits, that the food stamps. Do you think that the so-called mother and her live-in, do you think that they were doubling up on the grub? Because I guarantee you both of them were on welfare, right? Were they doubling up on the grub, or did they find some, sort of corner store where, listen, let's work out a deal here, okay? You charge me X and give me back one half X in change, and we'll just call this a very fine transaction, and down the road we'll go. You wonder. Anyway, to think that this played itself out while you and I were here in our lives, in our community, over the course of, the year that he was imprisoned there, I ran by that building several times, countless hundreds each day passed down St. Paul there. Scores of people live in that very building. And as soon as they got the welfare benefits squared away, they stopped taking him to his doctor's appointments, things like that, and the neglect and the slow-motion murder began. That's the allegation. So God bless the victims of the world, and God damn the perpetrators. We'll be back with you in a moment. This is Open Lines Friday on News Radio WHAM 1180.
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8: 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Accident cleared westbound 490 at Mount Reed Boulevard. You still have that construction, though, on 490 both ways at Pittsburgh Victor Road and on 590 both ways between Monroe Avenue and Elmwood Avenue. 390 in pretty good shape. And watch for an accident on Maiden Lane at Rusty Lane in Greece. I'm Adam Walsky, News Radio Wham 1180.
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15: It's going to be sunny today with a high in the upper 60s. I will take it and rejoice in it. 61 is the temperature at 821, and you're listening to News Radio Wham 1180. Remember that bus wreck over by, oh my gosh, it was by Pembroke? Forgive me if I have that wrong. But on the thruway on the road to Buffalo, you had a bunch of folks. We talked about it a couple, three, 4 weeks ago. They're out seeing Niagara Falls coming up from New York City, right? A grand adventure. And then, you know, the driver has a water bottle. He's fishing around for it under his feet. And, you know, he sadly, not maliciously, but nonetheless tragically and fatally causes a wreck. And then we talked about it because the judge over there, I think, gave him a slap on the wrist, barely. At any rate, there was that tragedy, and people lost their lives. Thing about politicians is, and somebody sometime ought to study up on the DNA of politicians, because they are not right. And you wonder, is that nature or nurture? Is this a genetic thing, or you get dropped on your head when you're a kid or something, or a bad environment? I don't know where they come from, right? But we should try to figure it out and maybe prevent. But anyway, my point is that Jeremy Cooney, given this political propensity to exploit everything conceivable for personal political benefit, has come up with a solution, said, here's what we need to do. Jeremy Cooney, I think he's chairman of the Senate Transportation Committee, and yet our friggin' roads around here suck. And they're shutting down traffic capacity in downtown Rochester. Friggin' ramp onto 490 East shut down for no reason other than to give a middle finger to commuters from the east side. But anyway, we have the chairman of the Senate Transportation Committee. So, listen, it works out for him. I'm sure that keeps him in campaign contributions. Man, he's got to be rolling in dough. Anyway, Jeremy Cooney, here's his solution. He says that when you get on a bus, like, you ever been on a plane? Okay. You get on a plane and you sit there, and it's cramped in here, isn't it? My gosh. I hope this guy next to me doesn't have a gas problem. It's going to be a long flight. But you're on the plane, and then at a certain point, after you've put on your headphones to listen to your music, there's like someone in an odd uniform in the middle of the aisle waving their arms around and putting on a friggin' life jacket. What the hell is going on with the life jacket? What's that lady doing up there? Can you tell me? Anyway, Jeremy Cooney says that what we need in response to this is a pre-bus trip safety briefing. If you get on an airplane and they give you a safety briefing, well, by cracky, when you get on a bus in the state of New York, you sure as hell ought to get a safety briefing too, okay? I'd be curious to know if a safety briefing on an airline has ever saved a single flight or had any actual impact in any passenger's life, but that's a tangent. So I just want to replay the tape for half a second if I could, and forgive me for speaking casually or caustically in regard to a situation that took the lives of innocent, wonderful people, okay? But we had a heartbreak on the thruway because, and I'm not trying to throw too many stones at the driver, but he failed in his responsibility, right? We lost lives because a driver is fishing around for a water bottle under his feet instead of driving the friggin' bus while he's going 65 plus down the thruway. All right? And Jeremy Cooney's response to that is we need to have a pre-trip safety briefing for the passengers. Okay? How about this? Have the safety briefer turn and be, 90 degrees to his or her right? And look at the driver and say, keep your mother friggin' eyes on the road, okay? I mean, that also could be effective, Senator. It's time for news. Bud Lowell, give that to us. 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
26: Good morning at 8:30. Mostly sunny skies and 61 degrees in downtown Rochester. 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Coming up in the news, President Trump says he's not sure if he should annihilate the Iranian regime. 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
8: 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We have an accident now on South Clinton Avenue at Elm Street, tying up that intersection. Also a crash on Penfield Road at Gloria Drive. And on 490, you have that ongoing work both ways at Pittsburgh Victor Road. 590 with construction both ways around Monroe Avenue, and no major backups to report on 390. I'm Adam Walsky, News Radio Wham 1180.
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29: The weather for today, we're going to see mainly sunny skies for a lot of the day. Nice looking day, a little lower humidity than recent days, and even temperatures take a step down compared to what we have been seeing. Highs today ranging from the upper 60s to near 70. For tonight, becoming partly to mostly cloudy. Temperatures will drop into the upper 40s to near 50. And for tomorrow, partly sunny skies, and I start to the weekend mid-60s for highs. A couple showers return heading into Sunday. From the 13 Wham Weather Authority, I'm meteorologist Marty Snyder on Rochester's News Weather and Traffic Station. News Radio Wham 1180.
26: Downtown mostly sunny and 61 degrees.
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0: 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Here are the stories we're working on. President Trump says he's undecided on whether or not to annihilate the Iranian regime. In an interview with Axios yesterday, Trump reportedly said, "I have a big decision coming up. Do I want to go in and annihilate them, or do I not?" Trump is planning to meet with the leaders from six Gulf countries next week. Health and Human Services Secretary Robert F. Kennedy Jr. told his anti-vaccine followers they have a friend in the White House. Kennedy spoke yesterday at a conference by the anti-vax organization that he used to lead. He assured the convention that he would, in his words, die with his boots on, pursuing his beliefs. Grand jurors have indicted the mother of a Rochester man in connection with his death. Investigators say Andrea Livers and her boyfriend, Lanxia Harris, stole the SNAP benefits of her developmentally disabled adult son, starved and abused him. 33-year-old Timothy Green was found emaciated and dead on the floor of a Rochester apartment back in February. Downtown Rochester becomes a mini circus tonight as the Fringe Festival continues. Circus in the City brings in a large-scale collection of circus performances, with eight circus companies coming to Parcel 5 downtown and other locations. 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
14: Good morning. I'm not saying like I'm old and senile or whatever else like that, but whereas I do think I at one point had a memory, I don't think that's the case anymore. And most of the time, that's perfectly fine. But let me give you what you call a hypothetical. All right? Let's hypothetical say that NFL team down the road had just at dramatic taxpayer expense opened up a new barn, right? And so the first official game in that new barn, much anticipated. I believe that some people experienced glee as they traipsed down 20A or however they got there to go see this previously referenced game. Anyway, as the afternoon was turning into the evening and different people in the family group text made the seemingly simple and innocuous inquiry, hey, what's the Amazon Prime password? And the question was directed at me, and there was an expectation that I would remember the Amazon Prime password and thereby be able to unlock the magic of television so that various Lonsberries would be able to watch the Buffalo Bills game. This created a certain amount of pressure, and as my brain proved over a couple, 3 hours, completely incapable of remembering the damn Amazon Prime password, it led to some disappointment, possibly upset, and then I think maybe among one or two individuals, even anger. What the hell? You don't know your own Amazon Prime password, Dad? Come on, how will we watch the game? So, I kid you not, last night we were there with our phones. You know how they do the little updates? Oh, we scored again. Look, we scored. What happened? I don't know. But some kind of score happened, and it was us. So, thank goodness it was on the radio. I would tell you what station, but you'd think I was glory hounding. It's time for traffic and weather on the 10s on News Radio Wham 1180.
8: 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We have an accident now on South Clinton Avenue at Elm Street, tying up that intersection. Also a crash on Penfield Road at Gloria Drive. And on 490, you have that ongoing work both ways at Pittsford Victor Road. 590 with construction both ways around Monroe Avenue. And no major backups to report on 390. 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
21: 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Hurt in a car? Call William Mattar.
14: Wow, it's going to be sunny today with a high in the upper 60s. Sounds like a wonderful day for this time of year. 62, the temperature at 841, and you're listening to News Radio Wham 1180. This goes back a couple of days, and I apologize for not mentioning it at the time. But Channel 13... sent Carly Miner. She, by the way, I think went to Letchworth Central School or someplace around there. She's a local person. But they sent Carly Miner out to do a story that otherwise could have passed, I hate to say it, it sounds almost callous, but it otherwise could have passed largely unnoticed. It involved a situation on Sunday where out by Newark, there was a motorcycle accident. A young man, 18 years of age, is on a motorcycle, and it leaves the road, loses control, whatever like that, and and he sadly loses his life. So Channel 13 sent Carly Minor out. Go find out who this was. Tell us about him. And in just pushing pause for a second, from a, you know, a television news standpoint, and what should we cover and what shouldn't we cover, some might say, you know, Newark is, that's a ways, I don't know. Do we have the time? And do people in the region really care? And, you know, how many traffic fatals have we had this week? And, you know, I mean, and I'm not trying to be callous or whatever, but as you're sitting there, you have limited number of reporters. You had limited time on your newscast. These are the decisions that they have to make. But at Channel 13, the decision was go out there, see what you can find. And again, there are many very strong TV reporters in our town. Channel 13 has more than its share. Carly Minor, certainly one of the best. And she went out and met this family, met friends, and came back with a story about Ashton Kepler. And as opposed to 15 seconds of motorcycle into a ditch, now the next story, you got to meet a little bit this lad who played football for Newark, worked like crazy at a restaurant after school where restaurant people, thought very, very highly of him. A young man who had enlisted in the United States Marine Corps, was going to go in after graduation. But you also were able to talk to his mom and hear from his sister and hear from his brother. And Carly Minor allowed these people to speak what was in their hearts. And she then edited together a package that communicated in a wonderfully human way who this was. And she took the story from, okay, here's our 15 seconds of in Newark, there was a wreck, and here's the map, and into a ditch, and now the weather. She took it from that, which it could have been, and that would have been a reasonable way to deal with that story from a TV news standpoint. She turned it into a situation where we, in a small way, knew this young man and mourned him and saw the love that his family had for him. And we were reminded of the humanity we all share. And I suspect probably many of us were likewise reminded of the love we have for our own family members. So, you know, sometimes we watch or read the news or listen to it, and it, you know, it, maybe it's a little short shrift. But in this situation, I thought it was an excellent illustration of how television news at the local level can be a blessing and can do something substantive and good. And what it took was sending a good reporter out anyway, giving people a chance to be heard. And that's maybe the best thing that local television can do. Take a break, back in a moment. Open lines Friday, in case you hadn't caught on. 222-1180 is the number. Now, here's the deal. When I say 222-1180 is the number, that's not just to impress you with my retained mental capacity and the ability to remember, what, seven numbers in a row, though that is pretty damn impressive. It is an invitation for you to call up. Anything on your mind, any issue in the news, any experience in life, any observation, whatever you got on your mind, we'd be glad to hear from and hear about. 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
8: 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We still have that accident on South Clinton Avenue near Elm Street. 33 is busy both ways by 386. And watch for that ongoing construction on 490 both ways around Pittsburgh Victor Road. 590 has construction both ways around Monroe Avenue. 390 in pretty good shape this morning. 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
24: 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Hurt in a car? Call William Mattar.
14: It's going to be sunny today with a high in the upper 60s. It is 62 at 851, and you're listening to News Radio Wham 1180. 222-1180 is the number. 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
26: Good morning,
14: Bob. Hey there.
26: How are you this morning?
14: Oh, standing tall, awfully proud, feeling tremendous. I hope you're doing the same, ma'am.
26: I am, and guess what? I believe the Buffalo Bills are going to the Super Bowl this year.
14: Outstanding. Outstanding. On the basis of two outstanding performance, 77 points, I think it is, in two games, you think they're going all the way?
26: I do. Every year I say they're going to the Super Bowl until I can't say it anymore.
14: Okay.
26: So at this point, I can still say it. And my husband named his daughter Jill and his son Bill. So we have to be lifelong fans. And I'm part of a Bills family that is, I mean, I grew up as a Bills fan.
14: Okay. How may I ask how old you are?
26: I am 57.
14: Okay. I'm doing the math here to see, did they have Buffalo Bills when you were a little tiny girl? You know what I'm talking about?
26: They did. Okay. They actually did.
14: So are Bill and Jill, Bill and Jill literally named after for the team?
26: They are. They are. She was named after the, well, she's Jillian, but she was named after the Buffalo Jills at the time.
14: If she were born today, you'd have to name her Drumline.
26: Thank you very much.

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12: Good morning, 9 o'clock, mostly sunny skies and 62 degrees in downtown Rochester. I'm Bud Lowell on News Radio WHAM 1180, and this news sponsored by Indoor Air Professionals. Gas prices jumped again overnight. AAA puts today's new national average at $4.46 a gallon for regular unleaded, up 3 cents from yesterday, 40 cents from a month ago. Drivers in California are paying the most. As usual, they're paying $6.11 a gallon. Nowhere else in the nation are prices above $6 on average. AAA, though, reports record high diesel prices, $6.44 today, up a nickel from yesterday. Here in Rochester, the average this morning, $4.40 a gallon. President Trump says he's undecided on whether or not he should annihilate the Iranian regime.
13: In an interview with Axios that was published Thursday, Trump reportedly said, "I have a big decision coming up. Do I want to go in and annihilate them, or do I not?" He added, "It's a big decision. Anything could happen with me." Trump is planning to meet with the leaders from six Gulf countries next week on the sidelines of the UN General Assembly in New York, and said he wants to use the meeting to hear directly from U.S. allies in the region. I'm Mark Mayfield.
12: The next test flight of SpaceX's massive Starship rocket is being delayed.
14: The Starship Flight 14 is slipping nearly a week to September 28th. Posting online, SpaceX didn't give a reason for the delay, but said the new launch date still needs approval from regulators. The plan is to launch from Texas, and for the first

0: first time reach orbit with Starship and deploy Starlink satellites. The flight will be Starship's longest at 10 hours, ending in a splashdown in the Pacific off the coast of Chile. I'm Rory O'Neill.
1: Grand jurors have indicted the mother of a Rochester man in connection with his death. Investigators say Andrea Livers and her boyfriend, Lankisa Harris, stole the SNAP benefits of her developmentally disabled adult son, then starved and abused him. 33-year-old Timothy Green was found dead on the floor of his Rochester apartment back in February. Livers and Harris have been arrested on charges including murder, kidnapping, and endangering the welfare of an incompetent or physically disabled person. A suspect was arraigned yesterday in Batavia, charged with the killing of a patient at a Batavia addiction treatment center. Authorities were called to the Hope Haven Center on Bank Street, where they found a 63-year-old man with serious traumatic injuries. He later died from them. 53-year-old Frederick Scott was arraigned yesterday on charges including second-degree murder, and he is being held without bail. Charges have been filed in the 2025 fatal shooting of a man at a Rochester gas station. Responding police officers last November 18th found 36-year-old Willie Mayhall shot inside a car at a gas pump at a station near St. Paul and Norton Streets. Jamarian Parson is in custody, charged with walking up to that car and firing numerous shots into it. 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
10: The weather for today, we're going to see quite a bit of sunshine for a lot of the day. A few more scattered clouds form as we head deeper into the day. And the humidity, that stays a lot lower today than recent days. Highs today ranging from the upper 60s to near 70. For tonight, partly to mostly cloudy skies, temperatures dropping to the upper 40s to near 50. And for tomorrow, partly sunny skies with highs in the mid-60s, maybe a couple showers making a return heading into Sunday. From the 13 WHAM Weather Authority, I'm meteorologist Marty Snyder on Rochester's News Weather and Traffic Station. 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
1: Downtown, mostly sunny and 62 degrees. I'm Bud Lowell, News Radio, WHAM 1180. 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
11: Thank you very much, sir. I appreciate that. Good morning, Americans, and hello, my friend. Like always, it is a delight to be with you. Just a second here. I got to make sure I didn't screw something up. I had a guest and anyway, I thought, did I lose the guest? Let me reboot here for a second. Thus far this campaign season, one of the things I've enjoyed the most has been the opportunity to learn more about the Republican candidate for comptroller. His name is Joseph Hernandez. And I follow him on X or Twitter, whatever they call it now. And as opposed to little campaign tirades about this, that, and the other, he takes like issues affecting the state, and he looks at them in an intelligent, often data-based fashion, and kind of gives you just a wonderfully brilliant, intelligent perspective on them. Meeting and learning about Joseph Hernandez again, thus far this election cycle, has been the thing for which I am most grateful. I'm going to be joined by Joseph Hernandez now, again, Republican candidate for comptroller of New York. Sir, welcome to the broadcast.
12: Good morning. Thank you for having me. I really appreciate it.
11: You betcha. Real quick thumbnail for those who don't know, who are you? What's your background story, please?
12: I came to America at the age of seven. I'm a son of a political prisoner from Cuba. We came here in the Muriel Boatlift in the 1980s. My dad washed dishes. My mom cleaned houses to put food on our table. And they taught us to work hard, to get educated, to love America, and to pay back. And I'm running for office to pay back. But my career has been predominantly in the financial sector. And I'm a scientist by training. I'm a molecular biologist. Quantitative person by training. I went to the University of Florida, have 3 degrees in science, predominantly in business from the University of Florida, but I also went to Yale, where I have a degree in biostatistics and epidemiology, and a degree from Oxford in global health. And so I practice mostly, finance now, but historically speaking, I was in the pharmaceutical and biotech industry. I'm very quantitative, I'm very analytical, and I have a scientific perspective. This is how I look at the world, and this is how I look at the economic challenges our state has.
11: Joseph Hernandez, Republican candidate for comptroller. Where'd you go, to elementary school?
12: I went to a little school in Kendall, Florida, which was called Royal Green, so that's where I went. So I'm a byproduct of public schools in Miami, Florida, which is where I was raised.
11: You did some research here, posted online the other day. Again, Joseph Hernandez would like to be your comptroller. There have been a story saying states with strong teachers' unions have poor outcomes on reading. As opposed to taking that at face value, what did you do with that assertion, please, sir?
12: Well, I defunct that assessment. And look, I mean, I know a lot of teachers. You know, these are usually good people who love kids and really want to do the best for kids, whether they're union members or not. I think, we have, and this is not a political statement, right? This is just a very factual statement. When you look at the performance of teachers across the nation, they are net doing a good job. I mean, that's the reality. The problem is, the challenges we have is really the cost associated with that. When you look at states that have unions, oftentimes the cost of teaching is 3 times larger than non-union states. And that by itself impacts students because you're not really getting the incremental value that you're paying for these teachers because as a school district, you have to make decisions about where you put the money. Do you put the money in teachers or do you put the money in infrastructure? Do you put the money in scientific programs in school and, in buildings and in additional equipment or technology you may need to have students learn? And that's really where it lands. It's not necessarily about, you know, union teachers are worse teachers. It's about our union teachers costing us so much more that we can't invest fully in other aspects of education. And that's really the question.
11: Yeah, it's Joseph Fernandez, comptroller candidate. Some would say, hold it, Mr. DiNapoli's been there a long time. Things be going okay. Why should we change horses now?
12: Well, I think, you know, finances is one of those things where people, you know, you don't know until it impacts you directly. And the reality is when you look at what Tom has done, and by the way, by all feedback and expectations, Tom is considered a nice human being. That doesn't take away from his humanity. But the reality is, you know, the reason most people don't know about Tom is because he hasn't really been a loud watchdog for the taxpayers. The budget has grown from $120 billion to almost an astronomical $277 billion under his watch. And the comptroller does have a say in state budgeting and in state allocation of capital. The other thing that's astonishing, and most people don't know this, is that the state of New York is in debt to the tune of $210 billion when you account for MTA debt. And when you account for New York City debt, which, by the way, we're all on the hook for. So whether you live in Rochester or Albany or wherever, New York City debt is your debt, whether you like it or not. And so we're paying about $1.3 billion in interest and principal a month. That is before we pay a teacher, before we pay a police officer, before we do anything. So, and there's no accountability. You know, we don't have any oversight as it relates to fraud prosecution. You know, we've only had 9 Medicaid fraud cases brought to bear, where the rest of the country, in fact, prosecutes cases. We have one of the largest Medicaid budget, $127 billion. You can't tell me there's no criminality in that, because there is. The media is the one that finds it. The comptroller role is supposed to be the watchdog for the state and the taxpayers, and it hasn't done that. The other important role it plays is managing the pension fund, and the pension fund, in my opinion, has been run on political ideology, not on real mandates of return on the investment, which is really what the pensioners want. Look, if you're a union member, if you're a pensioner, you gave your life to the state, you missed holidays, you missed your kid's birthday to give service to the state, and you have somebody who's making investments on your money, because at the end of the day, it's your money, based on political ideology and not internal rate of return, that should make you upset. And that's happening on DiNapoli's watch. And look, 20 years is a long time. He's been there for 20 years. 35% of people know who he is. That's something about the role he's done. He's been in politics for 40 years. And I think we need change. And I think most people agree with me. You know, we did a survey where we asked a very simple question. You know, has the state done enough about fraud? 71% of people say no, including the majority of Democrats. We asked them, you know, should we be using DEI mandates and political filters to make investments? 68% of people said no. And we asked a very simple question, is it time for change? Do we need somebody with an outside perspective, somebody who knows and understands business and investment? And 51% of people said they did. So I think it's time for change. And, you know, we have a fiscal crisis on our hand here in New York, and we need somebody competent who understands the financial market, who understands business development, who understands technology, to be able to really redirect the ship, because we are in a fiscal crisis.
11: It's Joseph Fernandez. Hernandez, FORNY.com is his website. He's a Republican candidate for comptroller. What about this $200 check that the governor's sending us for our electric bill or something?
12: You know, I was, the media has loved my quotes on this, which is, I guess, positive and negative, but, you know, I call it a bribe because that's really what it looks like. I call it despicable, which I think is what it is. And I called, you know, Tom DiNapoli furniture for not doing anything about it, because I think this is disingenuous. It's not benefiting anybody in the long term. This is a one-time payment right before the election, which smells like rotten eggs. And I, you know, I think if you really wanted to have an impact, if the governor wanted to have an impact on the cost of electricity, she can do that overnight. It doesn't require you know, mailing you a check to look like she's doing something great. When you look at the contribution of costs to our electric bill, every month we only 35% of what we pay, you know, on our monthly payment goes to the true cost of electricity. The majority of it is Well, there's an infrastructure cost because we have to get the power through those lines, and these are aging infrastructure, which we should have made investments in long before we've gotten to this problem. But the rest are taxes. They're NYSERDA fees. They're property taxes that are paid on equipment. These things are things that the governor has an impact on. If she really wanted to reduce her costs, she would look at these things. For example, the fund that is called the NYSERDA fund, which was effectively a slush fund, there's $3 billion sitting in that fund doing nothing. Absolutely. The fund is just collecting cash. It is paying $83 million in salaries and benefits to people who are running the fund, doing God knows what. You know, this is an abuse of the taxpayer, and if she really wanted to do something about it, she would get rid of that, additional cost that exists in our electrical bill and return the $3 billion that's sitting in escrow. I mean, that would be one step. By the way, that equates to about $400 per ratepayer in the state. So Kathy could be doing a lot more about our electrical bill. We pay the highest, one of the highest in the nation, 29 cents per kilowatt hours. The national average is 18 cents. Florida and Texas pay 15 cents. We are paying almost double the cost of these other states that are competing for our jobs and our businesses. We got to do something about energy in this state, or we're in a lot of trouble.
11: Joseph Hernandez is the Republican controller for Comptroller Hernandez, FORNY.com. The governor, very celebratory at the first home game at the Buffalo Bills Stadium. From a comptroller standpoint, looking at the state's finances and the money it put into that stadium, was that a smart move, sir?
12: Well, look, I'm a free market guy. I don't like when government gets involved in business like this. So I would have an opinion to that end. I mean, I think, you know, a lot of money of taxpayer dollars were spent keeping the Buffalo Bills local. Look, I love the Buffalo Bills. I'm not going to ever say anything bad about the Buffalo Bills. But I think we have to sort of, as taxpayers, make sure that we get a good return on that investment. Does it mean, you know, good economic development for the state? I would argue that it does. Does it mean, you know, we're going to keep a team that was looking to move out of the region here? I would argue that that's polyfactual. I mean, this is the way this business has played out in athletics is that you have to be as a state and as a locality, you have to be involved in their investment. Look, is it the best investment New York made? I would argue not. Is it the worst? I would argue not. So I'm on the fence on this one. Honestly, I just think I think it has other value that it's hard to capture from a financial perspective. And it's the only area where I become a softie, so I apologize for that.
11: That's all right. There are strong arguments both ways, no doubt about that. Joseph Hernandez, Republican candidate for a comptroller. As you sit there, again, we've got an election 6-7 weeks away. Number one thing you would have people consider as they decide whether or not to support your candidacy, please, sir?
12: Look, I would ask the taxpayers and the voters of the state of New York, Do you feel like your life has gotten better since, you know, the current comptroller has been there? Do you think it's gotten cheaper? Do you think we've gotten better value for our money? Do you think that there's been less fraud and abuse? And if the answer to all those is yes, then I would say let's keep this guy in power that's currently there. If the answer is no, and I would venture to guess the answer is no, I would suggest that you look at my qualifications. The reason I'm doing this, look, I don't necessarily need a political job. I'm not a politician. I'm a finance guy. I've been, God has blessed me and America has blessed me with success. I have built 12 companies. I know how to do these things. I know how to create value. And I am basically doing this because I want to pay back to this great society that gave me and my family so much. And it is an answer or a question of, you know, who do you think is best qualified to direct the next 4 years of this state, and I would argue that my qualifications, my motivation, makes me the most qualified candidate, and I hope that I earn their vote, and I won't let them down. I guarantee that.
11: Joseph Hernandez, Hernandez, FORNY.com, the website. Last question, I'll let you go. I grew up down in Florida and such like that. Is New York in your heart? We're a large state, a lot of, you know, tiny towns, wonderful, massive, big city. Are you a New Yorker, sir?
12: Let me tell you something. I have had the honor and pleasure of traveling throughout the state and meeting some of the most amazing people, hardworking people, people who love their state, love their localities, love their communities. I have become more in love with New York if that's possible. And I think we forget that New York is really a vast area. And I think we've also forgotten the greatness of New York. When you look at what New York has achieved around the world, you know, the Empire State, we built IBM, General Electric, Kodak, Corning. These companies were all spread throughout the state. The talent that exists in the state, the quality of people, the quality of life. I understand why people love the state. I understand why they're willing to fight. And that's the reason I'm standing up as well and saying, look, I am willing to fight for the state because I believe in its people. And I believe what we can achieve with great leadership that is respectful to the taxpayer.
11: Joseph Hernandez, Republican candidate for comptroller. This is my second last question, and I promise then I'll shut up.
12: It's okay.
11: This is more about principle. Your folks came here as political refugees. You, a little boy, political refugee. You have had an extraordinary success for life in terms of achievement. What did your mom and dad teach you that you think we should teach our kids that would help us go forward and lead productive lives, please, sir?
12: You know, I would argue that there's sort of some basic teachings that I carry with me my whole life. One is hard work. You have to work. I mean, life isn't fair sometimes, and life isn't free, and you have to work. I mean, this notion that we've created a society where we think we deserve stuff and it's free, that's not real. It costs somebody something. So you have to work hard. Education, I believe, is really important. We were taught to be, you know, to get educated. And I don't mean a formal education. There's many ways to learn and keep learning more as you go through life. But really the fundamental thing that my parents taught me was to love America, because this is the most amazing society humans have ever assembled. When you look at the impact America has made on humanity, and we're only a 250-year-old experiment, the impacts we have made in science, technology, human development, medicine, it all originates from this amazing society we call America, driven by the free market, driven by the individual grid, driven by the fact that you can come here as a kid like I did and come with nothing and achieve a life that is worthy of praise. That only happened in America, and America is that shining city on the hill. And we've got to teach our kids that. They get bombarded with negativity about America and the things that we're doing wrong. Guess what? We're doing better than most of the other societies around the world. We should be proud of that, and we got to tell our kids that.
11: 100%. Joseph Hernandez, Republican comptroller candidate, Hernandez, FORNY.com, the website. Sir, thank you so much. Always appreciate your time and insight.
12: Thank you so much. God bless you. Have a wonderful day.
11: Thank you. God bless. That's Joseph Hernandez. Back in a moment on News Radio Wham 1180.
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11: No, I know why he does it. 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
1: Good morning at 9:32. Mostly sunny and 65 degrees in downtown Rochester. I'm Bud Lowell on News Radio Wham 1180. Here are the stories we're working on. Gas prices have jumped again. AAA says the national average now $4.46 a gallon for regular unleaded, up 40 cents for a month over the last month. Here in Rochester, the average is $4.40 a gallon for regular, up 17 cents a gallon in the last month. The Kennedy Center is being ordered to give at least 30 days' notice before any major renovations or demolition begin. A new photo has surfaced showing Trump looking at a poster that appears to read Kennedy Center demolished. President Trump has said that the National Cultural Center could be torn down if he can't display his name on it. A Republican congresswoman is accusing President Trump of going too far with federal immigration enforcement operations. A new campaign ad by Florida Republican Maria Elvira Salazar addresses the president and says the same Hispanics who helped you get into the White House feel betrayed today. Rochester police have charged a mother and her boyfriend in what investigators call a horrific starvation death. RPD Captain Frank Umbrino says 33-year-old Timothy Green, a man with developmental disabilities, was found dead in a St. Paul Street apartment in February. His mother, Andrea Livers, and her boyfriend, Lankaiser Harris, are charged with murder, kidnapping, and endangering a vulnerable person. Police say they took his SNAP benefits and left him to starve. News Radio Wham 1180, time is 9:34.
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4: Welcome back, my friend. Welcome back. I'm going to be joined by Bud Lowell, who you've heard doing the news this morning. And doing the news in Rochester for how many years, sir?
1: Since 1979. My gracious. Many years is that?
4: It's a little while, brother. It's a little while.
1: Thought it'd be here 2 years and then move back.
4: Yeah, you're knocking on the door of a half century, young man. You came out of the Washington, D.C. area, right?
1: Yeah, born and raised. Uh-huh. That's why I'm probably one of the only people who cares about D.C. statehood that you'll ever meet. But
4: yeah, absolutely. I have an opinion. I'll keep it to myself so that we can stay civil. But would you grow up in the district, sir?
1: Yeah, I grew up in and then just outside in Chevy Chase, Maryland. But until I was partway through elementary school, actually in the district. So till third grade, I guess.
4: I asked because we have in the news the Kennedy Center. Mm. And up here, I think I've seen it on TV once or twice. I know I run underneath it, the Marine Corps Marathon every fall. What is the Kennedy Center? What role does it play down there, please,
1: sir?
4: It
1: is a major cultural hub, and of course it's a living memorial, or meant to be, to the slain president, John F. Kennedy Jr. So it serves a dual purpose, but it is like the old, I guess, Carnegie Hall in New York City, or Constitution Hall, which is the old hall in Washington that was the historic one. It's basically where everything cultural happens in D.C. I've been in it three or four times. I used to take dates there, actually, to see Broadway shows.
4: I'd ask how that worked out for you, taking dates at Broadway shows. But there are different venues inside it, right?
1: Yeah. I've only been in the big theater. I haven't been in any of the side ones. And you had to know this girl. It was long before I met my wife.
4: No, but so they have they have different size venues. And also, I think a programming thing is that they try to have events there every day that are free.
1: Yeah.
4: If you're in the area, you can go and just sit in on a concert or a dance or something like that.
1: Occasionally. I have never actually done that. I've been to like some of I think the last one I saw there was Romberg's Desert Song, of all things.
4: Uh-huh. But you mentioned it's a living memorial to President John Kennedy. You and I were little boys when he was killed, but a monument to John F. Kennedy is significant. That was a long time ago, but this country, whether we voted for him or not, loved that man and saw that he was martyred. He gave his life in the service of our country. The fact that it's a memorial to John Kennedy is a big deal.
1: It's a very big deal. And to see anything happen to it is just, to me, is inconceivable.
4: Yeah. Not to expect you to know these details or whatever, but like Congress has earmarked money.
1: $22 million.
4: For its ongoing maintenance and repair.
1: The president does not have to do anything to spend that money, just spend it. It's Congress put it up, and it's there.
4: Yeah. If this were to get the East Wing treatment and be knocked down, what would the significance be?
1: I Well, I don't want to exactly liken it to 9/11 because it wouldn't have the loss of life, but it would leave the same sort of gap in the skyline. I mean, it's a long, low building, but it sits right on the bank of the Potomac. Highway actually passes under it, and it's extremely obvious. And to me, it would be the destruction of part of what I grew up with.
4: Yeah. It has an outsized role, no doubt, in that area and even in the national consequences. I don't watch that Kennedy Center Honors or whatever, but it happens, and you see these famous people with their, you know, rainbow medals around their neck, and to them, that's probably very, very important.
1: Mm-hmm. And, I mean, some of them are closer to regular people than others. So.
4: He's thinking of Dolly Parton.
1: Yeah.
4: Sir, thank you so much. I appreciate that.
1: You're welcome.
4: That's the great Bud Lowell. We need to take a break. 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
4: Welcome back, troopers. Welcome back. The discussion about the Kennedy Center, of course, because of this, I don't know, shocking is a word I'd throw out there, but President Trump is fixated on it, and he wanted his name on it, and he was going to rebuild and fix it, make it all beautiful and nice. But when it looked like he couldn't get his name on it, he has over the last 2.5-3 days said that, well, I might as well demolish it. Lawyers representing people concerned about the Kennedy Center went to court yesterday, got an order from a judge saying that President Trump would have to give at least 30 days notice before he did any work at the Kennedy Center or began any process of demolition. Jeff, I'm glad you called up, sir. Welcome to News Radio Wham 1180.
9: Hey, Bob. How's it going?
4: Good, sir. Good.
9: I was thinking, and I know that you are a historian and your faculties have not started the mission yet. I'm so happy about that. And so can you recall a president with such a level of narcissism in your life, and not in our lifetime, in history?
4: You know, we've had a lot of people with big egos be president, but, yeah.
9: Well, I think you
4: there's been no one like this. There's been no one like this before.
9: No. He wants to be on Mount Rushmore. If you don't put my name on the Kennedy Center, you do not level up to Kennedy, sir. You don't get to bump him out. You want statues in Venezuela. You know, you want your face on the currency. I've never seen such a level of narcissism in my whole life, Bob.
4: Yeah, it honestly makes me, and I voted for him all three times, and some of what he does I still like and support. But again, yeah. you honestly have to go back to, I think of Roman emperors like Caligula, who were this fixated on on themselves. And also beyond like a leader who's, you know, focused on himself, it's just kind of our shared American values that being a little humble is desirable. Being a glory hound, name it after me, name it after me. Our moms and dads teach us when we're kids that that's not the right way to be. And it's, you know, it's interesting that the leader of our country is so enamored of himself in this fashion.
9: Right, and the lie, Bob, do you think we're really going to get $5,000 a piece?
4: No.
9: I'm still waiting for the $1,000.
4: Yeah. Here's the deal. And I don't want to, you know, people think I'm trashing on Trump here, but we are at a situation where he, you know, of course, his supporters wouldn't say he's lying, but he says things on a daily basis that are not true. And it becomes very difficult to take anything he says, you know, seriously, because most of the time he is saying things that are not true.
9: Every day he says something not true. He's ended the war like 18 times.
4: Yeah.
9: You know, they don't have any munitions left. They've been decimated. Their air force is out. Didn't he turn around and bomb somebody?
4: Yeah. It's a tough thing. And again, I voted for him, and I'm a conservative, and some of the stuff he does I like. But, again, a president should tell the truth, and right now he doesn't. So you bum me out, Jeff. Thanks a lot. And you've probably ruined my weekend, Jeff. It's all on you, stud. I blame you. God bless you, my brother. Have a wonderful time. Radio Mike Oden, he wants to take a swing at this pumpkin. He's got pinata written all over his head. Your thoughts on our current state of affairs, sir?
10: Sad. It's a very sad current state of affairs, Bob.
4: Yeah. It is interesting for a while. And again, I'm not trying to trash Trump. You know, I do need to keep this job. But it for a while, it was always playing fourth dimensional chess. But it almost looks like everything he touches turns to crap lately.
3: Yes.
4: And that's not good. On the issue of the Kennedy Center, your thoughts there?
3: It's... Jeff pretty much said it. You know, if he doesn't get his way, he's going to tear it down.
4: Yeah.
3: And even though there's this court order against him, there was a court order against him doing what he did to the White House.
4: Court
3: and he went ahead
4: mean.
3: And...
4: Yeah. His deal is that, you know, I'm going to do it, and then it's going to take you forever to

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0: Good morning at 10 o'clock, partly sunny and 66 degrees in downtown Rochester. I'm Bud Lowell on News Radio Wham 1180. The Kennedy Center is being ordered to give at least 30 days notice before any major renovations or demolition begins. NBC's Alice Barr reports a photo surfaced showing Trump looking at a poster that appeared to read Kennedy Center demolished.
1: Asked about that Air Force One photo raising concerns about demolition, a Kennedy Center spokesperson said the board and its chairman, that's President Trump, are working hard to save the great American institution and address critical infrastructure needs after years of deferred maintenance.
0: President Trump has said the National Cultural Center could be torn down if his name isn't allowed to be displayed on it. Fencing and guards have surrounded the center after its board voted to temporarily close it for renovation. Rochester police have charged a mother and her boyfriend in what investigators call a horrific starvation death. RPD Captain Frank Umbrino says 33-year-old Timothy Green, who had developmental disabilities, was found dead in his apartment on St. Paul Street in February.
2: How Timothy died is beyond disturbing, disgusting, and unfathomable to any normal person. The evidence we gathered indicates that Timothy was physically restrained, to include with handcuffs and home gym weights. In addition to the physical and mental abuse, there was malnourishment, basically meaning they starved him to death.
0: His mother, Andrea Livers, and her boyfriend, Lankeiser Harris, are charged with murder, kidnapping, and endangering a vulnerable person. Police say they hijacked his SNAP benefits and left him to starve. Charges were filed after the 2025 fatal shooting of a man at a Rochester gas station. Responding police officers on November 18th of last year found 36-year-old Willie Mayhall shot inside a vehicle at a gas pump at a station near St. Paul and Norton Streets. Yesterday, Jamarian Parson was charged with murder. He was already in custody in the Monroe County Jail for other crimes. New research.

0: Research suggests cancer testing for Americans with disabilities is much lower than testing for those without disabilities.
1: The study done by the American Cancer Society involved data from the 2021 and 2023 National Health Interview Survey on self-reported breast, cervical, and colorectal cancer screening. Dr. Preeti Bondi with the American Cancer Society says it's known that those with disabilities have lower screening levels in general, but the magnitude of some disparities that showed up consistently is cause for alarm. She suggests at-home testing may be a way to address the disparities. I'm Tammy Trujillo.
0: A maker of baby formula is going to pay millions of dollars to several states, including New York, for potentially unsafe products. Yesterday, New York Attorney General Letitia James announced that New York will receive more than $9.3 million from Abbott Laboratories. Last year, James and 39 other attorneys general sued Abbott, alleging the company had failed to ensure its formula products were safe. Checking the news radio, Wham 1180, 30-minute ticker, Wall Street starting on a down note, down 231 for the Dow Jones at 51,546, NASDAQ down 3 at 26,415. 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
0: Mostly sunny now and 65 degrees. 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
14: Thanks, Dud. I appreciate that. Good morning, my friend. Thank you so much for tuning in. Flat out beautiful day for a radio program. I looked at gubernatorial popularity numbers again. If you remember, 2, 3, 4 weeks ago, looked up and found out that Kathy Hochul is the least popular governor in America among her constituents. Though it is a three-way tie, just in fairness, it turns out that the governors of Iowa and Alaska are likewise at 49% disapproval rate among their constituents, just like Kathy Hochul is at 49% disapproval rate with hers. It's astounding to have a governor upside down, and yet ours is. I would also point out that New York has dramatically more people than, say, Iowa and Alaska combined. And so Kathy Hochul, in terms of number of constituents who disapprove of her, she's in first place all by herself in that category. Now, do I point that out just because I'm a jerk? No, I would have pointed that out even if I wasn't a jerk, for this reason. You go in for your annual evaluation, like at your job there, and you sit down in the chair, which is unusually short, and there is the desk, which seems unusually high, and the boss lays out pieces of paper there with graphs and statistics and data, and looks up at you and says, "You friggin' suck," right? We have data here of your performance on your job, and you honestly blow chunks. You are no good at this. You are wildly out of your depth, right? Now, that's a hypothetical. I know that's never happened to a fine employee like you, but just hypothetical. You're sitting there in your little chair, and there's the boss with the stats, and it's just given you that report at your annual evaluation. Do you at that point say, "Hey, I was looking to get a contract extension and a big raise. What do you think, boss?" Right? Is that when you would do that? Right? I mean, the thought is that maybe when you suck and it's demonstrable in graphs and charts and data, sometimes you kind of know when you walk into the boss's office, they're going to have hand you a box and tell you you got 15 minutes to clean out your desk. It may be a poor analogy, but the deal is that Kathy Hochul, and our number is 222-1180, and I'm not trying to be partisan or political here. I'm just calling a spade, right? If somebody walks up and they're 5'2", you say, they're kind of short. Somebody walks up and they're 6'2", you say, you're kind of tall. They're just things that are factual, all right? And the fact is that Kathy Hochul, who had a year left over on Andy's last term, I think it was, and who has now had 4 years of her own term, where she's the boss, she do whatever, you know, you're in charge, you're driving the car, we're following you. She's had 4 years, a total of 5, but 4 all on her own. And it's fair to ask, how has she done? Which is best expressed in, how has New York done? New York, third highest electricity rates in the country. New York, electricity, for most people, 70% more expensive than the national average. New York, heaviest aggregate tax burden in the country. New York, worst business climate in the country. You want me to go on? Right? She's had 5 years, and those numbers have not changed, not in a positive direction. Over her 5 years, the arrows have pointed down. You have, New Yorkers, some of the highest natural gas rates in the country. And we live up here where, and we love it. It gets cool. It's going to snow. And where we also like to cook our food, right? We use natural gas. We have some of the most expensive natural gas in America. And yet, we stand on ground which contains one of the richest reserves of natural gas in North America. But we can't access it because of Kathy Hochul and her party. And we don't have pipelines which allow a convenient access to the natural gas of Pennsylvania because of Kathy Hochul and her party. And she's had her chance. These are her results. This is her fault. Who the hell would vote to reelect her? Right? I know there's the Trump thing. That's off. That's the national. You know, we're going to vote however we vote in regard to that. But if we're living in a day and age where we may well hold Trump accountable on Election Day, okay, fine. Then we sure as hell better hold Kathy Hochul accountable on Election Day. Right? She's had 5 years. Are you better off? No, you are worse off. You are markedly worse off. She going to blame that on Trump? Well, the problem is the arrow started pointing down about 2 years before he came back into office. New York's arrow started pointing down when she took over. Rob, I'm glad you called up, sir. Welcome to News Radio Wham 1180.
15: Hey, Bob, I've called a few times. I wanted to comment in regards to the wonderful Mennonite community that we have over in Yates. Just some things I want to point out. If I'm not mistaken, herd immunity for measles would be 95% of the population is vaccinated. 4% of Yates County's population is Old Order Mennonite, and upwards of 20% of the entire population are unvaccinated Mennonites or Amish. It's pretty easy to tell that something's going wrong. One more thing I wanted to point out about that. My neighbor, he's a Mennonite. He said that they will only go to the hospital if presented with life-threatening ailments. And so that person that did go to the hospital and present with measles was almost dead, from what I understand. Have a nice day.
14: You too, buddy. And here's the thing. My issue is not with the Mennonites or the Amish. I love and appreciate them, and I respect their faith in Jesus Christ. I respect their right to live their faith the way they want, right? And if they don't want to be vaccinated, that's their business, not ours. In my heart, that's what I believe. My issue is with our public health officials, who I believe, and I think I had a little column at yesterday or the day before on this subject. I think that our public health officials did not learn the lesson of COVID. They have not learned to tell us the truth and trust us. We're told, oh, there's an outbreak in New York. There are outbreaks. We got outbreaks. And because of declining vaccination rates. No, it's not. I'm pretty sure. Again, I've asked repeated county health departments and they won't answer. But I am pretty sure that the measles outbreaks in Pennsylvania and New York are almost all, if not all, within Amish and Mennonite communities. Right? And there are a variety of reasons. I read the column to you yesterday or whatever else like that. But we are told on the evening news, well, because of declining vaccination rates and oh, if you were, and the deal is to use this to scare us, right? Because they want us all to get the shots. And they think that fear is the way to do that. And so in order to engender fear, they engage in what is, if we're honest about it, distortion and dishonesty. I don't think you deal with free Americans that way. I think free Americans, you tell them the truth and let them decide. And here's my approach. Everybody in my family is vaccinated, right? And I completely respect the Amish or Mennonite right not to be vaccinated. It's your faith, my brother. That's between you and God. Neither I nor the state of New York have any business sticking our nose in there. But I think that as opposed to creating this false impression that there is some larger outbreak in the general community and that we somehow are failing because we're not getting enough shots, I'm fairly certain that that is not the situation here. and they are redoing the mistake of COVID, which is to lie to us in order to scare us, in order to herd us like sheep. We're not that. We're Americans. We're free, intelligent people, right? And the deal is we have measles that's in our larger community. It has come in, I'm personally certain, from illegal aliens, but it has transmitted into a portion of our community that for religious reasons doesn't vaccinate. And so our Amish and Mennonite neighbors who aren't vaccinated, some of them, some of their communities have had measles outbreaks. And in Pennsylvania, they've had, I think it is 4 people who have died. And as I reported the other day, all of those in Amish communities or in Amish counties. And one of the individuals who passed away, 2 of them were little babies. One was a little baby who had as a comorbidity a birth defect that is exclusive to the Amish people. So, I mean, it, just tell us the truth, right? And say, just like always, the you know, your doctor in the health profession advises that everybody get the measles shot, and the requirements to go to a school in New York are these. And tell the truth, let people decide. And here's what people will do. Overwhelmingly, just like they always have, they'll get the shot. In most of upstate New York, where 86, 87, 88% of people have had the measles vaccine. So anyway, I'll shut my mouth. Relative to people who have measles, and again, I think it's our Amish and Mennonite neighbors, I pray for them, and I hope the best for them, and I hope that this passes through their community without any loss of life or undue suffering. You know, God bless them. We'll take a break. Be back with you in a moment on News Radio Wham 1180.
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14: You may recall yesterday I read a text I got from Marvin T. Adams, the poet evangelist of Rochester. At 11:30 today, I'm going to read his poem. He's not going to be able to make it. This is what he wrote yesterday in a text early in the morning, and then in a moment I'll read what he wrote this morning early. Yesterday he wrote, "Good morning, Bob. How is everyone today? Just wanted to update you on what's going on with my wife. She's been in the hospital since Sunday and started in the hallway for over 3 days. She had an MRI a couple days ago, and they found some spots on her liver. They are coming in this morning to do more tests to see what is really going on, because of the severe pain in her back and stomach. Anyway, I will not be able to read this tomorrow, so I would like for you to do it for me. Thank you guys for everything that you have done for us in the good times and the bad. Have a blessed day in Jesus' name, and bless all of my listeners too." That's what Marvin T. Adams, poet evangelist of Rochester, wrote yesterday. This morning he wrote, "Good morning, buddy. How is everyone doing today? I'm on my way back to the hospital because they are doing another procedure today. My wife just called and said that she has not had her medication since Wednesday, and she very seldom sees the doctor. I definitely don't like this service." And here's the deal. Stories like that are not uncommon. And I know that, well, forgive me to use this stupid analogy, but you ever hear that story about how you cook a frog? It's a dumb thing, but you take the frog and you put it in a pan of water, and you put it on the stove a live frog. Don't do this, okay, because they'll come arrest you. But you put the live frog in the pan on a low heat, and you slowly, slowly, slowly heat it up until ultimately the frog is boiled and dead. And the frog, because you slowly made it worse in there, never got to the point where he said, "Crap, this isn't good." That's how it's been with our health care. I remember 30 years ago in this town, we were a nation-leading region for access to and quality of medical care. But we were frogs put in a pan of water. And the heat's been coming up, and the heat's coming up. And we now are people who lie on beds in hallways for 2 or 3 or 4 days with marginal health care, and we think that's the way it's supposed to be, right? We're the frogs, and the water's boiling when it comes to going to the hospital. It's time for news. After that, some big achievements by the RPD coming up on News Radio Wham 1180.
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0: Good morning. It is 10:30, mostly sunny and 66 degrees now in downtown Rochester. I'm Bud Lowell on News Radio WHAM 1180. Here are some of the stories we're working on. President Trump says he's undecided on whether or not to annihilate the Iranian regime. In an interview with Axios, Trump reportedly said, "I have a big decision coming up. Do I want to go in and annihilate them or do I not?" This comes as a UN human rights panel says they have reasonable grounds to believe the U.S. committed war crimes in Iran, hitting the wrong targets. A Republican congresswoman is accusing President Trump of going too far with federal immigration enforcement. A new campaign ad by Florida Republican Maria Elvira Salazar addresses the president and says the same Hispanics who helped you get to the White House in 2024 feel betrayed today. Grand jurors have indicted the mother of a Rochester man in connection with his death. Investigators say Andrea Livers and her boyfriend, Lankaiser Harris, stole the SNAP benefits of her developmentally disabled adult son, starved and abused him. 33-year-old Timothy Green was found dead on the floor of his Rochester apartment back in February. And the Buffalo Bills are hoping a few extra days of rest will help get wide receiver DJ Moore back on the field for week 3. Moore left last night's win over the Detroit Lions with a sprained shoulder joint after a diving attempt for a pass in the end zone, but it's not thought to be serious. Checking the news radio, Wham 1180, 30-minute ticker. The Dow Jones down 173 now at 51,605. 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
0: Mostly sunny and 66 degrees.
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24: Welcome back, my friend. Welcome back. We're going to be joined by the public information officer from the Rochester Police Department, a good friend of yours in this community, Captain Greg Bello. Sir, good morning and welcome to the broadcast.
27: Morning, Bob. Thanks so much for having me.
24: I appreciate your time. I know you're busy, sir. Yesterday, a heartbreaking press conference information coming out in that. But it has been, that included, an extraordinarily successful run these last several days for the Rochester Police Department. We're hoping just kind of get a catalog of what your officers have done here recently, please.
27: Yeah, absolutely. So we could start with Monday. We unsealed an indictment in partnership, and a lot of this is partnership, and you know, we've talked about that a lot, but with the DA's office, our major crimes unit detectives, they were able to unseal an indictment charging this Sheeran kid. I know you had Mark Sekloff, the murder of him back in July over on Union Street, where this kid Sheeran was going around doing, he's 34, but Jonathan Sheeran was going around doing home invasions, and he killed Mark Sekloff back on July 3rd over on Union Street during one of those home invasions, and then next day, within a couple, next day, he was out in Wayne County doing home invasions out there, and they had arrested him. And we had some great tips from the community, which helped us identify him. A lot of electronic surveillance type stuff with cameras, and we were able to identify him and unseal that indictment for murder on Monday. Tuesday, we had a couple great arrests. Number one was this 21-year-old Lou Jack Crowder. So this Lou Jack there, he's on federal probation at the young age of 21. He's already done time in federal prison for guns and drugs. And so we talk a lot about how we're focused, laser focused on those with guns and those that we have intelligence that have guns. And so Tuesday night, we got information that he had a gun, and the tactical unit set up on him. We located him over in the southwest on Sherwood. He immediately ran from us. When the officers walked up the car, ended up hitting an officer with the car door, hit the officer in the arm, and we had a chase with him, and he threw a backpack out of the car. And inside, we recovered a mini assault rifle. It was a 7.62 caliber micro Draco. So 7.62 is the same rounds as an AK-47 fires. So those are high caliber rounds. It'll pierce a body armor. It'll pierce a house. It'll go through all of that. And he had his gun was loaded with 26 rounds that were capable of firing fully automatic. So think about that, 26 rounds of fully automatic heavy rifle rounds that we got from him. And thankfully, nobody got – our officer had some scuffs and bruises type thing, but nobody got seriously injured.
24: Can I say something in there?
27: He's back in custody.
24: Talking to Greg Bellow, of course, RPD. One of the TV stations, I can't remember, showed your officer being tended to by AMR folks or whatever. And here's a man just standing there, and he's got cuts. I mean, he's bleeding, you know what I'm saying? And he's just taking it like it's another day at the on the job.
27: You know, that's, you know, we talk about this. It's the dedication of our officers when they're going out. No days the same day. And if you think about an issue like this, they're going after a guy that they know has a history of violence. He's only 21 years old. He's already been in federal prison. They know he's good for guns. They received information that he has a gun. So you know you're going after a violent guy with a gun. And to make that decision of, yep, that's my job, that's what I'm going to do, there's no other that's incredible what our officers do on a daily basis. And this doesn't happen, you know, every few weeks or every few months. It happens on a daily basis where they knew he had a gun and they're going to go get him with a gun, and no matter what it takes. And there's, you know, obviously the risks that go along with it. And that's the great work that our officers do to safely take him into custody. And then, you know, look, the next day we put out another press release from Wednesday night where same thing. We were partnered with the U.S. Marshals. We had a detail going after two guys that we knew would have guns, that we knew were good for guns. And Marshall Salina, incredible partners of ours. We set up on them. We located them. And what happened? They tried to run, and they're throwing guns. And another third guy had a gun on him, and we got three guns out of that, out of guys that our officers targeted. They knew these guys are good for guns. The marshals set up on them, located them, identified them. They tried to run on a scooter, and our officers were able to safely take those three guys into custody and get guns as well. Just truly heroic work from our officers.
24: Absolutely.
27: Especially when you consider at the same time there's a trial going on for a guy, and our captain just testified yesterday for an attempted murder against the captain. If you remember back over on Clinton Avenue, where our captain got, you know, gunshot fired right next to his head within inches. So at the same time that trial is going on, his unit, the tactical unit, is out chasing guys with fully automatic guns. It's incredible work by our officers.
24: If we could, and I apologize, we got other things to get to, but on that situation with that captain, just remind us of that video. You have officers seeking to apprehend this gentleman. Captain responds, he's nearby, and this is like a senior man, been around a long time, commands the unit.
27: Oh, yeah.
24: And he runs, he grabs, he is going hands-on with this guy, and in that tussle, this firearm is discharged right by his head, it looks like, on the video.
27: Yeah, within inches of his head. And you know, we all watched the Bills game last night. What a tackle. You know, at some point, the Bills got to bring him in for a tryout because that was that was quite the hit he laid on him.
24: Yeah, pretty good. And so that testimony is going on. And then you have this horrible story of Timothy Green that comes out.
27: Yeah, so Timothy Green, he came up here to Rochester from down south a couple years ago. And he has some developmental disabilities. somebody that can get around day to day but needs help with more complex type tasks. So because of those, he's on SNAP benefits. He's on a couple other benefits that help him get through with assistance with getting food and things along those lines. And so he was doing just fine down south. And a couple of years ago, he moved up here to be with his mom and her boyfriend. And rather than help take care of him, the mom and the boyfriend started taking his SNAP benefits away from him, and they started taking those cards away and using them for their own gain. And over the last couple of years, so we know 6 to 12 months ago, he weighed in. He was at an appointment, a medical appointment. He was around 130 pounds. And back in February, we found him deceased in his apartment, and he weighed around 80 pounds. He was clearly starved. He was clearly abused. There was all sorts of things in the apartment that were very suspicious. Things like handcuffs, barbells and weights that were not for working out, an unusual amount of cleaning supplies, things like that. While at the same time, there was no clothing, there was no bedding, there was nothing of substance for Timothy there. And
24: what was the significance? If I could, I'm sorry, I apologize. This is Greg Bell, RPD. What was the significance, sir, of the cleaning supplies?
27: Well, there's you can imagine what that's used for when you have somebody that there's no clothing, there's no nothing, yeah. And it was wasting away. This is a torture type situation where they just completely tortured and abused this poor gentleman until he passed away. So this was incredibly heinous, and over the last 6 months or so, 7 months, the DA's office, our detectives from the major crimes unit, the medical examiner's office, everybody really worked hard on this one to come up with, you know, identify a cause of death, which that took months. We finally got that from the medical examiner's office back at the end of July, and working through, which it got us into some phones, and unfortunately there was some digital evidence of some of the horrendous things that had occurred, and so ultimately we were able to work with the DA's office, and we arrested them on Tuesday, both the mom and her boyfriend, and we charged them with both murder, kidnapping, and endangering the welfare of an incompetent or physically disabled person. This one shook our detectives quite a bit.
24: Yeah, digital evidence. They took pictures of some of the things they did to him.
27: Yeah.
24: Yeah.
27: Yeah, that's the sick.
24: You mentioned, you know, shook your detectives.
27: I'm
24: sorry, sir.
27: No, you can't put words to some of the stuff that happened in this case.
24: Yeah. You mentioned shook your detectives. In your major crimes unit, Sergeant David Joseph, a couple of officers working with him, if I understand correctly, had significant roles in closing these homicides of the last week or so.
27: Yep. My understanding is the same group of detectives, and also we unsealed another indictment yesterday for a homicide from last fall.
24: At the gas station.
27: Murder of Willie Mayhall by Jamarian Parson over at St. Paul and Norton Street from last November. And my understanding is all three of these cases was the same group of detectives. And you mentioned Sergeant Joseph. He's a legend down there. That guy, he puts a lot of time into cold cases while maintaining and supervising the active cases as well. He does incredible work down there. His group does incredible work. And the detectives and Captain Abrino and all of them down there do great work.
24: Yeah, a staff, 100%.
27: Have three murder arrests in 1 week. That's a great week.
24: Yeah, 100%. Absolutely. And I stand in awe. Anything else on these or anything else we should know that's going on, sir?
27: No, just that we're going to continue. We don't want the murders to have to make the murder arrests. And, you know, it's nice this year that the numbers are much lower than they have been. But at the same time, you know, having our major crimes unit and having our criminal investigation section and our officers out there going, tactical unit going out, getting guns and getting bad guys, you know, rest assured that Rochester Police Department is continuing to put the work in and hold those violent offenders accountable.
24: 100%. That's Captain Greg Bellow of the Rochester Police Department. Sir, thank you so much. Appreciate you and the officers you represent.
27: Of course. Thanks for having me, Bob.
24: You bet. And relative to this, Sergeant David Joseph referenced a legend there by Captain Bellow. Joseph is a legend, the son of a legend. His dad, Al Joseph, was in an earlier day nationally prominent for, again, this exact same sort of thing, knowing how to do the police job. Take a break. Back in a moment with you on News Radio Wham 1180.
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24: If I could, I'd like to wish happy birthday to those of you who have worn a blue suit in your day. 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Off we go into the wild blue yonder. Keep it up, Flyboys. Appreciate you. Also, today is National POW MIA Day. And I think we live right now in an era where we may not think much of prisoners of war.

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0: Good morning. It's 11 o'clock. Sunny sky, 69 degrees in downtown Rochester. I'm Dave Debo on News Radio Wham 1180.
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0: Just announced this past half hour, the Monroe County Sheriff's Office has now identified the victim of this week's ATV crash in Parma. 33-year-old Robert Bonfiglio. Robert Bonfiglio of Parma. The ATV crashed in a field off Trimmer Road. Bonfiglio was the only person on the ATV. In other news, gas prices jumped again, with the AAA putting the national average at $4.46 a gallon for regular unleaded.
2: That's up 40 cents from where we were a month ago. And here in Rochester, the average is $4.40 a gallon for regular. A month ago, it was $4.23. So that's 17 cents a gallon. Diesel locally is up by 66 cents a gallon over the same period in the Rochester area. Bud Lowell, News Radio, Wham 1180.
0: President Trump today says he's undecided about whether or not he should annihilate the Iranian regime.
3: In an interview with Axios that was published Thursday, Trump reportedly said, "I have a big decision coming up. Do I want to go in and annihilate them or do I not?" He added, "It's a big decision. Anything could happen with me." Trump is planning to meet with the leaders from six Gulf countries next week on the sidelines of the UN General Assembly in New York, and said he wants to use the meeting to hear directly from U.S. allies in the region. I'm Mark Mayfield.
0: Grand jurors have indicted the mother of a Rochester man in connection with his death. Investigators say that Andrea Livers and her boyfriend, Lancasa Harris, stole the SNAP benefits of her developmentally disabled son, starved him, and abused him. 33-year-old Timothy Green found dead on the floor of a Rochester apartment back in February. Livers and Harris were arrested this week on charges including murder, kidnapping, and endangering the welfare of an incompetent or physically disabled person. A suspect also arraigned yesterday in connection with the killing of a patient at a Batavia addiction center. Authorities called Wednesday night to the Hope Haven Center on Bank Street, found a 63-year-old man suffering from traumatic injuries. He later died of those injuries. 53-year-old Frederick Scott was arraigned Thursday on charges, including second-degree murder. He was ordered held without bail. And charges are also being filed after the fatal shooting of a man at a Rochester gas station. Responding police officers on November 18th of last year found

0: 36-year-old Willie Mayhall shot inside a vehicle at a gas pump of a station near St. Paul and Norton Streets. Jamaria Parson is currently charged and being held on murder. And the next test flight of SpaceX's massive Starship is being delayed.
1: The Starship Flight 14 is slipping nearly a week to September 28th. Posting online, SpaceX didn't give a reason for the delay, but said the new launch date still needs approval from regulators. The plan is to launch from Texas and, for the first time, reach orbit with Starship and deploy Starlink satellites. The flight will be Starship's longest at 10 hours, ending in a splashdown in the Pacific off the coast of Chile. I'm Rory O'Neill.
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0: Downtown now, we've got sunny skies, 69 degrees. I'm Dave Debo, News Radio Wham! 1180. 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Breaking news when it happens, anytime. Another hour with Bob Lonsbury starts now on News Radio Wham! 1180.
10: Thanks, Dad. I appreciate that. Good morning, my friend. Thank you so much for tuning in. Flat out beautiful day for a radio program.
11: Let's go! Thad Brown with Bob Lonsberry. Sponsored by Skips on the Ridge. 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
10: Honored to be joined by that gentleman, Mr. Thad Brown, Channel 8 Sports Director. Welcome, sir. Glad to have you.
12: Morning, Bob. How you doing?
10: Well, tell us all about it, buddy. The game, the experience, the hoopla. What did you think?
12: Where do you want me to start? Hoopla or game?
10: Let's go with hoopla.
12: Hoopla it is. Okay. So I think the stadium did a really good job, kind of living up to the hype. Number one, the pregame ceremony. I don't know how many people got to watch this on Amazon. It was really cool. And I've been in a number of stadiums with night games. You can do fun stuff now with phones and lights and technology. They did a good job. It was a really, exciting, good ambiance, the whole deal. The thing, like I talked to you about, that I wanted to see was the noise. And in the first quarter, it was really loud. And I've been saying it this way. If a 10 out of 10 is the loudest stadium you've ever been in, that was probably like a 9.3. Now, the thing that happened is that the Bills go up 21-0, and for anyone who has a feel for football and isn't just watching for the first time, you've got a good idea that, okay, the Bills are probably winning this game. So it felt like the crowd kind of disengaged a little bit. And maybe, it's Thursday night too. People have been tailgating since like 11 in the morning. They might be tired. So the noise level never really got back to that in the last three quarters of the game. But it feels like it's already kind of established that there's a high floor for the noise there, and there's still room for something a little bit better. So I was excited about that. And, overall, it's a good new stadium. I think it was a fun experience for the fans. Ryan Fitzpatrick jumped through a table. I'm sure people enjoyed that. So this was, separate of the game, which certainly helped the ambiance better. If the Bills lose by three touchdowns, it ain't going to feel as fun. But game one was very much a hit for Highmark Stadium.
10: Outstanding. That's the best. Of course, listening to Thad Brown. And game-wise?
12: So, number one, Josh Allen was amazing. Just showing you all the different parts of what he can do. Five touchdowns, three passing, two rushing. And in the second half, when DJ Moore went out of the game, this offense, I think, kind of went back to a little more of what it looked like last year, where they can run the ball pretty well, but you need the quarterback to kind of drag them through the passing game. And Josh did exactly that. Now, they were up a few, 10, 15 points most of the second half, so it wasn't like it was a huge pressure situation. But he just is playing at about as good a level as you can play. Complete mastery of the offense, knows where to go with the ball, knows what to do. Yeah, you'll get the occasional mistake. He put the ball on the ground again last night early in the game. But there are just so many things he does well and causes problems for defenses that it is hard to probably fully appreciate. I mean, you and I can sit here and watch it and add up the stats and all that stuff, but I guarantee you that the nuances, the small things he's doing, the stuff that you can see on film, the stuff you can't see on film, is at a very, very high level right now. I mean, Bills fans should feel privileged, and I'm sure they do. This is the best player in football right now, and there's no question of it. And he's playing not only at that level, but, at the very tippy top of that level. It's a whole lot of fun to watch.
10: Talking to Thad Brown, of course, the 31 points scored against, is that okay, or your thoughts there?
12: I mean, it's definitely not okay. It's okay when your team puts up 41 within the scope of the game, but this is now 2 weeks in a row where that defense has given up 30. Now, the Lions' offense is pretty good. Amon Ross St. Brown at receiver is one of the best in the league. Jahmyr Gibbs might be the best in the league at running back, so there's good pieces there. But this was also an offense that was missing three starting offensive linemen, so they weren't playing at full strength. The front four for the Bills, the pass rushers, Deion Walker has had an amazing two games. Greg Rousseau has been very good. That group is in good shape. Behind them, there are big questions. Christian Benford, the number one corner, is fine, but everything else around him, maybe except for Cole Bishop, has looked very vulnerable so far. Still two games. It's a new defense. I'm sure there's a lot of transition. There's a lot of learning that has to happen, but even relative to that scale, this has not been anywhere close to good enough and is certainly, I think, the Achilles heel of this team so far.
10: Does that, in the long run, put maybe unnecessary pressure on the quarterback in the offense?
12: Absolutely. If it doesn't get fixed, for sure. Because if it doesn't get fixed, and this is how the Bills are going to be all year long, then Josh Allen walks into every game knowing he's got to score 35. And this offense can, and they should feel pretty confident. Last night I was talking to the guys, like, how much better do you feel after these two games? They kind of looked at me like I had three heads, as if, no, we expected to do this. So the offense believes they can get there. But if they have to get there every single week, that's the kind of thing where, you're putting pressure on a dam, and at some point it'll break. That point would probably end up being in the middle of January when you're playing elite playoff teams. But there's still a lot of time, and like I said, there's a lot that's new about that defense. If Jim Leonard is as good a coach as we think he is, then I think that's the kind of thing that'll get fixed later on in the year.
10: And speaking of Thad Brown, of course, and beyond, you know, the record, thoughts on the head coach at this early stage in the season, sir?
12: So, number one, everything he's done so far has been a home run. I mean, he's got this offense playing at as high a level as we've seen. The defense, even though it has its issues, there are players who have developed. And I think the defensive successes and failures are probably going to be more on Jim Leonard, the coordinator, than it is on Joe Brady. But as a big picture, this was a tougher spot. You have a game one in a new stadium. Everybody's juiced up for it, so there's a little bit of a distraction there. It's a short week, and Joe Brady had his team far more ready to go than the coach on the other side, Dan Campbell, who's been around for years, who's really good at his job. Joe Brady, his team was much more buttoned up last night. That's a credit to him. Part two of this, though, is I always say about a coach, you don't know anything about them until they've lost a couple games. So far, every button Joe Brady is pushing is working. Does that mean Joe Brady is a good coach? Or does that mean he's having a good couple weeks? We will find out. And more importantly, we will find out really what kind of coach he is when he has to deal with some real adversity. This is the NFL. It's going to come at some point. It just hasn't come yet.
10: That's a great Thad Brown. Where's your column, please, sir?
12: So my stuff is at Thad Brown 7 on Instagram and on Rochester First. There's stuff there, too. Bob, I got stuff everywhere right now. So
10: that's
12: just Thad Brown 7, wherever you find me. Also Rochester First streaming. We got our Bills camp day, our game day recap show. Recapping last night's game, everything that went on. Good stuff. I'm apologizing. I'm a little tired right now.
10: I imagine, buddy. I imagine, for crying out loud.
12: Not quite the flu stuff, I guess, Josh Allen went through. I know that that report's going around. I'll say that I stood next to him a few times last night, and everything seemed normal to me. If Richard Sherman says and the Bills say that he was experiencing flu-like symptoms, then I'm not going to say no, but there was nothing I saw about Josh Allen that made me think he didn't look 100% well last night.
10: Man, maybe flu effects him different. Speaking of how people look and such,
12: possible.
10: Maybe so, a superhuman thing going on there. I've asked you this before. We see you on Channel 8, and you are a man in your 40s, physically robust. What is your exercise and fitness routine? What do you do?
12: So, number one, keep moving to keep moving is my philosophy. So just any time that I can, walk somewhere, move around, just try and get up from the desk as much as possible. In addition, though, it's trying to just be active. Go for runs, go for walks, ride the bike. I do lift a little bit of weights at night, but I wouldn't give myself credit for being too consistent with that regime. Everything in moderation, too. Look, I have a sweet tooth. Everybody at the station will confirm that for you. But just trying to keep it under control. It's funny. I actually had to lose a bunch of weight a few years ago, and one of the first rules of thumb I realized was like, two cookies is way healthier than eight. So let's not do eight. It's stuff like that. When you employ it all the time, it actually adds up to a difference. So it's just trying to look. You got to enjoy life, because if you're not enjoying life, you're not going to stick to whatever you're doing. But you also have to make sure that there's a lid on some of the parts of your life that can get out of control. And that's the main thing. Continue to move. When I play golf, I try to walk as often as I can. Sure. Just keep all the parts going. And then don't let the stuff that can get out of control get out of control. Enjoy it. But just, like I said, keep a lid on it.
10: That's a great Thad Brown. Sir, as always, thank you so much, my friend. We really appreciate you.
12: Always appreciate the time, Bob.
10: God bless you, stud. You take care. Here's the thing I want to say about Thad Brown. I don't know if you've noticed, when he's on, one, he's an incredible broadcaster, and he knows the Buffalo Bills in a staggeringly impressive fashion. But if you just ask him a question about life, he's wise, he's articulate, he doesn't pause, he doesn't hem and haw like I do. And if you listen to what he says, he has wise, well-thought-out positions and plans. He, like a week or so ago, we had him on and talked about, in the run-up to September 11th, the notion that on Flight 93, that United Airlines went down in Shanksville, that the men who rushed the terrorists there had all played collegiate sports, that these were athletes. And naturally, that makes you and me think about, well, they're probably more physically robust. But Thad Brown had, I thought, the very wise observation that sports and playing, probably as they undoubtedly did from the time they're little boys, gave them you know, an inclination and ability to rapidly assess and make quick decisions and implement them. That playing sports, you see things unfold, you have to assess and you have to act. And that in this real world scenario, and just there where he talks about, well, how do you stay fit? You know, you ask a moron like me, well, I run a little bit, I don't know. What'd he do? He had a not just an answer, but a philosophy. And at any rate, Thad Brown is a mighty deep water. He's a mighty a bright person. And I love listening to what he has to say. We'll take a break, be back with you in just a moment on News Radio, Wham 1180.
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10: Okay, estate planning is, I think, for when you're dead, okay? Just laying the cards on the table, talking to you on behalf of Clark Peskin right now. But estate planning is also for when you're not quite dead. Not trying to be, you know, casual or disrespectful here, but something may happen that may leave you medically incapable of expressing your wishes or making decisions. What happens then? What if you should be in a wreck? What if you should have a stroke? 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And do the legal paperwork necessary to make sure that happens. If you pre-plan, you're going to avoid problems. That's just one of the many benefits of appropriate estate planning with the good people at Clark Peskin. 585-546-1734, 546-1734. 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
10: Welcome back, my friend. Welcome back. Just a note on that Lindsey Clancy. I know that trial was from a while ago, but we're learning more about the holdout juror. And again, he was disparaged. He was essentially doxxed by the defense lawyer. He was held up by the other jurors as someone who wouldn't listen to truth, who wouldn't follow the judge. He was made out to be a bad guy. I tell you what, he now has come forward just saying, well, here's who I am, and here's my story. You may recall, folks looking into him found out that he was behind on his rent. And they published that information. They didn't tell us the rent status of any of the other jurors. I'm not exactly sure why this man being behind on his rent was any of anybody's damn business. But here, Michael P. Destranville, forgive me, is his name. And he came out and he said, listen, I looked at the evidence. I weighed the law. I did what I was supposed to do. But she murdered those kids. And that is a conclusion a juror can make. And he tells that while they're in those deliberations, these people, and I would point out he was the only black person on the jury, everybody else white. But they were, he'd tell his position and they'd cut him off and not let him finish what he was saying. They tried to pressure him and intimidate him. And you've had another one of the jurors come out and talk about their disappointment that this man held out because the women on the jury had decided that after they issued their verdict that they would hold a press conference on this being an important moment in society for this culture to recognize the importance of postpartum issues and the importance of listening to women and stuff. So you had in the jury room jurors – before they had the 12 of them together come to a verdict, you already had a portion of those jurors who had decided that they were, in effect, going to be activists, that they were going to, again, come out and speak not about the trial, but about some larger cause in society. And so you wonder, is your action, is your verdict here based on this situation and the facts and the evidence and the law? Or is it based on, oh, now you're grand crusaders for postpartum something or other? And again, this wasn't a situation of 11 people and then this one stick in the mud who was stopping them from doing justice. This was one guy who stood for what was right and 11 people who either pushed or caved in to political pressure. That's what it was. And I want to point out that the 11 who were full of crap were a bunch of mostly college-educated white people who knew best. And the one person who stood for, no, she killed her kids and she's guilty, she knew it was wrong, she did it, she's guilty, was a relatively uneducated black man who was the one who had the backbone and the common sense to stand for truth. God bless us all to stand for truth wherever, whenever, no matter what the opposition. Time for news with Dave Debo on News Radio Wham 1180.
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0: Good morning. It's 11:30. Sunny skies, 69 degrees in downtown Rochester. I'm Dave Debo on News Radio Wham 1180. The Monroe County Sheriff's Office has now identified the victim of this week's ATV crash in Parma. He is 33-year-old Robert Bonfiglio of Parma. Livingston County Health Authorities say a second cow was tested positive for rabies. That one at the same farm where one was identified earlier this week. The Livingston County Department of Health says this was really kind of predicted, though. No new area of concern, no additional risk. And President Trump will make an announcement on health care later today at the White House. He's reportedly going to be focused on Medicaid drug prices. Later, he'll head to the golf course in Virginia before heading to Camp David for the weekend. Checking the news radio, WHAM 1180, 30-minute ticker. The Dow is down 186 points now at 51,591. The NASDAQ down 4 points at 26,413. 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
0: Downtown now, we've got sunny skies, 69 degrees.
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14: 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Hey, Alfie, what can I get for you?
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14: 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You?
18: 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Ooh, could I get oat milk with that latte, please?
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30: Welcome back, troopers. I hope that you have a wonderful weekend. I, as always, am excited. I think we have 4 soccer games between tonight and tomorrow. We'll be watching between sons and grandsons. Pretty excited about that. It is a blessed part of life. Normally, Friday at this time, we have the poet evangelist of Rochester, Mr. Marvin T. Adams, come on. He'll give us an update of how his week went, him and his dear bride. And then he'll read to us a poem of his composition. Yesterday morning, he sent me a text early saying that he wouldn't be able to do it this week. And I don't know if you recall last week, he wasn't able to do it then either. Not because he was sick. When he's sick, he's come on. But because his sweetheart bride has been feeling poorly. And the report from yesterday is that she has been in the hospital for most of a week. Had spent more than 3 days in a hallway waiting for a room. And doesn't see the doctor very often. Hadn't got her medication since Wednesday, but, you know, they're doing the best they can. And at any rate, he's there at the hospital with her today. And we, of course, you know, join our prayers with theirs and hope that she'll be okay and comfortable. This is a poem. Every time he writes a poem, he writes down the date and the time that he wrote the poem. And this one was written at 4:10 yesterday morning. On 9/17/26, 4:10 a.m. by Marvin T. Adams. Knowing again at this point, this lady, this girl, this sweetheart bride of his, whom he has loved since they were both kids, is up at the hospital in a very scary situation. That's the context for the composition of this poem, which goes this way. We come to you today, O Lord, trusting in your will. Although there will be storms in life, I will trust you still. Lord, you are the potter, and we're just a lump of clay. O Lord, I know you're more than able to rescue me this day. This body belongs to you, O Lord. You shed your blood for me. This life, O Lord, belongs to you, and that to you alone. Lord, touch this broken body according to your will. Sometimes in life doubt will rise up, but I will trust you still. Thank you for your mercy. Thank you for your grace. One day, O Lord, this life will end, and I will see your face. Thank you, Lord, for everything that you have done for me. Every day I owe you thanks. I owe it all to thee. O Lord, I pray thy will be done, according to your will. Storms may come, and winds will come, but I will trust you still. Again signed, Marvin T. Adams, and written 4:10 a.m., 9/17/26. As his wife lie in the hospital. A poem, no doubt, about her as much as about him, as much as about you and me. So, anyway, that's the story there. And please keep Mrs. Adams in your prayers. I'd be very grateful. There, this is, forgive me for bringing this up at this point. I just was looking at a story. Maybe you've seen this. There was in China, there's this type of endurance competition that they do kind of different places around the world, where you run and do exercises and run and do exercises and run and do exercises, and it's a timed course. And so whether you, and it's all the same course, any place they compete it. So whether you are, you know, just an amateur or one of these elite athletes or whatever, you can, you know, compare your times and see how you would do. At any rate, a couple, three, 4 days ago, they're having one of these competitions, and this lady, she's one of these elite athletes, and as she's going through this course, she loses control of her bowel, all right, to put it politely. She craps her pants, to put it, you know, concisely. But she continues, you know, on the course, and she continues in the competition, which ultimately she wins, right? So she won. And, you know, she posts subsequently a picture of herself. Looks like she's lying in a hospital bed. But the little words with the picture are, you know, go big or don't, or go home. A win is a win. At any rate, a lot of people got upset about this. And they said HYROX, H-Y-R-O-X is the name of the competition. And the thought was, well, hold it. She's crapping her pants there. She is creating a biohazard, and the other athletes were potentially exposed to this biohazard, and so this is really, really bad. The lady has, HYROX apologized. The lady has apologized, and also she has relinquished, she has abandoned her first place finish, and has said, oh, no, I, so she's like forfeited her victory and her place in the competition, and she will go back to Australia or wherever she's from in shame or whatever. Now, I typically don't think too much about women in China crapping their pants. Or even in your non-communist countries, I don't think too much about women or men crapping their pants. It doesn't cross my mind. And I could never engage in any kind of athletic competition like this. But over the years, I've been running races, and for a fair number of years now, and many hundreds of races. And, you know, when you're running along and when you're slow as dirt like I am, there are a lot of hind ends that pass you. Truth be told, I have over the years seen a fair number of hind ends where, you know, there's like some moisture on your running shorts or like a dark area or like a lump in your running shorts that I don't think is supposed to be there, right? But I've never called for the disqualification of any of these people. I have always thought that, you know, other than the obvious embarrassment of, my gosh, you just crapped your pants, didn't you? Which you never say or anything. But you think, well, this poor person, But you see them pushing on, and I guess we see that as, look how determined that person is. I don't know. I just like to say, in what, 50 plus years now of running, I have never crapped my pants. Thank you very much. But here's the deal. I have snuck off into the woods a time or two. In fact, just a couple weekends ago at the Oak Tree Half Marathon, I didn't run off into the woods, but I was having a complaint in the Southern Hemisphere, if you will. And this will happen every few years where it's like, oh my gosh, I got to find a place right away. I was running down. There was this Oak Tree Half Marathon is in Geneseo. It's beautiful. It's out on these country roads. At any rate, I was having a difficulty, and there was this cornfield right there. And I thought, do I sneak off into that cornfield? And I thought, no, there's a water stop up here. Maybe they've got a porta potty there. At any rate, as I'm running down this hill, and there's this cornfield, and up ahead, I see at a juncture in the road, there are people standing there with signs. And I notice the people are all short, and there are a lot of them. And I go, hold it, that could be my family, right? And so it was my grandchildren, my daughter Sophie, a couple of sons-in-law. And it was like, oh my gosh, this is wonderful, right? And so all of a sudden, I'm surrounded by kids and pictures and high fives, and this is all tremendous and wonderful. And then, okay, I got to get back to the race. And off I continued running. And let me just say, my affliction of the bowel was miraculously cured by the... So anyway, if this lady here had just had her grandkids around or something like that, she might not have had the problem. Last note, I know that bowel issues in athletic competition is very significant to you in your life. There is one time I was running a marathon in Utah coming out of the mountains, way up in the mountains, and I did finish that marathon with only one sock. Because when you do have this issue... it does raise the question of, well, how the hell are you going to clean this up? You know what I'm saying? So, no, it was on a mountainside. There was forest. There was privacy. Two socks went into the woods. Only one sock came out. Okay? I think we should stop that story now. Listeners on the Loose is next on News Radio Wham 1180.
1: 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Right on the button. Right? Right.
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11: Yeah, Bob.
30: Yeah.
11: Yeah, fact. GM announced yesterday that one of the new big improvements on their two new V8s for the half tons is it won't have an oil dipstick. So I guess it really doesn't matter since you'll still be able to check it through the big hole in the side of the engine block.
30: Shut up. Shut up with your anti-GM stuff and stop calling me dipstick. It hurts my feelings. Hello, you're on News Radio Wham 1180.
12: Bob?
30: Yes, sir.
12: Yes, I got an archery competition this weekend in Brockport. Yeah. I'm planning on crapping my pants, and if I win, I'm definitely not giving the trophy back because it already cost me a pair of underwear, okay?
30: Yeah. No, I'm with you 100%. And that blindfolded archery, I think that's the sport of the future. How about dipping dots? How many times you stood there at some carnival someplace, they got the little display says Dippin' Dots, the ice cream of the future. Let me just say, in 1982, they were telling me Dippin' Dots were the ice cream of the future. The future has come and gone, Dippin' Dots. We love you, but you're not the future anymore, okay? Face facts. 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
13: The Kennedy Center, Mr. President? Have you seen the price of diesel fuel today?
30: Yeah, 100 mother friggin' percent. It's like, there's a point where you want to get a t-shirt that says 2547. Hello, you're on News Radio Wham 1180.
15: Hey, Bab. Go Bills, right?
30: Yeah.
15: Well, you know those expensive tickets?
30: Yeah.
15: I was looking forward to watching the game last night on TV. Did you watch it?
30: No.
15: Why? Why couldn't you find it?
30: Well, here's the thing. I couldn't watch it because I could not remember the Amazon Prime password. I kid you not, in our family group text, it was, hold on, what's our password? What's our password? What's our password? We couldn't watch the game because neither me nor any of my sons could remember. Honey, please, what's the password? You're sitting on the couch saying there's a friggin' game going on. Anyway, I need to run. God bless. I think they'll be good again next week, though. It'll be all right. God bless you. Keep your chin up. God bless the United States of America. Weekend assignment is what it always is. Tonight, tomorrow, get out to Temple Mosque or Synagogue. Failing that, join me at church on Sunday and Monday morning. It's you and me back here 8 till noon on News Radio Wham 1180.
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0: Good afternoon. 12 noon, 70 degrees, sunny skies in downtown Rochester. I'm Dave Debo on News Radio Wham 1180. The Monroe County Sheriff's Office this morning has identified the victim of this week's ATV crash in Parma. He's 33-year-old Robert Bonfiglio of Parma. Crashed in a field off Trimmer Road, only person on the SUV, or the ATV, rather. A new report finds nearly 70% of Monroe County school buildings had at least one drinking water outlet test above New York's limit for lead of 5 parts per billion.
1: Statewide, more than 12,000 school water outlets exceeded that threshold. The report from Environment America and NYPIRG says children can be harmed by lead at any level and is urging state leaders to require lead filtering systems and lower the allowable limit to 1 part per billion. Dominic Ciccarelli, News Radio, WHAM 1180.
0: Some new details emerging about the death of 33-year-old Timothy Green. Police say he was basically starved to death, beaten and tortured by his mother, Andrea Livers, and her boyfriend Len Kaiser Harris. He had no possessions in the apartment. His body was found naked. They also found a lot of cleaning supplies in the home near the body. But why?
2: You can imagine what that's used for when you have somebody that there's no clothing, there's no nothing, and it was wasting away. This is a torture type situation where they just completely tortured and abused this poor gentleman until he passed away.
0: RPD Captain Greg Bellow spoke with our Bob Lonsbury this morning. Livers and Harris are charged with murder, kidnapping, and endangering a vulnerable person. President Trump says today a decision on Iran has to be made soon.
3: In an interview with Axios that was published yesterday, Trump reportedly said, quote, "I have a big decision coming up. Do I want to go in and annihilate them or do I not?" Trump is planning to meet with the leaders from 6 Gulf countries next week on the sidelines of the UN General Assembly in New York. I'm Chris Caraggio.
0: The U.S. Air Force investigating the crash of F-16 Fighting Falcon in Michigan yesterday. The jet was part of the Texas Air National Guard's fighter wing conducting training operations there. The pilot did eject safely, is listed in stable condition. California is moving to tighten oversight of artificial intelligence. Governor Gavin Newsom this morning signed an executive order aimed at accelerating AI regulation, including plans to bring together experts within the next 2 months. He also says he's looking at possibly mandating a kill switch. Newsom says California is acting now because he feels federal officials are not regulating it soon enough. And the Pentagon is releasing more files related to so-called unexplained aerial phenomena, UFOs, basically. Fox's Peter Ducey has more.
4: 6 objects flying in formation, destination unknown. Then there's this. There's a newly declassified copy of an expense report, a line-by-line expense report, going through the 20

0: $22 million that the DIA spent to investigate repeated years-long claims over something called Skinwalker Ranch. Claims of things in the sky.
1: Well, lawmakers have promised more transparency. The releases by the military so far haven't provided concrete answers. You can go through the files yourself at pentagon.mil, mil for military, /UFO. New York gubernatorial candidate Bruce Blakeman recently unveiling what he's calling his Protect the New York Dream agenda, amping up efforts to end what he's calling socialist policies in the state. The incentive comes as he's trailing incumbent Democrat Governor Kathy Hochul by 10 points in the latest Siena poll, but he reacted to that this morning on the Fox Business Network.
2: It's not a 10-point gap. We are in the margin of error. We confirmed that with our own poll. We also know that Kathy Hochul did a poll. She won't release her poll because she knows we're in the margin of error. It's a virtual dead heat.
1: Other polls have suggested the governor maintains a clear lead in the deep blue state. Cost of living and immigration remain key concerns. And a Livingston County Health Authority says a second cow has tested positive for rabies at the same farm where another one was identified earlier this week. They say that's par for the course, no public risk. Checking the news radio, WHAM 1180, 30-minute ticker. The Dow down 241 points right now. The NASDAQ down 46.
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1: Downtown now, we've got sunny skies and 70 degrees.
9: Welcome, everybody, to the Friday edition of Clay and Buck. And we have a lot to talk to you about today. More crazy stuff from the insane left. You got Macklemore. You got Hassan Piker, Abdul Al-Sayed. They're running wild all over the place. We will bring sanity to that situation or that conversation. But also just want to let you know, we've got an absolutely stacked guest roster today. Sometimes it just sort of happens. We try to have one, maybe two guests today. Today we've got a bunch of them, but they're all fantastic, beautiful guests. Clay, it's kind of Friday Ladies Day on the Clay and Buck Show because we have Ann Coulter coming up. We have Carol Markowitz, and we have Representative Kat Kamak. Who will be with us, and they're all talking about different things. Carol's going to talk about the Macklemore situation, Israel-Palestine, all that stuff. Representative Kamak on AI, tech, where Trump is, and all that stuff. We've got a special guest on finance, actually, later on this hour, talk about the markets, the price of gas, all of that. We'll introduce him in a little bit. And then, of course, Ann Coulter is just going to be, she's going to join, she's going to throw bombs, as a Coulter does. So we got a lot to look forward to today on the program. Here we go on Trump, Clay. I wanted to get into some of the latest from him before we dive into so many other things. First off, on Iran, everyone is looking now at how much Iran is going to affect the situation of these upcoming midterms. We all know it's very real. It's something that's on people's minds. Here is Trump saying, look, we're going to make a good deal or no deal. This is cut nine, guys. Play it.
10: Iran wants to make a deal. They're not ready, in my opinion. We're going to either make a deal that's good or we're not going to make a deal at all. We've already ended their capability toward getting a nuclear missile. If we would not have used our B-2 bombers, we would right now have an Iran with a nuclear weapon, and they would use it. They would use it very easily. They are considered you look anywhere in the world, they're considered the most evil country right now.
9: All right, cut it off right there for a sec, guys. It's that, like a bro conversation. You see this, Clay, like you talk to your buddies about. Go to cut eight. Now here he's talking about whether he'd rather be eaten by sharks or get electrocuted. Cut eight. Or not. I thought the lead is...
10: Ask you a question. If you get a little leak and the water starts coming in your boat and you're in electric, do you get electrocuted or not? He said, you know, nobody's ever asked me that question. And I said, so here's my question. Remember this? They used to say it during the campaign, driving the press crazy, but people found it sort of amusing. I said, so if I'm in an electric boat and I see I'm going down and the water's pouring in, so I know I'm going to be electrocuted, but 5 yards away there are sharks. Do I take the electrocution or do I go swimming with the sharks? And you know what my answer was? I'll take the electrocution, okay? I'll take the electric. But he didn't know how to answer the question, Johnny. He said no idea.
9: Clay, what do you think of our commander-in-chief's decision-making on that one? I think you would take Sparky over Jaws.
11: Yeah, first of all, I think it's a tough choice.
9: What are we talking about today? What is this? Well,
11: it's like saying, you know, would you rather, which way would you rather go? I guess if you get electrocuted, you basically are drowning, right? It's not the electrocution that would actually end up killing you, probably. I know you can have some electrical currents that are so strong, but I think it'd probably knock you out and you would drown. Versus the shark attack. I think it would go pretty fast with the shark attack. I think you would be done very quickly. But I think I would rather be electrocuted. I think the president has made the right choice here.
9: Strong decision making. Now, back to the real thing that he was talking about, or the more real thing, the thing that is on people's minds. Iran not having nuclear weapons capability versus where we are right now with the price of gas. Price of diesel, Clay, is at a, I know it has hit a high. I'm trying to see how high that high is, but these prices, unfortunately, are going against us on the first day of voting. Are you unconcerned? Are you still feeling like we're in a good enough spot to get it done?
11: Look, I think the overall price of oil and gas in many ways has been factored in and people are upset about it. But I think the pivot that Republicans have started to deploy, at least some places, is they, first of all, oil and gas prices were higher in June of 2022 when inflation hit 9.1%. So under Biden, gas prices were higher 4 years ago than they are now. And the reason why prices in general are high is because of Joe Biden. So everybody who is a Democrat that is arguing we're going to make things more affordable, I get the concern about affordability, but we are recovering from the disastrous economic choices that Joe Biden and Democrats made, and that is the reason why people are upset about affordability now. If you look at the data, I saw yesterday that we hit an all-time high in average family income. Do you see that? I think it's like $87,000 now, ballpark figure. It has never been higher. That's adjusted for inflation. Things have gotten better. But the problem is things are not recovered yet. Now, you can certainly argue tariffs and the decision to go to Iran have not helped the overall cost of goods. I think that's a fair critique to have. But the argument of Democrats will help make affordability better, they have actually failed. We just gave them control of the economy in January of 21. When Joe Biden came in, Buck, inflation was 1.9%. in a year and a half, it went to 9.1%. Core inflation right now is 2.4%. With oil and gas included, it's 3.4%, but that fluctuates quite a bit. At 2.4%, we're not far from the Fed target of 2%. They are raising interest rates now. They cut interest rates, probably, Buck, too soon for Joe Biden, because they cut interest rates going into the election. Jerome Powell, who claims that he's not a political actor, cut interest rates pretty substantially for Joe Biden going into the election. And so when I look at the big picture here, to me, the story is, who do you trust to actually make the economy better over the next 2 years? Democrats or Republicans? For me, that's not a difficult choice. Doesn't mean that everything's perfect. Things are better. They're substantially better than they were in June of 2022. And the data reflects, and I've said this, and this is what all of the sort of economists say, it takes a long time for people to get used to prices increasing as rapidly as they did in 2022. And so we're still dealing with the fallout of that decision made by Democrats, and the arsonists are saying you should hire us to put the fire out.
12: I also think while all of that is true, the best thing that can possibly happen right now is a serious trend in downward gas prices. Clay, right now we're roughly $100 a barrel, I think. Isn't that the more
11: That's
12: or less
11: about right.
12: we are?
11: Yep.
12: I think we could get it down. I think by Election Day, if a few things go right and a few things just stay where they're supposed to or go in the direction they're supposed to, we could get down to 80 a barrel, which I think would be a huge... And now there's going to be a lot of early voting, and so this is imperfect, but I'm saying over the next 60 days...
11: The other problem is, I don't disagree with you at all. The other problem is, though, the decline in overall oil and gas prices drastically follows the decline in the average cost, right? So I think at this point, even if oil and gas drop to $80 a barrel tomorrow, the degree to which it takes to get those reflected
12: in
11: gas prices... I think it's kind of baked in at this point.
12: I'm trying to be optimistic here, buddy. All right, Ebenezer Scrooge,
11: yes.
12: Just give me a second. Thank you. So a few things. One, the summer driving season, this is just a cyclical thing. It has nothing to do with Trump, Iran, the Democrats, anything, okay? Summer driving season is over, so that means that there'll be a little bit of a drop in demand, which will be helpful. They can start doing winter blend gasoline, which has more cheap butane, and so that can help with this. I mean, I was obviously researching this stuff last night. I'm like, how can this happen? That, Clay, is worth about 20, 25 cents at the wholesale level, so that makes its way to the pump price as well. But still, so those are two things. Those are the things that are just going to help a little bit, which are wind at the – that's wind in the sails of the Republicans. It's not a ton of wind. I get it, but it's some wind. The big thing is – Middle East supply and finding ways to get as much of that Middle East supply going as possible. This is where the Trump administration relationship with the Saudis, the situation, by the way, of the Yemeni civil war, which is continuing to be a total mess. All these things play into and factor into it. And also diesel. The issue with diesel, as we've discussed before, is that's like the fee for delivery. Right. The cost of diesel is the cost of the movement of goods and the cost of the operation of a lot of heavy machinery. And so that then also gets priced into this stuff. So, Clay, my most optimistic thing would be something to signal a major, basically the Saudis, things are quiet in Hormuz. The Saudis say we're going to continue to try to add more supply, and then people drive a little bit less, and maybe we get to $80 a barrel by maybe 75, but $80 a barrel, I think, is a optimistic target by Election Day. And that will mitigate some of the electoral climb that I think the Republicans have right now. It's not going to be perfect, everybody, but it's going to mitigate.
11: I think at this point, the price of oil and gas is baked in, for better or worse. And I think if you look around the landscape right now, we're getting a lot of conflicting signals. First of all, I saw a poll this morning saying that Kansas might vote for a Democrat in the Senate. I don't think Kansas has voted for a Democrat in the Senate since 1932. I think so, that's
12: some
11: the
12: of
11: number
12: the, some of
11: I
12: the said. Stuff you see, Clay, are demoralization operations. Correct. To be clear,
11: but there's no way, I guess, when I look at the overall landscape, there's no way to explain why Michigan is a toss-up and New Hampshire is a toss-up. And also, I think Minnesota, that Michelle Tafoya is doing a really good job. Every poll there is showing it's going to be close. There's no way to explain why all of those states are close, which are battleground in some way states. And then Ohio and Texas, which are states that Trump won by double digits, are somehow going to be close enough that Democrats could win, right? There's no way to reconcile those. So I think there's just a lot of noise out there. I think the polls are going to be substantially wrong again, as they have already been in the primary. And I'm kind of the point where don't pay attention to anything else. All you can control is that you and your friends and family get out and vote. I'm going to go early vote as soon as I possibly can here in Tennessee. I'm going to get my ballot cast. We've talked about this before. If you can early vote, it's good, because in many states, they can tell that you voted and they can shift their get out the vote efforts to other people. I'm talking about going in. I'm not talking about mail balloting. I'm talking about going in directly and actually early voting if you have the opportunity to do it. And I just think we're going to see a lot of very, very tight races. And ultimately, the argument's going to come down to, who do you trust to make things better? The party that made things so bad in the economy that everybody's still angry, or the party that's trying to fix the mess that they made? That would be the question that I think is central here. I also think, increasingly, like Steve Hilton in California, our buddy Steve Hilton, Michelle Tafoya in Minnesota, and Mike Rogers in Michigan. There are a lot of blue states that have only had blue state leadership for a long time. It's hard for me to believe that voters there are saying, hey, the reason we're frustrated in our state is because Donald Trump has been president for 2 years. I actually think some of these blue states have got major structural issues where people are frustrated with their leadership, and there's actually an incumbency impact that is negative in places like Michigan, in places like Minnesota, in places like California, that is being underrated, where Democrats have had complete control. One of our great callers yesterday, Buck, I thought, pointed out, if you want to be focusing on oil and gas prices, look how much cheaper gas is in red states. That's tangible decisions that are being made that is putting more money in people's pocket. And I've got some stats for you that are unbelievable about how much people are paying in state and local taxes, even in the world of football, coming out of the Wall Street Journal that I've got sitting over next to me. So we're going to have some fun with that, too, by the way. 800-282-2882. And I will tell you, if you're trying to save money, perfect10mortgage.com. 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If you have got a lot of credit card debt out there, 20%+ interest, if you've got personal loan debt, if you're laying in bed late at night thinking, I have got to put my financial house in order, why not take advantage of a good decision you may well have made, which is buying a home? 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
11: Welcome back in, Clay and Buck. We got a bunch of stories. I got so many things that are jotted down here. We got Hassan Piker, Jen Psaki on Sidney Sweeney, the Lindsey Clancy juror has spoken, Macklemore, Gavin Newsom. Let's play Gavin Newsom. He now says, Buck, after 6 years, turns out it was insane to shut down the beaches in California. Our good buddy, the governor of California, listen.
20: There needs to be like a 9/11 commission on COVID.
21: Yeah.
20: you know, what we did right, what we did wrong.
21: Yeah, and look, everyone's a genius in hindsight, so, you know, coulda, woulda.
20: Well, what would you do differently?
21: I had a whole chapter just about Purell. We were running around doing price gouging legislation against Purell, and everyone was thinking it was a Purell-based crisis. I mean,
20: people were scrubbing their groceries.
21: Yeah, I mean, DeSantis was closing down his beaches before we closed ours. I mean, the idea that we closed beaches was insane in hindsight.
12: I love how he tries to throw DeSantis under the bus there. I was in Florida during COVID. That's why I live in Florida now, Clay. We're not doing this thing where we rewrite history about who stood strong and who was a coward and a fraud. And obviously the latter was Gavin Newsom. And the other part of this that bothers me so much is we weren't all geniuses in hindsight. Some of us were geniuses in sight at the time saying, no, you shouldn't do this.
11: You and I are also willing, I think by May 10th, May 1st, sometime in May, like give people grace for awful decisions that were made in March and April. That's very lenient. I think by May of 2020, we knew everything that we needed to know about COVID. And I can tell you, I moved my whole family to the state of Florida. May of 2020, we spent the whole month living at the beaches in Florida that were 100% open in Ron DeSantis' state.
12: Mm-hmm. What happened in Israel 3 years ago on October 7th will never be forgotten. Hamas terrorists murdered more than 1,200 innocent Israelis and took 250 hostages. The brutality of their attacks was horrific. As bad as the terrorist attacks were on 9/11 for us, when you look at the numbers for Israel, for its proportion, this had even greater casualties. Everyone was affected one way or another. This October 7th, Christians and Jews are coming together to stand with Israel through the International Fellowship of Christians and Jews Flags of Fellowship Movement. 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
1: 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I'm Dave Debo on News Radio Wham 1180. 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The Monroe County Sheriff's Office has now identified the victim of earlier this week, an ATV crash in Parma. He is 33-year-old Robert Bonfilio of Parma. The ATV crashed in a field off Trimmer Road. He died at the scene. President Trump is set to make an announcement on health care at the White House today. The event reportedly focused on Medicaid drug prices. California Governor Gavin Newsom has signed an executive order aimed at accelerating AI regulation. It includes plans to bring together leading experts and implement possibly a kill switch on dangerous platforms. And a state report finds that nearly 70% of Monroe County school buildings had at least one drinking water outlet test above New York's lead limit of 5 parts per billion. The 13 WAM Weather Authority forecast, mostly sunny this afternoon, cooler, high of 70. Then tonight, partly to mostly cloudy, low of 49. Downtown now, it's sunny skies and 70 degrees. 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

0: into Clay and Buck. So we're just talking about COVID and accountability for it, because Gavin Newsom's like, yeah, we shouldn't have closed the beaches after all. People like me and Clay and some others who, I mean, I remember this. I got piled on for saying we should open up normally, like go back to normal life for Easter in 2020. And I've never received so much hatred for anything in my entire life. So I think that was like mid-April. And I agree with you, Clay. I think by May 1st, that's when it's like, who are you? That's when it's really, we've seen the data. We know what's going on. The 2 weeks was extended. It wasn't just 2 weeks. So we need to have that clarity in this discussion. Because otherwise, what they do is they muddy up the waters by saying, well, you were in favor of, 2 weeks to slow the spread.
1: Your point on that. In Ron DeSantis's Florida, which I was in for the entire month of May, all the beaches were open in May, and I took my family out to dinner indoors on Cinco de Mayo 2020, posted a video of my entire family out to dinner on May 5th, 2020, and the world came undone around me. The fact that I would go indoors to eat dinner and that Florida would allow it, but I can specifically speak to the fact that I was there, and by May 1, you knew everything you needed to know, and you found out very quickly whether your governor had any balls or not, and was able to actually look at the data and make the best decision for all of his constituents.
0: Now, this also reminded us of something. Rick Santelli is retiring. He's leaving CNBC, and he's retiring. Well, I shouldn't say retiring. I mean, he's leaving. Not completely. He's going into like semi-retirement because he's still going to be a contributor afterwards. But he's not going to be a daily host over there. Guy's had a huge career. He's been there for, I don't know how many years. 27 years. Thank you. 27 years with CNBC. Some people forget this, Clay. He was the guy whose rant started the Tea Party movement, in essence, back in 2009. He was the guy who on the, what was it, the floor of the Chicago Mercantile Exchange, I think. If I got that right, that's pretty impressive recall. But he was the guy who basically said, we need a new Tea Party. And it was just a rant on CNBC, and conservatives and budget hawks in America created a movement that, by the way, gave us Marco Rubio. Like, people forget the Tea Party actually won a ton of elections and propelled the careers of a lot of the best. Ted Cruz won in 2012, 2014. I forget his first, but he was around that era too when he first got into office. I still remember he had to beat David Dewhurst. Yeah, 2012. David Dewhurst in the primary. I covered that election. Anyway, it's the first time I ever actually spoke to Senator Cruz. He probably doesn't even remember. He sat with me, did like a 45-minute interview because he was the underdog in that race. Isn't that amazing how things change? Now he's one of the most well-known senators in the country and probably going to run for president again. I bring it all up, though, Clay, because if you're talking about the greatest of Rick Santelli, one, the Tea Party, but two, on COVID with the smug Andrew Ross Sorkin, I want to give you this throwback, the best of Santelli, an homage, if you will. Listen.
2: You can't tell me that shutting down, which is the easiest answer, is necessarily the only answer.
3: Rick, the difference between a big box retailer and a restaurant, or frankly, even a church, are so different, it's unbelievable.
2: I disagree.
3: You can
2: have your thoughts and I can have mine.
3: You're required to wear a mask.
2: I disagree.
3: It's science. I'm sorry. It's science. If you're wearing a mask, it's a different story.
2: 500 people in a Lowe's aren't any safer than 150 people in a restaurant that holds 600. I don't believe it. Sorry. Don't believe it. And I live in an area where there's a lot of restaurants that have fought back and they don't have any problems. And they're open.
3: Okay. You don't have to believe it, but let me just say this. You're doing a disservice to the viewer because the viewers need to understand it.
2: You are doing a disservice to the viewer. You are.
3: I'm sorry. I would like to keep our viewers as healthy as humanly possible. The idea of packing people into restaurants.
2: I think our viewers are smart enough to make part of those decisions on their own.
3: Completely different
2: things. I don't think that I'm much smarter than all the viewers, like some people do.
0: I think I need a cigarette after that. That was amazing.
1: What was the date?
0: Back in 2020.
1: Yeah, I know 2020, but where in when in 2020?
0: December 4th.
1: December of 2020. So this is, Buck, this is basically 6 months after you and I said, we'll give you the ability to have been wrong, and how smug Andrew Ross Sorkin, who's supposed to be the most brilliant guy in media, has a New York Times deal. I think he was one of the creators of Billions. He is the uber-connected finance guy who does everything.
0: He's the media's favorite finance lib, basically.
1: And I mean, he was defending the indefensible. And look,
0: I'm sorry, it's science. It's science.
1: I just want everybody to be safe. Disciple. I just want everybody to be safe. I was last night in Hershey, Pennsylvania, talking to 600 people in a room, Buck, many of whom listened to us. And there are still a lot of people very fired up about what happened in COVID during COVID in that room. And I was talking about the first time when I really started to think things were truly crazy. I had a birthday on April 6th, right after the shutdown happened. Door, knock on the door. Cupcakes being delivered to my house. Said to the cupcake delivery guy, well, this is interesting. You're allowed to still be, you know, in business. He said, cupcakes are an essential business. If you made cupcakes, you never had to shut down.
0: I mean, I'm not going to disagree with that. I mean, sometimes you need a good cupcake.
1: Big cupcake was taken care of during COVID, but that was, to me, like a perfect distillation of how absurd the essential versus non-essential business was. And I respect Rick Santelli for just being fed up there. You had to live with this for a long time. Still, of all the stupidest things to do, put a mask on when you walked into a restaurant, take it off when you sat down. That was the rule all over
0: I went
1: blue
0: on a
1: states
0: date.
1: And blue cities.
0: I went on a date when you could only sit outside in restaurants, and I tried to convince my date it's really, really cold. And she goes, no, they have heat lamps. It will be fine. And I was like, you don't understand. The chairs are going to be metal, and they're going to be freezing. I think my buttocks, I got frostbite on it while I was sitting there having my meal. I was like 20 degrees outside. It was basically right around that argument that they had, December of 2020.
1: Got to drink a lot of alcohol to make that date doable. You can't notice how cold you are. Just keep the alcohol coming.
0: Guys, it doesn't matter how hot she is. If you get frostbite, it ain't worth it.
1: Not working either.
0: That's true. It's rough. Helps. It does not help the blood flow. You got us here, buddy.
1: I want to tell you, you know what does help the blood flow? Great steaks, meat in your home, right for you. We had the entire football team over on Labor Day. 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
1: Welcome back in. We are joined now by Stifel Investments, Michael O'Keefe. He is the chief investment officer there. We've got market sightlines with Michael. Okay, what should we know about the overall economy? Affordability is at the top of most people's list here, Michael. What do you see in terms of oil and gas prices? How is that impacting the larger marketplace, particularly with stocks and bonds right now?
21: Yeah. So the environment's very interesting. Of course, we have oil prices up. Iran conflict is driving oil prices up. That's kind of caused a firming of inflation. And that is a little bit of a headwind, right? It's certainly for people on affordability. Affordability has been a big deal. Inflation up for many years now. And all of that, it's interesting because it's all creates some stress, some worry, but the economy keeps going. There's a lot of resilience. And even though we've had a little volatility recently, basically stocks are doing okay as well.
0: Michael, give me the bull case here for the next 60 days, which from a electoral perspective is particularly important. How do things go right? And do you think they'll pretty much go right for the next 2 months?
21: Yeah, good question. When we study past elections, coming into an election is a super interesting period. Two things happen. One, volatility's up a little bit. And generally speaking, on average, markets come down. They relate it to uncertainty. People are not sure what's going to happen. And then what you see when you look at the data, the election happens, doesn't matter which way it goes, volatility calms down a little bit, and on average, markets rebound. So it's a mini bear case for the next 2 months, but then, you know, bullish from there.
1: So in general, I know Buck just asked you about the next 60 days, but is there any major trend line in an October before an election year? Does it tend to be a good time to invest, or would you just tell everybody, don't pay attention to the election calendar? You need to be making long-term decisions, not month-to-month choices.
21: Yeah, we're not big proponents of tactical moves where you kind of try to get in and out at the right time. So most of our clients are long-term investors. We do therefore talk a lot about this type of volatility. If you have money on the sidelines and it's time to put it to work, it's almost like as you get, on average, if you get towards election day, that's typically a good time to put money to work.
1: Thank you, Michael. We appreciate it. Stifel Investments, that is Michael O'Keefe. All right, Buck, let's place a couple of these audio cuts. We've been talking about the economy writ large. I do think that the story here of Hassan Piker continues to kind of capture the attention. He did this big hour-long sit-down with Axios, and he was asked about not liking the country, and he tried to pivot into an attack on Republicans. Listen to this.
13: Do you think the Middle East would be more stable if Iran had a nuclear weapon?
14: I believe yes. I think that the Middle East would be more stable. Having said that, once again, I'm not advocating. I'm not trying to, send Iran enriched nuclear uranium, nuclear grade enriched uranium. But with respect to Iran, I think the nuclear conversation is a distraction. Time and time again, they have shown the Iranian government, regardless of whether you want to trust them or not, you can just look at their actions, have proven that they are utilizing the conversation of enriched uranium as a point of leverage to bring America back to the table to get sanctions relief.
1: So that was one take, that he thinks the Middle East would actually be safer if Iran had nuclear weapons. Doesn't seem very likely to me. I don't think Asia is safer because North Korea has nuclear weapons. Now, North Korean leadership may be safer.
0: Yeah, I was going to say, the South Koreans definitely don't think so.
1: Yes. Here he is talking also about Republicans and whether or not he hates the country.
14: We're losing our competitive edge around the globe. I'm an American citizen. I talk about how frustrated I am with this country. I even say, God, I hate this country sometimes. Having said that, if I truly hated this country, one, I'd probably be a Republican. Let's be real, because I think they're destroying this country. Or I would just leave. Mm-hmm. There's a reason why I stay here. There's a reason why I keep advocating for the things that I'm advocating for, because I truly believe in the promise of America. I believe in the goodness of my neighbors. I believe in the goodness of American citizens. And I know that people of good conscience can see right from wrong.
0: That is the first time I have ever heard, and now look, I don't celebrate this guy's whole catalog, if you catch my drift. First time I've ever heard him say anything even vaguely like that, Clay. This is totally from consultants telling him, you are going to blow up some of the chances of the people you've been out there with, so you need to take this opportunity to say, I don't actually hate America, and I'm not a horrible piece of trash human being that nobody should listen to. That's what that was. First time I've ever seen anything like or heard anything like that from that individual.
1: Yeah, and also I would just say in general, the worst decision that could be made for Democrats is that Hassan Piker continues to do as much media as Hassan Piker can possibly do. And this is one of those situations where I don't blame him. He's in media, and his coin of the realm is relevance. And if more people know who he is, then in theory, he can make more money, even if he's got ridiculous ideas. A good example of this, we were talking about COVID a little bit ago. I think Joe Rogan getting attacked like he did, as aggressively as he was during COVID, was the single best thing that could have ever happened to Joe Rogan. Everybody, remember when they were, the CNN falsely accused him of taking whatever it was, the horse dewormer, and they were making him the lead story everywhere. And now, in the case of Joe Rogan, that was illegitimate coverage. It seems to me that much of the coverage surrounding Hassan Piker has been for things that he actually said. But Buck, I think he's incentivized to keep doing as much media as he can. Meanwhile, the Democrat Party, the best thing that could happen for them is if he just vanishes for the next 6 weeks, because every time he says something new, like, hey, Al-Qaeda, the United States is worse than Al-Qaeda, then immediately everybody runs to go share the absolute latest ad and the latest quote with Abdul El-Sayed.
0: That reminds me, since we're doing a greatest or worst hits, I guess, of COVID, the horse dewormer situation, that was one of the worst moments for CNN's credibility, I think, of all time, that they were really doing that, because it was completely and utterly inexcusable propaganda from them, or really just an inexcusable attack. The guy who they're talking about, ivermectin, the scientist who found ivermectin, got the Nobel Prize for medicine because it saved so many people from river blindness all over the world. Human beings. At larger doses, it could be used for horses as a horse dewormer. It's an anti-parasitic that a guy got the Nobel Prize for medicine because it helped so many human beings not go blind. And they're like, it's a horse dewormer.
1: Yes.
0: I mean, it was that's what they were calling it, as if there was no Google, as if they had no ability to actually look up what ivermectin was. So CNN deserves to be on the trash heap of history. I'm just going to say it. CNN deserves exactly the ignominious destruction of its brand and its credibility that the Trump era hath wrought upon its head. And I've got to tell you, I've enjoyed every minute of it.
1: No doubt. All right, when we come back, we're going to talk with our friend Ann Coulter. I bet she's got thoughts on Lindsey Clancy. I bet she's got thoughts on Sydney Sweeney. I bet she's got thoughts, period. We will dive into many different topics with her. I also want to hear what she thinks about this Macklemore-Ed Sheeran situation. Carol Markowitz is going to join us bottom of the hour. She wrote about this for the New York Post and I think also the Wall Street Journal. Carol and I actually have a different take on this. I'm going to make my argument. You can hear her argument. And you can decide which of us has the better side of that argument. Kat Kamak, I believe, we're going to talk with her. She represents Buck's wife's old alma mater area in Gainesville, the University of Florida district in the state of Florida in Congress. All that and more come in the next couple of hours as we take you into the weekend. Keep hanging with us here on Clay and Buck.
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0: Good afternoon. Sunny skies, 71 degrees at 1 o'clock. I'm Dave Debo on News Radio Wham 1180. In the news at this hour, the Monroe County Sheriff's Department has identified the victim of this week's ATV crash in Parma, 33-year-old Robert Bonfilio of Parma. The ATV crashed in a field off Trimmer Road earlier this week. Just announced this past half hour, a Rochester teen has been missing for more than a year, has been found safe. The U.S. Marshals Service says 17-year-old Angel Phillips was recovered in Hornell with help from the Rochester Police, New York State Police, and Alfred Police. Police say she had been missing since 2025 after leaving her foster home on McNaughton Street. Authorities say she is safe. Beyond that, they're not releasing any details yet. A suspect arraigned yesterday in connection with the killing of a patient at a Batavia Addiction Treatment Center. Authorities called Wednesday night to the New Haven Center on Bank Street. They found a 63-year-old man suffering from various injuries. They say he was hit by a pipe. He later died. 53-year-old Frederick Scott was arraigned Tuesday on charges including second-degree murder. A man from Warsaw is facing a felony rape charge following an investigation by the Sheriff's Office. Authorities say 21-year-old David Summers of Warsaw is accused of sexually assaulting a 21-year-old in the town of Livonia. This News Radio Wham 1180 Buffalo Bills update, they're hoping a few extra days of rest will help get wide receiver DJ Moore back on the field for week three. Moore left last night's game win over the Detroit Lions with a sprained shoulder joint just after a diving attempt at a pass in the end zone. The injury is not set to be serious, but Moore's status for next week could be up in the air. Gas prices jumped again, with the AAA putting the national average at $4.46 a gallon for regular unleaded.
1: That's up 40 cents from where we were a month ago, and here in Rochester, the average is $4.40 a gallon for regular. A month ago, it was $4.23, so that's 17 cents a gallon. Diesel locally is up by 66 cents a gallon over the same period in the Rochester area. Bud Lowell, News Radio, Wham 1180.
0: President Trump says he is undecided on whether or not to annihilate the Iranian regime.
2: In an interview with Axios that was published Thursday, Trump reportedly said, "I have a big decision coming up. Do I want to go in and annihilate them or do I not?" He added, "It's a big decision. Anything could happen with me." Trump is planning to meet with the leaders from six Gulf countries next week on the sidelines of the UN General Assembly in New York and said he wants to use the meeting to hear directly from U.S. allies in the region. I'm Mark Mayfield.
0: Governor Gavin Newsom has signed a new executive order to speed up the process of making AI safer, he says. The order calls for more outside reports to check safety and security, independent reviews, and the possibility even of a kill switch. Newsom says while President Trump and Congress are, in his words, asleep at the wheel, California is leading the nation in new AI rules. A flood threat persists through the weekend in parts of the Plains, Midwest, and Great Lakes today.
3: In Bluffton, Indiana, Rosanna Stant says some neighborhoods

0: are hard hit.
1: I got up this morning just to come down here to my daughter's house, and her whole basement's flooded. She probably lost everything in her basement, her furnace, water heater, all the thing.
0: Today, the heaviest rain is set to affect millions in Minnesota, Wisconsin, Iowa, and Illinois. Tomorrow, storms will move to Des Moines and Chicago. The flood threat will then shift eastward into the Ohio Valley and the Northeast. I'm Chris Caraggio.
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2: Downtown now, we've got sunny skies, 71 degrees. I'm Dave Debo, News Radio Wham, 1180. 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
8: 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Clay and Buck, we appreciate all of you hanging out with us as we are rolling through the Friday edition of this program. 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You can search out my name. You can search out Buck Sexton's name. You will be able to watch this show live. And if you are watching us live, you will see now that joining us live is Ann Coulter, best-selling author, bomb thrower, extraordinaire. And I was out last time you were on when you talked with Buck about the Lindsey Clancy case. The fallout has continued. And more I hear men, not when surrounded by women, but I have been with so many men that are just in disbelief that this entire case happened. And I do like a fun sort of email column, reader response column, and I figured you would have a good answer on this. A guy said that his wife is obsessed with the idea that Lindsey Clancy is not the actual killer, that it was the husband. And the wife is otherwise smart. He says she's a three-time Trump voter. She will not sleep with him because he continues to fight with her about how crazy Lindsey Clancy is. And he wants to know, what should I do in my marriage? And I thought to myself, I'll answer this, but I bet Ann has really interesting advice for him. What would you say?
9: get one of those child blockers to keep her off TikTok. You know, I used to make fun of Nikki Haley. I was wondering what her obsession was with TikTok. And I signed up with it just because she kept attacking it in every debate. And there are actually a lot of fantastic videos. But I think there may be something to the idea that people with borderline personalities can really be captured by this stuff. And one other thing, many years ago, I talked to an FBI profiler about, I forget which case it was, but some of these cases where the jury just seems to go completely off the rails. And he said that they suspected what was happening. Oh, like the Menendez brothers. Actually, the jury was fine there. It was all the ladies who were very upset. But often it's the jury. He said that people are so used to seeing, you know, like Agatha Christie mysteries and forensic files where they set it up and they're going for one suspect and then, oh, surprise, it's somebody else. That they don't believe just like obvious, clear facts being presented in front of them. They sit back and think, no, I think something else is going on here. They need some conspiracy theory or they won't believe it because so many TV shows end up like that.
10: And you and I haven't talked about this before, but I call this the Green Mile theory, which is that the person that obviously did the horrible, heinous thing based on everything you could know, it's actually a like once in 100 years coincidence that he happened to be there. And by the way, he's a gentle, loving person who can heal brain tumors with his hands. Like this is what, you know, that movie, you know what I'm talking about? That's a very popular movie where the guy is in prison on death row and he actually can heal people. Right. I mean, or by the way, Shawshank Redemption, where everyone in Shawshank is like a really kind, nice person. They probably just needed an Agatha Christie to get them out. So this is very common that it's
9: Dead
10: always
9: man the walking. I don't know the Green Mile, but every movie that's ever been made about the death penalty is that movie.
10: Oh, it's a death. Oh, the Green Mile is a death penalty movie. And I kind of think you have to watch it because you will lose your mind because it is the most extreme example of exactly what you're talking about. But I do like that you've pointed out that now there are all these George Floyd statues. I saw your tweet on this. There are George Floyd statues everywhere. But this juror, Michael, I'm actually forgetting, it's a very unique last name. This juror, though, here's a hero. Maybe we could make some statues of him.
9: Yes, no, I think all the George Floyd statues should be replaced with statues of this guy. And not only that, I mean, you know, it's taken years for liberals to produce one, but man, they finally got just, you know, an ordinary run-of-the-mill immigrant from Haiti, no less, whom I really, really strongly support.
8: And my wife is still fired up in a good way, meaning she's not crazy about the Lindsey Clancy case. And she says that it's the worst thing that could happen for people who actually believe in strong women, because the entire case is we're so hormonal, we can't even avoid killing our own kids, and therefore we shouldn't be held responsible for it. But, oh, by the way, we also want to be given incredibly important jobs and responsibility. You, like my wife, are a highly trained lawyer. Do you look at it in some way there and say the women who think they're advocating for women are actually, as is often the case, the worst possible advocates for women?
9: Well, yes, that's how I began my column on the trial a few weeks ago. I guess this ends the whole a woman can be president thing. And in fact, this whole the argument against a woman president, at least I'm not sure I've ever even heard anyone say this, except feminists claiming, oh, you say it's because we're hormonal. Well, that used to be, you know, the most Neanderthal thing you could say. And now they're saying, well, her hormones made her commit a triple murder. It's preposterous. No, it isn't preposterous. Apparently, half of women say that they could be in Lindsey Clancy's shoes. I think this is a serious argument. We should not have a woman president. I have other reasons for not wanting a woman president. But boy, this is sure a good one. When you have hundreds of women standing outside this trial and rushing to the press, including the jurors, saying that could have been me. Well, if that many women say they could have twisted an exercise band around the throats of those three little children. And I mean, to think about it as this one brave immigrant juror did, how long it takes to kill another human being. I mean, you just imagine them, and one of them had to watch the other ones, struggling for breath and their legs kicking and arms flailing to actually think about what she did to those kids. It is heinous.
10: It's the most monstrous thing a human being could possibly do. I think there's actually nothing more monstrous than a parent slowly, brutally murdering their own children. I don't think there's anything worse. I don't think it's possible to come up with anything worse. That said, Anne, I'm going to beg that we go in a different direction now because it is too depressing and it is a Friday. And I'll take you towards something that I know Clay is actually going to be excited to hear your answer on, and everybody else as well. With the Sydney Sweeney situation playing out, which got the second most Google searches of anything in America over the last week. So if anyone's wondering, do people care? People care. It's gone viral. I want you to weigh in on this, Anne. It seems that somehow it has become the case that being a pretty blonde is right wing. When did this happen and how do you feel about it?
9: Oh, that's fantastic. I had no idea. I don't know how you guys accomplished it, but congratulations. No, I think that's always been true. I've been pointing it out for years. I mean, it was quite noticeable. I used to give a lot of college speeches. My friends, back when I was closer in age to the college students, liked to come with me because you could look out over the audience. It could be 1,000 people in the audience and every pretty girl would be at the Republican dinner later. I used to tell young men, you gotta go to CPAC because the girls are all totally hot. And, I'm sure the men are really smart and principled and will probably make a lot of money, but kind of nerdy, or at least they used to be. So yeah, definitely sign up with the young Republicans or young conservatives if you want to meet a hot babe, boys.
10: Have you been surprised at all to see all the people who suddenly, you have female athletes posing nude on the cover of ESPN and that's empowering. But Sydney Sweeney nude in an ad is degrading because there's some belief that she's a counterbalance to DEI. We need 300-pound Eskimo women presented on the cover of Victoria's Secret. Like, how did we get there?
9: No, that was, as AOC would say, woke one was crazy. I have a small collection of the pictures of advertisements. I mean, I really feel sorry for women who were hitting their career prime to be a model, right when that hit. And oh no, sorry, you're beautiful. You're SOL. We so cannot use you. I was at a party downtown a couple years ago at the height of this, with sort of a tech bro type, and he was bragging about having a party with all models the weekend before. And I said, if you had a party with all models, you got a lot of transgenders here. And he admitted to me they were transgenders.
10: Wow.
8: Well, this is like me arguing after I sold my company and that I picked the worst time to become a rich white guy ever. Like, rich white guys are great. Everybody likes them. And then about 7 years ago, everybody decided rich white guys were the worst people who've ever existed in the history of mankind. It's like, I'm a poor white guy for my whole life. I mean, and I finally get to be a rich white guy and everybody hates me. Let me ask you this. I don't know.
10: She got her AI column. Do you want the AI? We were supposed to talk.
8: Yeah. Well, tell us about the AI column. Is this all going to
9: kill us? If I can say one thing quickly before the AI column, just to finish on the topic we're on. I just wrote a column a couple of weeks ago. I was in London, and oh my gosh, we are so much better off than London, but they are so woke. For no reason. I mean, as you probably know, they deployed, thousands of ships to shut down the worldwide slave traffic. They only paid off how much it cost them to pay off the slave traffic within the last 10 years. That's how expensive it was. But, very left-wing channel in the UK, Channel 4, did their own investigation. The black population of Britain is less than 3%, and 2/3 of television ads are black people.
8: Wow.
10: That's astonishing.
9: So they're crazier than we are. I'll say quickly on AI. Oh boy, we don't have anything to worry about that. This is, it's just the big dogs who have the most money trying to freeze out their competitors. And I give many examples in my column this week of that being done. The tobacco companies did it. Taxi medallions did it. The airlines did it. And they always come up with this fear mongering and, you know, planes are going to fall out of the sky and little kids are going to be smoking cigarettes. You must give us, regulate us, please regulate us. And somehow it's always the oligopolists who are demanding this regulation because they don't want the new entrants. Regulation will stop their competitors from even getting into the market. This was described by the Nobel Prize winning economist George Stigler. He won the Nobel Prize for this, you know, 30 years ago. Do we have to keep relearning this? What they're trying to do is drive their market price up. Anthropic is supposed to be going public next month, OpenAI next year. And if you've ever actually tried to use AI, they can't perform the simplest task. It's an utter joke. But if they go around saying, oh, it could kill all of humanity, well, that sounds like, wow, this is really something powerful. It's utter nonsense, and it's an attempt to shut out competitors.
10: You would think that also they could like divest their shares and say we should just shut it all down if it really is going to kill all of humanity. But this reminds me, Anne, of the people who were flying around, and you wrote many a column on this, and I read them, flying around on their private jets to the climate change conferences saying that Florida would be underwater, but Martha's Vineyard, they were going to keep the $30 million house in Martha's Vineyard, like the Obamas, for example, right on the water. No problems there.
9: Yes, yes.
10: You see what people do with their dollars. Go ahead,
8: last question for you. Yeah, I don't know if you're following this Macklemore controversy. Robert Kraft, the Macklemore, we're going to talk about this with Carol Markowitz, who has a column about it at the end of the bottom of the hour. What is your take on what people who own concert venues should do about artists who say things that they personally disagree with? Should they stay out of it? Do you think they have an obligation, like Robert Kraft felt, to in some way weigh in as to who is allowed to take the stage there? What would be your perspective if you happened to be a billionaire who owned a stadium that regularly hosted concert performances?
9: I know this isn't the First Amendment, but I'm always on the side of free speech. I think Robert Kraft shouldn't have done anything. And one of the reasons I'm always for free speech is I do think the truth comes out. The more people have speech, and when you suppress speech, it brings often more attention to it and more credibility to it. I think that happened during COVID, for example, by suppressing speech on, well, I know you guys disagree with me on this. I don't think it was a lab leak. I think it came from the wet market. But because there was such an effort to suppress the lab leak, that gave it more credibility.
10: Wait, we got to have you back on the wet.
8: You think it came from a wet market? I was nodding along with everything you were saying on free speech, and then you just threw me for a side railed car here on the.
10: And what is the 30-second why it was the wet market? We have to know this. We would love to argue, but we don't have time. But tell us 30 seconds or so why the wet market over the lab, because that's my mind is blown.
9: Of the first like 37, 40 people who came down with COVID, about 27 or 30 had been to the wet market recently, or their families had been. They washed it all down. I think we have to, almost every virus for the past 50 years, major, major deadly viruses, has come from a Chinese wet market. It's utterly unsanitary. It's disgusting. We need to shut them down.
10: Wow. Okay. And we're going to come back to that one another time. That's really interesting, actually. And obviously, Anne's Unsafe is the Substack. If you want to read really interesting stuff that is fiery, the lovers, the haters, they can all go read Anne's stuff. Go subscribe. Anne, thanks for being with us.
9: Good to see you guys. Bye-bye.
10: I also like Clay, how she just takes in stride. She's like, yeah, of course hot blondes are right-wing. It's like, that was like no, she didn't even phase her. It's just the expectation.
8: I just thought the record scratch moment there, all of her argument about the First Amendment, I was just nodding along, like agreed. And then Chinese wet market, she just kind of threw it in there.
10: She just laid you out in the middle of the field on that
8: one. I know.
10: All right. 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

0: Welcome back into Clay and Buck. So we have a pretty quick turnaround here. I'm going to set you up with what we're going to next, my friends. We'll be joined by Carol Markowitz, who is going to talk to us about this Macklemore situation. And with regard to the Macklemore situation, here is Fetterman, play four.
1: I want to get your take on the Macklemore and Sheeran Robert Kraft situation. Do you think Robert Kraft's fighting anti-Semitism here, or is he silencing speech he doesn't agree with?
2: Like, I don't know who he is. I thought that might be like a British car or something. But then when I looked into it, now this is I think I've heard he's a musician of some kind, and he did something and put his political views in the middle of a concert. Yeah. So then it is like, doesn't that guy get the irony of saying and doing that at a musical festival when 10/7 started, when Hamas showed up to kill people during a concert at Nova?
3: Fetterman's answer is a good one there, Buck. I just happen to think he's wrong. And I happen to think our guest, Carol Markowitz, is wrong too. 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
5: 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The Monroe County Sheriff's Office has identified the victim of a crash on Parma fatal ATV earlier this week. 33-year-old Robert Bonfiglio of Parma crashed into a field off Trimmer Road. Livingston County officials say a second cow was tested positive for rabies at the same farm where another rabid cow was identified earlier this week. They say that's basically par for the course. They did kind of expect it. No additional risk to the public there. Also in the news, President Trump say he's having an announcement on health care later today at the White House, reportedly focused on Medicaid drug prices. And New York gubernatorial candidate Bruce Blakeman swinging through the state with a Protect the Dream agenda, amping up efforts to what he calls ending of the socialist policies, pushing back on a recent Siena poll that gives incumbent Kathy Hochul a 10% lead. The 13 Wham Weather Authority forecast mostly sunny and cooler today, a high of 70. Tonight, partly to mostly cloudy, a low of 49. Downtown now, we've got 70. Nope, little cooler, 69 degrees. 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

0: Welcome back in, Clay and Buck. We are joined by Carol Markowitz. I love Carol. She's a part of the Clay and Buck Podcast Network. She writes great articles in the New York Post. This week, she had a great article in the Wall Street Journal as well. However, we happen to disagree on this. What should happen when moron singers say stupid things on the stage at concerts? And Carol, I'm going to tell you my argument, and then I'm going to give you an opportunity to tell me why I'm wrong. All right. Mm-hmm. So for people who don't know, because I do think there's probably, we just played John Fetterman saying, I thought Macklemore was a car, a British car, which is very funny. And so for people out there who don't know, Macklemore has said awful things that I believe to be untrue. And I believe all of the evidence supports that it is untrue about how Israel's waging a genocide in Gaza. And he's done it in the middle of his concerts. He's just decided he has to walk out and tell you that everyone in Gaza is being murdered by the Jews, and this is awful, and people need to stand up and speak out against it. Robert Kraft owns the stadium that the New England Patriots play in, and this is one of the facilities where Macklemore was supposed to perform. Robert Kraft, who is a proud supporter of Israel and an American-born Jewish individual, said, I don't want to allow these comments to be made inside of my stadium. He then also rallied others that may have been hosting this concert, such that they all lined up together and said, basically, Macklemore, you're not going to be performing in our stadiums. Now, again, I disagree with everything Macklemore is saying. My concern is, Carol, twofold here. You tell me why I'm wrong. One, I don't like the idea of Robert Kraft bringing others with him together to make this choice, not just his own venue, but other venues. Two, I think it actually helps Macklemore, because what it looks like if you happen to agree with him is Jews are so wealthy, they control everything in this country, they can keep us from even being able to perform in stadiums if we say things that they don't like. In other words, I think it actually cuts against the argument that Robert Kraft, that me, that you, that Buck would actually have in disagreement with Macklemore. Why am I wrong? Give me your take.
1: Well, from a number of perspectives, you're wrong. So first of all, this is the game that the left created. If you don't like a performer performing at a venue, you target the venue until they make that performer get canceled. And they do it all the time. I mean, forget about even venues. They do it at college campuses, which are supposed to be bastions of free speech, right? They get conservative speakers shut down all the time. What Jews have learned in the last 3 years is that the left is playing this game. And look, I'll be first to admit Jews are foolishly majority liberal, which is insane to me. You know, I've been a lifelong conservative. I do think things are shifting. I saw a movement of Jews, you know, towards the right, towards Donald Trump, towards Republicans in the last 3 years, but nowhere near enough. But what they realized was that the left is targeting them. And sometimes it has absolutely nothing to do with politics. Like Matisyahu, who is a Jewish reggae star, he supports the existence of Israel like most normal people do, just the fact that it exists. He had several shows shut down in the last few years because of that. And he's like this hippie peacenik. So it doesn't really matter what you say at your shows. It just matters that you're Jewish. Just like for conservatives, it just matters that you're a conservative. The fact is that we have failed with the just let them speak, just let them do whatever they want. I mean, people like Candace Owens, who are spreading just vile lies about Jews, have a bigger audience than ever. We have to fight back. So I loved that Robert Kraft stood up and said, nope, not at my stadium, because this is exactly what the left has been doing to the right and in the last 3 years to Jews specifically. For decades, you know, I remember going to shows in the Bush administration where, the concert, you know, would be about music or whatever, and the performer would start delivering a speech. They do that all the time. But if we did it even slightly, it would be such a commotion and they would absolutely try to shut it down. We can't play this game where only they get to win by the rules that they set. So I absolutely support Robert Kraft. I actually don't think that he should have followed this up with, oh, I'm going to match Macklemore's donations to humanitarian groups or whatever.
2: Yeah, I want to ask you about
1: that. Humanitarian groups,
2: Carol,
1: you know, it's
2: quick.
1: All going to the hands of Hamas.
2: Well, why? Yeah, well, why? I mean, Kraft took this stand So it's a little bit like, you know, like he took a stand. Yeah. And now he's saying, but like, we, you know, we should all be friends and I want to be nice. I mean, he sort of looks like a cuddly guy from afar. People say he's a nice fellow. I just feel like he's undermining his position. And I don't want to, by the way, I want to let Clay respond to you on that. But it feels to me like, you agree with me that if Kraft is going to do this, then don't do the, like, let's have a beer summit and talk about how we want what's best for Gaza.
1: No beers. Yeah, absolutely not. Absolutely no beers.
0: So really, I think you can strip away the Jewish element to this particular debate. And I do think it comes back to what really is, how do people respond to the cancel culture argument? And my general idea, your position, which I think is a valid one in many cases, and a lot of people would argue it is, we need to hold the left to the exact same standard to which they have held us. And so if that means that we're going to cancel... we're going to get canceled for any number of variety of things. We're going to cancel other people too. What I am arguing for, and I understand there's oftentimes not that many people who want to do this, is staying committed to the principle of people can go out and say moronic things. And the way to combat moronic things is for more people to speak, and we end up in the marketplace of ideas at a better place. Carol, let me ask you this. So this is the big, would you agree? I think writ large, that's the big question, how to respond to it. And honestly, this is the debate we had, in many parts of society surrounding Jimmy Kimmel over the joke that he made and whether or not there should be consequences associated with that. I'm curious what your take would be on this, Carol. So I think the easier solution would have been Ed Sheeran should have shown some balls himself. And said, this is my opening act. Your job when you are the opening act is to blandly inoffend the people that have come to see me, right? Show up, let them get a little bit drunker, let them have a little bit of a light, you know, appetizer, so to speak. They're coming for me. I don't want you to offend my audience with your stupid political takes. If Ed Sheeran had had the balls here,
1: that would have been good.
0: Carol, that is not cancel culture. That's just, hey, if you're a comedian and you have a crappy opening act that makes your comedy show less effective than it otherwise would be, you should fire your opening act, right? To me, one of the stories here that nobody that I'm seeing is talking about is Ed Sheeran should have stepped in and said, I don't want any politics at my shows. My goal is to appeal to everyone. Right. And so if it's a distraction, we're going to find other people. Isn't that actually the solution? And Ed Sheeran is the real culprit in many ways here?
1: So I've been all the way around on this because I think he shouldn't have had him in the first place. He saw the Macklemore dressed up as, you know, in quote unquote Jew face like 12 years ago. And he knew that he was making incendiary comments going into his show. So he shouldn't have picked him in the first place. Then once he picked him, absolutely. If he's ruining the experience for people. And the thing is, I mostly saw non-Jews commenting on the New Jersey show saying, I don't take my teens to go see Ed Sheeran to see war scenes on the, you know, projector and to hear this lecture from this guy I don't even know. So yes, I'm with you. And then yes, the fact that he didn't get rid of him, that would have also been good. But I want to just add that it's also Robert Kraft's free speech to say, I don't want this speech at my stadium. It's my stadium that I don't want that here. So I don't see why it's okay for Ed Sheeran to cancel him and not say Robert Kraft.
2: Well, can you go ahead.
0: I would just say on Robert Kraft, I think if he had just done it at his own stadium, I think that would be a better argument. To me, it was getting other stadium owners together that made it more challenging. I'm curious what Buck would say to this too, Carol, and I want your take too. I think also my assumption is that most entertainers are actually not very good humans. And so by which I mean, like, I think Michael Jackson's music is unbelievable. I still listen to Michael Jackson's music. I think there's a lot of evidence that he's a bad guy. I think there are a lot of bad guys and gals that made really good music. And the reason I'm using this is I defended Kanye, who I know has said all sorts of crazy stuff, because he's got some really awesome albums from like 15, 20 years ago.
1: He was the favorite in our household. Yes. It was really, really hard. We did end up cutting him off, but it was the toughest musical act to drop for us. Absolutely.
0: Yes.
1: And his sneakers were the best sneakers I've ever worn.
2: Speaking of cutting things off, some in the audience will be familiar with Ms. Rachel, who has also now weighed in on this situation. Ms. Rachel, she is not herself Jewish. She likes to point out she is married to a Jewish guy and is raising her children Jewish. She is a
1: I didn't even know that part. Wow.
2: Yeah, yeah. She is a YouTube for kids phenomenon. She has, never seen views. Now, I don't follow
0: including your own son, who is obsessed with
2: That's what I was going to get.
1: Gotta cut that off, Rachel for speed.
2: Jimmy Speed is the cutest, most patriotic little redheaded American in the universe, and I love
0: him. You're confident he's already patriotic. Your soul, he's got good patriotism bona fides.
2: You look at that kid, you're like, that kid's going to be right-wing. That kid loves America. But he also loves Ms. Rachel. To the point where if I try to get some people say, try this, try that, Angel Studios, or try something from the Daily Wire. Mm-hmm. He gets angry and like bangs the remote on the table and wants Miss Rachel again. She, I don't know what to do about this. I know. She, Miss Rachel, has weighed in on this as well. What is it with people on the left making Gaza their thing? Like, Miss Rachel is now all about supporting Macklemore in his comments about, you know, Gaza and Israel and everything else.
1: Right.
2: Why is the left so obsessed with this right now?
1: It's the Omnicause, but Gaza has always been, you know, at the top of the Omnicause list. And look, she's done more than just support Macklemore. She has liked comments that were openly anti-Semitic. Later on, she'd be like, oh, I didn't notice what I was liking. I mean, okay. It is stuff like, it's not just, oh, I support the children of Gaza, which is what she keeps selling. That is not at all. She's gone much, much further than that. I didn't know she's raising her kids Jewish. That's a nightmare because, my God, these kids are going to be confused.
2: But this is what I mean. How can she be raising her kids Jewish? She's married to a Jewish guy. How could she be raising her kids Jewish and then be all about like how Jews are committing genocide in Gaza? Like, I just make it make sense.
1: Right. No, I definitely can't. But I will say, you know, it's funny that you say, oh, you know, Speed's the most patriotic. And I'm sure that that is true because you will find that the people who are passionately against Israel will also be passionately against America. Those two things go super hand in hand. I mean, Macklemore has tons of anti-American comments also. He just didn't happen to make the speech at that particular show, but he has a lot of crazy things. He said Bush did 9/11. I mean, he is a lunatic and it often all goes hand in hand. And you could see it on the right also. The people who are getting into super anti-Israel, you know, commentary always end up becoming anti-America as well and saying that America is horrible and evil and, you know, really just following the left. Hassan Piker says this kind of stuff all the time. You see it. It is something that goes hand in hand. So be careful for Speed, not just for being anti-Israel, but anti-America too.
0: We've continued this debate on the show, Buck and I have, about whether Jewish voters, in particular in Michigan, are going to change their voting based on Abdul El-Sayed. If they don't, I think it's fair to say, Carol, like, this is, if you live in Michigan and you're Jewish, like, this is about, like, you've got a guy that is campaigning with people who clearly hate Jewish people and would be fine if Israel is wiped off the face of the earth. That is, like, indisputably true, right? So it's about as aggressive. This isn't like Chuck Schumer's going to protect us or Kamala Harris is married to a Jewish man. Abdul El-Sayed and his supporters, many of them hate Jewish people. What's going to happen with Jewish voters in Michigan? Will it move anybody?
1: I think it will. And I can't tell you who has less faith in liberal Jews than me because that person doesn't exist. But I think in this particular situation, there are enough moderate Jews in Michigan that will move over and understand what they need to do. I still kind of think El-Sayed pulls it out, unfortunately. And I don't think it'll be enough of the Jewish vote to make a difference. I think Michigan is just a blue state generally. And they've, you know, gone for Trump a couple of times, but that's unusual for them. I hope to be wrong. I hope on election day we find out that he lost. But I do think that Michigan Jews are understanding what they need to do this time. And I think that they are going to have that self-preservation that I think liberal Jews, a lot of the time, they simply don't have that because they've had this cushy American experience where they've never had to wonder, you know, who hates them or how bad it could get because they got this freedom of opportunity and they've unfortunately used that to go super left.
2: Go check out the Carol Markowitz Show, everybody. It is fantastic and fabulous. And congrats on the Wall Street Journal editorial this week, Ms. Markowitz. Very fancy.
1: Thank you, Guy.
2: Good to see you. Doctors told Alba that pregnancy was impossible for her, but then the impossible happened. She became pregnant. Now, we might see that as a miracle, but to Alba, it was confusing, a huge surprise. 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Now, suddenly, she was faced with something she just thought was never going to be a part of her life, and she became overwhelmed. 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
0: Welcome back in here to Clay and Buck. Got a whole lot more coming up your way, including next hour. Kat Kamak will be with us talking. She's a representative house. She's in the house, and she'll be with us talking about the AI situation. Mike in Illinois, you're a trucker. You want to talk diesel prices, Mike. You are on the air all across the country. What's going on?
16: Happy Friday, fellas. Well, a lot of truckers I know that are independent guys, owner-operators, they're starting to park their trucks. And that's not going to be good because that's going to slow things down. Bigger companies, that they're not going to get hurt. But the smaller companies that move, you know, a good amount of freight, are going to start slowing down because they're not going to have the capacity to move the freight.
0: That's
17: look. Thank you for the call. The diesel prices, I think, are more significant than the gas prices in general, Buck. And most people don't talk about diesel prices because most people see gas prices because you're filling up your car. But the cost embedded in diesel is directly connected to the cost of many.
0: And diesel's almost at an all-time high right now.
17: Yes.
0: That's not good. It's not good. I wish I could tell you guys now, it's not a big deal. It's not good, but it's not terrible. We'll be okay.
17: I do think that prices are embedded, meaning people have gotten somewhat used to them. We'll talk about it more next.
15: 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The 5 o'clock news hour. 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
18: 3 years ago, terrorists murdered more than 1,200 innocent Israelis and took 250 hostages. 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

0: Good afternoon. It's 2 o'clock. Sunny skies and 69 degrees in downtown Rochester. I'm Dave Debo on News Radio Wham 1180. 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Imagine being lost for more than a year, then suddenly recovered. A Rochester teenager has been found safe, the U.S. Marshals Service says. 17-year-old Angel Phillips was recovered in Hornell with help from the Rochester Police, the State Police, and Alfred Police. Phillips had been missing since April of 2025 after leaving her foster home on McNaughton Street. Authorities say she is safe. The U.S. conflict with Iran continues. The Treasury Department today tightening the screws on Iran's economy. Here's Fox Business correspondent Edward Lawrence.
1: This administration has opened a new front in Operation Economic Outcast. For the very first time under the economic squeeze, the Treasury Department is sanctioning digital assets. So under the sanctions, it says that an exchange called Bitbank processed shipping fees for transit through the Strait of Hormuz. The exchange then sent hundreds of millions of dollars to the IRGC. The Trump administration has been aggressively cutting off the funding to create enormous economic pressure inside Iran. And the Treasury Secretary, Scott Bessent, says in a statement that even cryptocurrencies are not above the U.S. reach to cut off money.
0: And the country has also been dealing with scarcities as a result of sanctions and that U.S. naval blockade on ships leaving Iranian ports. The Monroe County Sheriff's Office has now identified the victim of this week's ATV crash in Parma, 33-year-old Robert Bonfiglio of Parma. The ATV crashed in a field off Trimmer Road. He died at the scene. A Livingston County man facing felony rape charges following an investigation by the Sheriff's Office. Authorities say 21-year-old David Summers Jr. is accused of sexually assaulting a 21-year-old woman in the town of Livonia back in May. Summers was arrested this week, charged with third-degree rape. A Batavia man charged with murder after police say he beat a fellow patient at a rehab center with a metal pipe. Investigators say 63-year-old David Bowen died after the attack inside Hope Haven on Bank Street. Court papers accuse Frederick Scott of striking Brown while he slept. Rochester Regional Health says it is deeply saddened by the incident, adding that our thoughts are with the individual's loved ones and all of those affected. Scott, by the way, is charged with second-degree murder. He remains in custody. President Trump set to make an announcement today on health care at the White House. The event is reportedly going to focus on Medicaid drug prices. The Kennedy Center is being ordered to give at least 30 days notice before any major renovations or demolition now.
2: It's the latest twist in an ongoing legal showdown pitting the president and allies he's installed on the center's board against Democratic Congresswoman Joyce Beatty and a number of preservation groups. The judge also denying a request from Beatty for an emergency hearing. Still, Beatty praising the judge's orders.
0: NBC's Yamiche Alcindor reports it does follow President Trump's assertion that the National Cultural Center could be torn down if his name is not allowed on it. The president was also pictured looking at a poster that had appeared to include the words Kennedy Center demolished while on Air Force One. California is moving to tighten oversight of artificial intelligence. Governor Gavin Newsom has signed an executive order to accelerate AI regulation there, including plans to bring together leading experts. Proposals being considered include a kill switch and emergency shutdown. Newsom says California is acting because he doesn't feel the feds are. And the Pentagon is releasing more files related to the so-called unexplained aerial phenomena, basically UFOs. Here's Fox's Peter Ducey.
3: Six objects flying in formation, destination unknown. Then there's this. There's a

0: newly declassified copy of an expense report, a line-by-line expense report, going through the $22 million that the DIA spent to investigate repeated years-long claims over something called Skinwalker Ranch.
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1: Downtown now, we've got sunny skies, 69 degrees. I'm Dave Debo, News Radio WHAM 1180. 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
9: And Buck kicks off now. Last hour before we send you off for what I'm sure will be a fantastic weekend. So we have some things to cover here. Trump has been talking a bit, Clay, about where things stand with the price of gas and diesel. By the way, I just saw a clip of him up on Fox. He's talking about how he says the Russia-Ukraine war has a big part to play in diesel. And just as an aside, it's just such a shame in every sense that that war grinds on. The casualties are in the hundreds of thousands. I think they're going to be approaching a million relatively soon. It has just been carnage and devastation on that eastern front. You don't hear about it much. And unfortunately, there has been no movement diplomatically or otherwise to bring it to a conclusion. But the president just brought up that that's playing a role in the price of diesel. Meanwhile, J.D. Vance is out there on the stump as well, and he's talking about doing more for here in the heartland in America, doing more for the communities that feel like they're a bit pinched now financially. So the domestic focus is coming back. But you mentioned something that I would like to get into now. You mentioned earlier in the week, and it is a comparison as we're looking at these different states. I think it's hard for people who live in no state income tax Texas or low state income tax places. Like I think Arizona is maybe 3 or 4%, which is relatively very low. To understand that if you live in Los Angeles or you live in New York City, you're paying 13-14% year in, year out of your income, of your total income to local and state government. And you have this comparison of, you know, this just goes to sort of cost of living stuff and how this, this I think affects perceptions of it in a lot of ways. Give us these professional athletes, which obviously we're talking about super high earners and all that, but this is a way to show what kind of numbers we're talking about. Give us the comparison here.
10: Okay. So my big thesis, Buck, would be that where you live in Florida, where I live in Tennessee, where a lot of people live in Texas, and that's not all the states that have zero state income tax, but it's probably the three biggest population states now. Washington State, which is one reason why Bezos went there, initially did not have major state income tax. Now they've added it on. This is from the Wall Street Journal. I'm old school. I'm reading from the newspaper. And they have an editorial headline earlier this week, an NFL tax calculator shows the big hits. And obviously NFL players have high salaries, but listen to this difference. My jaw dropped when I saw this, and they give you a couple of examples. Baltimore Raven quarterback Lamar Alexander used to be a Tennessee Senator. Lamar Jackson. He makes about $51 million a year. That's a great dollar figure.
9: Wow.
10: Yeah.
9: That's insane. $51 million a year in salary?
10: Yes.
9: Sorry.
10: $51 million a year in salary. He lives in Maryland. Buck, he pays $5 million in state and local taxes there. If he lived in California, he would owe $6.8 million in state and local taxes, okay? What if he lived here in Tennessee, where I live? He would owe only $257,920 in state and local taxes. So, now he doesn't get to choose necessarily where he plays. He's drafted, everything else. He can become a free agent. That gets in the weeds a little bit. But just think about this. If he lived in California and played football, he would owe $6.8 million in state and local taxes. If he lives here in Tennessee where I am, he would owe $257,920. He would have $6.6 million. That's over, what, $500,000 a month extra in his pocket just by living in Tennessee compared to California. Here's another one, Buck. 49ers quarterback Brock Purdy, he is the starting quarterback for San Francisco's football team. He will owe $6.2 million in state and local income taxes. Dallas Cowboys quarterback Dak Prescott obviously lives in Texas. He's going to owe $365,000 in state and local taxes, meaning Brock Purdy is paying $6 million per year, basically more than Dak Prescott is, despite the fact that they make nearly identical salaries. My point on this, when I was reading it, I don't think that we are talking enough about incredibly high net worth individuals and the degree, Buck, that they are going to increasingly bail on these very expensive states. And it doesn't take very many Lamar Jacksons or Dak Prescott's or Brock Purdy's to be changing location for the overall tax base of many of these high tax states, New York, Illinois, California among them, to collapse. And my question for you, you've moved from New York to Florida. Can you imagine paying $6 million for the privilege of living in California or New York compared to Florida, Texas, or Tennessee? I just can't imagine very many people are going to make this choice.
9: I actually think that that matters a lot less for the $50 million a year earner, because he's already at a point where anybody will tell you this. Your lifestyle that, and look, I mean, I don't know how much, Clay, you want to speak to this, but in a lifestyle, if you're worth $10 million net versus $50 million net, doesn't change all that much. The first million is, in fact, the hardest to make, and the first million feels like you've crossed some big threshold. But for a lot of people who have, let's say, they're small business owners and maybe their income is, you know, $400,000 or $500,000, you know, they're doing well or whatever. The difference between living in Tennessee and living in California or something like that is enormous in terms of what it actually does to their ability to live the life they want, put money aside, pay their bills. I'll take it down even to somebody who, you know, I'm sure we have a lot of people, who are in that 150. You know, if you're a, now people are going to say that's impossible. If you're a like detective first grade in the NYPD with overtime, you can make like 130, 140. So, you know, you're getting into, so I'm saying $150,000. $150,000 is a great income. And I wasn't making $150,000 until, you know, a handful of years ago, to be honest with you guys, you know, 6-7 years ago, for what I was doing. But the reality of a lot of states is that $150,000 is a great living, or $150,000 is just barely getting by, depending on taxes and cost of living. So if you make $150,000 in Tennessee, you end up with $113,000 after federal taxes. If you live in New York, or if you live in New York or California, Clay, you're at about $100,000. Now that maybe you're like, well, that's how big a deal is that? That $13,000 or $14,000 difference is the difference between
10: an extra $1,000 a month can make, yes, a big difference for a lot of people out there when it comes to their expenses. But I actually think the more money you make, the more frustrating it is to just give it away for the privilege of living in a state. And
9: well,
10: so
9: but if you make $50 million a year, do you care? I mean, this is what I'm trying to say. If you make $1 million a year, it hurts. If you make $50 million a year, because look at all these guys in Silicon Valley. They don't go because they have their options. Well, they make so much money and they're paying 20% on the options.
10: The way that those guys are set up is they're in a different stratosphere, and a lot of people don't understand this. Their money is all in stock, and they borrow against the value, right, of the stock, which allows them to write off the cost. But if you're actually an employee and you are making money, I think that, and look, there are a lot of actors and actresses, entertainers, athletes. There's a lot of business guys still that are salaried in many ways. I think you're going to see, and I would love to see the data fully analyzed. We have some people out there who do really deep dives on this. I bet AI would help as the overall ability to analyze this grows. I would be stunned in a post-COVID world if we're not going to continue to see a lot of people moved, right? One of the things that was important, Buck, you've talked about this before. If you make a lot of money, a lot of people said, I'm not going to risk this. I have to be based in New York, or I have to be based in LA. And then COVID happened and they moved and they saw that their business still worked, that they were still able to run things just as well as if they were in New York or LA or Chicago or wherever it is. I think you're going to continue to see an acceleration in the highest earners just fed up with, it's one thing if you get great returns, $2. If you told me, hey, Clay, you're going to pay 10% and everything will be flawless where you live, maybe some people out there are going to say, hey, you know what? 10%, that's fine. My schools are perfect. It's safe. It's clean. It's flawless. I don't think a lot of people in New York, LA, and Chicago feel like they're getting their money's worth. And I think you're going to see these guys bail. And what it means, Buck, is states like California, Texas, and Florida are going to be getting more and more tax revenue in, which means they're going to be better. The overall quality of life is going to be better. And the people that actually pay for government in New York, California, and Illinois are going to continue to bail. Well, this is why they're chasing people so much already and talking about taxing people if you try to leave, because the budgets don't work. And the budgets are about to get more difficult. I just think this is a big story. The NFL players, to me, kind of illustrate how crazy this is.
9: Well, because of the big numbers, yes. But again, I think a lot of people will suggest that these NFL players, it doesn't really, an extra 10%, you know, they're paying their agents, it doesn't really affect their life, but it does show you how big the number differential is. But also, we're talking about gas prices, Clay. Gas price in California is really different than the, yeah, price of gas in Texas.
10: Way higher.
9: You know, there's another thing that goes on here, which is that the states, and we had a caller at a great call earlier this week about this. States have very different average price of gasoline because of policies and really taxes that they have on it. But the craziest thing of all, in some ways, about what are you paying, right? To go back to your analogy, who is the gentleman who's making $50 million a year? I'm still just, that's a
10: Lamar Jackson, Dak Lamar Prescott, Jackson, and Brock Purdy are all making $50 million a year to play quarterback now.
9: So Mr. Brock Purdy, fabulous Brock Purdy, He's making $50 million a year. If he's living in New York or if he's living in California, the extra $6 million, $7 million a year he's paying essentially just goes to the welfare state and the bureaucracy. It does not go to superior services that he and his family use. There was an article earlier this week in the Wall Street Journal about how it is just the assumption of the upper middle class, not rich people, upper middle class in the five boroughs of New York City, that their child is going to have to go to a parochial school, a Jewish religious school, a private school. They cannot put them in the public school system. If you look on the budget, the public school system is, I think it's number one for the New York City budget. I mean,
10: $40,000 a year in tax dollars per student in New York City.
9: And it's such a failure that people just assume that they cannot use that system if they have a means out of it. And it's essentially just very expensive government-run daycare for people who can't afford another way out or something. So you're paying a lot more money in these places for oftentimes lesser services and really just greater redistribution of wealth. And I think that cycle is just likely to continue where people who have the mobility, people will say, well, what about, like, half my family's still in New York? It's because part of my family won't leave the rest of my family. And, I think it's family and jobs that keeps most people in place when they're unhappy about the financial situation of the state they're in.
10: Yeah, I get a lot of people not being able to leave, but the people who are super mobile, I think, are going to become even less likely to call these places home. Just put a pin in this, and I think it's going to explode, because it is kind of crazy that you might have to give 15% of your income for the privilege of living in New York, LA, or Chicago. And if you don't think, to Buck's point, the city's being run that well, that starts to get really frustrating. No matter how much money you make, when you see somebody taking millions of your dollars, it actually, you just say, I'm not doing this anymore. I'm moving. Think about what you could do for $6 million. $6 million extra dollars a year? I mean, that is a staggering amount of wealth to just give away to a poorly run city and state government.
9: Well, it's taken. It's not given. It's taken, right? It's not an option.
10: Well, yeah, but it's giving in the sense that you're choosing to stay there and give it to them. And I just think a lot of people are not going to do it. Look, Hard Rock, based in Florida. Awesome company. HardRock.bet/Clay. Buck, 2-0 last night. I told you that Josh Allen and the Bills were going to beat the Lions. Sorry, Lions fans. By more than 5.5, I was right. I told you that the over was going to hit because neither one of these teams had a defense at all, and it did with ease. And as a result, we went 2-0 last night. Great start. I've got a winner for you this weekend, and a lot of you are listening in Indiana, okay? My winner for you this weekend in college football, I am taking Indiana to blow out Western Kentucky and for the over to hit. These are two winners for you. In college football, you will be able to see this on the Hard Rock app. If you go to hardrock.bet/clay, you will see my bright, smiling face right there, and you will be able to play along with us. And right now, when you bet $5, you get $100 in bonus bets automatically. 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

0: Dan, Clay, and Buck, we are rolling through the Friday edition of the program. We appreciate all of you hanging out with us. We are going to be joined by Kat Kamek at the bottom of the hour. She is one of the members of the congressional delegation from Florida representing the University of Florida area. Gators have a big game coming up against Auburn this weekend. She may have a hot take on that, but also, more importantly, what is going on in the state of Florida? How competitive is it going to be? They've got brand new redrawn congressional districts. What should we expect to see in those districts and in turnout in Florida? We will be paying a great deal of attention to that. We also are going to be, I think, hearing from President Trump. He's scheduled to be in the Oval Office at any moment in time, maybe before we finish the program. We got Jen Psaki, Buck, weighing in on Sidney Sweeney. We may have some fun with that as the Sidney Sweeney story continues to refuse to die. All that and more. 800-282-2882. I also want all of you to know that you can get hooked up right now with our friends at Tunnel to Towers and help to make a huge difference in the 25th anniversary year of 9/11. 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
0: The federal civil rights case filed in the prison beating death of Robert Brooks have apparently been settled. No confirmation from the family, but Governor Kathy Hochul out with a statement today on the case, saying in part, "While I am grateful for law enforcement and the district attorney's efforts to hold the perpetrators accountable, there is nothing that can ease the pain the family has endured. It's my hope this agreement will provide them some measure of relief in the aftermath of his loss." In other news, corrections officers were seen on video beating Brooks. The Rochester area inmate died in February of 2024. Four of the officers have been sentenced. One of them, David Kingsley, was sentenced for murder. President Trump set to make an announcement on health care at the White House today, reportedly focusing on Medicaid drug prices. That's expected within the next hour. California Governor Gavin Newsom has signed executive orders aimed at accelerating AI regulation, possibly even mandating a kill switch. And a new report says 70% of Monroe County school buildings had at least one drinking water outlet test above New York's lead limit of 5 parts per billion. The 13 WAM Weather Authority forecast, sunny and cooler, a high of 70. Tonight, partly to mostly cloudy, low of 49. Downtown now, we've got sunny skies, 71 degrees.
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0: All right, welcome back into Clay and Buck. Congresswoman Kat Kamak represents Florida's 3rd District, home of the Gators. My wife is a Gator, so go Gators. She serves on the House Energy and Commerce and Agriculture Committees. She also has a new piece up on National Review on why China wants America afraid of AI. Congresswoman Kamak, thanks for being with us. I think first time on the show. We've been talking a lot about AI, and Clay and I are not in. We think that there's fear mongering going on, just to come out right away. We think that people are doing the AI is going to kill all of us, it's Skynet thing. And while I don't pretend to be good at tech, I'm like the furthest thing from a MacGyver or a computer programmer. I do know when people are lying to me. And something is up. Why are you taking this position, or walk us through this position, that it makes no sense and China wants us to be scared of AI?
1: Yeah, no, great to be with you guys. And I mean, come on, let's be real. You have met some of my colleagues, and artificial intelligence is the least type of intelligence that I'm worried about when it comes to Capitol Hill. Some would say we're not sending our best, and this week proved that. Serving on energy and commerce, I saw repeatedly in a markup, honestly, for hours, they were reading off what sounded like a Hollywood script. They literally took a piece out of The Terminator and made it seem like, oh my gosh, the sky is falling. We're not going to control anything anymore. This is the end of humanity as we know it. It was incredible fear-mongering, but it was a little too close to Hollywood, which I have to remind some of my colleagues. They didn't just give us Terminator, they gave us Sharknado. So not everything is real, right? And it's really rich coming from people who don't understand artificial intelligence. I mean, the same people who are slamming it are also quietly asking me to help them download apps on their phone and reset, you know, their computer password. I mean, it's just a huge delta when it comes to the working knowledge of what AI is and isn't. And then they conflate in things like data centers, you know, and the surveillance state, as they like to call it. So we have a lot of education to do on Capitol Hill.
2: I think what you said is really important, which is it's one thing to have regulation. It's another thing to have regulation from a lot of people that have no earthly idea what AI is. And the analogy I've made is back in the day when the internet started to take off, one of the smartest things largely that Congress did and that politicians did was kind of take a step back and say, let's let this technology evolve. And then we can make choices as we understand what it's actually going to represent, so you don't basically destroy the industry before it starts. I saw where Elon Musk just said he thinks AI alone could double the growth rate next year of the overall American economy. It's a pretty big deal. Do you think Congress is going to be smart? Usually betting on Congress not to do anything is a pretty good bet, right? There's a lot of time where there's a lot of talking and no actual action. Or do you think Congress, because of the political pressure, is going to be forced in some way to jump in and maybe make the situation worse than if they did nothing?
1: So a couple of things there. Yeah, there's a lot of fear, certainly, and people in Washington. And again, I say this with a bit of a bless your heart mentality to some of my colleagues. You know, I remember last year, one of them actually asked me, is AI artificial intelligence or is it artificial insemination? And they were having trouble really understanding the basics.
2: It's a very big difference, difference, by the way.
0: Yep.
2: Yeah.
1: Yeah. That was a fun conversation, as you can imagine. But I mean, the swamp creatures are candidly, there's a bunch of chicken crap politicians in Washington, and they get about, you know, 50 calls into their offices, and they feel compelled to do something. And we all know that a knee-jerk reaction is the worst thing that you could do, particularly as we're talking about technology that's going to drive the next century. And so, of course, I agree with Elon that this could absolutely double our economic input or output. And so there has to be some thought put into this, but it starts with basic understanding. And, you know, I know that particularly for the left, they have never seen an industry that they didn't want to regulate the hell out of and into oblivion, which I think is why it's so important we do things like the RAINS Act, which would be the largest regulatory reform effort in American history. But also just taking incremental steps. I think it's fine to chalk the field, level the playing field. That's what our free market system is all about. But when you interject this populist idea of we have to do something right now because it's what's trending on X, that's bad policy. And we need continuity. No one's going to make $500 billion of capital investment into any industry if they think that playing field, that regulatory regime is going to either destroy the industry or change every administration. So we've got to have some thought put into this. And it's just going to require people being willing to go and talk to people and have those difficult conversations and then get educated on it.
0: Representative Kamak, let me ask you about data centers because things might be getting a little too chummy online for you these days with everyone thinking you're great. And now you weigh on data centers and people are going to flip out at you. So just get ready for that in either direction. As you know, you can't make everybody happy with the data centers thing. But we've been dealing with this, by the way, because I keep saying the data centers are coming. The data centers should be regulated, or rather there should be regulations, state, local regulations, right, about them. In Florida, Governor DeSantis signed Senate bill. Obviously you're a Florida representative. Signed Bill 484, which went into effect just this past July. So there's utility rate payer protections. Data centers are okay, but they have to not cause everyone to have higher electricity bills, use reclaimed water, foreign ownership restriction, and then local restrictions are okay too about zoning. Obviously, you know, you don't want like a data center to necessarily be across from a church or a school or whatever. To me, this feels like it solves the issue. Why are people, where are you on this? Are you upset about the spread of the data centers generally? Do you want regulations on them? How should we deal with this problem? Because it gets a ton of debate online these days.
1: Yeah, a couple things on this. I agree wholeheartedly with Governor DeSantis. And I think what he did in leading the state legislature on this issue to make sure that people's rates don't get jacked up, that the water has to be recirculated and that technology exists today. We've seen reclaimed water, of course, become the thing that has to be used rather than a fresh pull from the aquifer. That's all very common sense. And as someone who is a constitutional conservative, small government advocate, I really believe in local control. And if a community says we don't want these here, then dang it, they should zone it as such and they should have the right to do that. And of course, in Washington this week, we passed the Rate Payer Protection Act, which says that any permitted project has to account for their own energy. They have to absorb that cost. They cannot pass that into the community in which they're setting up shop. But if a community says no data centers, then they absolutely have the right to say no data centers. You also have communities that say, hey, come on in, and they should be able to do that. It's completely about local control for me. But the thing that's a little concerning is two things. One, most of the information online right now that we see in the ecosystem around data centers, it is actually Chinese. It's Chinese propaganda. I've talked to so many experts in this space, and they are signatures of the CCP in the work product that they put out. And so while everyone is upset about China buying farmland, they seem to be okay with being influenced by our number one adversary. And so I caution people, hey, what are you sharing? Are you actually out there sharing information that was created by the CCP? Because of course, we know we're in the middle of a very heated cognitive war between the United States and the CCP. And this is a very effective way that they have undermined a lot of industries for the United States. So a lot of people aren't aware that this is actually our adversaries pushing this information out there. And the second thing is people are really, they don't understand that data centers are the cloud. They think all of a sudden that AI data centers are just powering AI. It's Netflix. It's all the streaming. It's your email. It is everything that is in the cloud. And we've known this for, well, decades, to be honest, but I think that has been slow to catch on. So just, I would say, there has to be an effort to really understand the cognitive warfare. Right now, they're running simulations of digital twins on members of Congress and their districts, and they're doing a really good job of it and really turning Americans into foot soldiers for the CCP cause, which I think is insane. But nobody wants to talk about it because, again, they're scared that they're only going to get in a soundbite and, you know, elections are on the line. But I think it's honest, and I think it's really important that we tell the truth about what is and what isn't at stake here. And this is much bigger than just a data center. This is our national security at risk here.
2: Kat, you're in state of Florida, which has turned very red. Governor DeSantis and the legislature put in place a new map with the possibility of potentially four more Republican seats being added. There's also a Senate race that is taking place and the governor's race as well. What are you seeing on the ground in Florida, not only in your own district, but across the state? And how optimistic or pessimistic are you as we sit about 6 weeks from Election Day?
1: Yeah, I don't particularly care to BS people, and I'm not going to come out and say that things are hunky-dory. I don't think that they are. I think that Republicans have not done near enough to advance the America First agenda, and I'm the first one to say that. I think there have been good things that have happened, you know, a $50 billion investment in rural health care, you know, locking in low taxes for Americans. I think there's been an incredible amount of work done, but not enough to really undo the damage that we've seen over the last couple of decades of big growth in government. And so when I talk to folks back home, when I catch them at a Gator game, you know, they're saying, what in the world are we doing with $6, you know, a gallon for diesel? What are we doing about these gas prices? And if you're under the age of, you know, 45, you know, you're worried about housing and you see the Fed just jacking the rate up a little bit. That's a problem. And I think anyone who runs away from that is being disingenuous and a bit of a BSer. And if I know one thing about the American people, and particularly Floridians, is that we don't like the BSers. Just, you know, stay it straight. And so we have to do a much better job, I think, broadly, not just in Florida, but around the country, of saying, yes, there was stuff that was good that was done in Washington. The Senate has completely screwed the pooch, candidly. But we need to make sure that we're lining up to do more. Because people look at their grocery bills, they're looking at their prescription drug prices, they're looking at things and they're saying, man, I don't know. And I think you're going to see some people stay home as a result. While I think there's a lot of anger on the left, because those people on the left would much rather see our country fail than the president succeed. And so it's really coming down to an America First versus an America Last agenda in Florida. And I'm nervous, but we're also workhorses. So we're going to get out there and make sure we get everyone out to vote in November, because our country's at stake.
0: I'll be out there voting for Florida folks, or the folks that are running in my district. So that'll be coming up in a bit here. Representative Kamak, thank you for what you do. My wife says anybody who is a Gator or represents the Gators in any capacity has to be a good person. So there we are. Thanks for being here.
1: I love it. Well, of course. I mean, we're playing Auburn, and we're going to dominate, because that's what the Gators do. So come up and spend a day in the swamp with us. We'll take you to a game.
0: Sounds great. As long as our Auburn fans don't come after us with pitchforks and torches now. Thank you so much.
2: It'll be a good game in Auburn this weekend.
0: Thank you.
2: I think so.
0: Thanks so much. You know, we were just talking about data centers, everybody, and technology and what's going on. Things are changing so fast. And you may not know this, but there's a lot of information available about you online right now. Way more than you want. These data brokers, they gather it. They get it from all these different sites and all these things. And it just grows over time. And it's a treasure trove for two problems in your life. One, people just annoying you because they can call you. They know what you like to buy. They know where you live. They, you know, all this stuff. Even worse than the annoying calls, though, the scammers. Because they'll use your information to try to pretend that, you know, they're the IRS, or, you know, there's some money that you owe and it's going to destroy your credit. All these scams, they target you based on that information that they find about you online. 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
12: OpenAI says it has spotted six other instances of AI models behaving badly. This week, they said those instances happened over the past 6 months and did not include the Hugging Face hack. It comes as AI companies are coming under mounting pressure to rein in their so-called frontier models. Tech companies that also make cars, like Tesla, will be required to install AM radios if a new bill makes it through the U.S. Senate. On Wednesday, the House of Representatives passed a bill designed to mandate AM radios in every new car at no extra charge. Supporters say it would allow emergency broadcasts to reach more Americans, while critics argue that consumers should decide for themselves. Meta is trying to pivot away from what critics call pervert glasses. Their new specs do not have a camera, but instead have microphones. Meta says it's designed to link the user up with the company's Muse AI system. And Google says some Pixel phones were hacked by a zero-day attack. The company says the bug has now been patched. Tech Report, I'm Mark Mayfield.
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0: and Buck, final segment of the week. Encourage you guys to go sign up for the podcast. You can also, great network, you can also check us out on YouTube. Earlier this week, I did a fun discussion sit down with a former University of Tennessee and Auburn, since we were talking about Auburn playing Florida. I know Bruce Pearl's going to be there. A former basketball coach who has a lot of different interesting opinions that align with many on this program. Thought about running as a senator from Alabama, Bruce Pearl did. And here is a little cut. This is going to be in the podcast network. If you're interested in just hearing from someone with a sports background who has also moved into the world of politics a bit, here is me and Bruce Pearl, a clip of what that sounds like that will be in the podcast network this weekend.
1: I got asked a question by a faculty athletic representative during the interview. She said, "Coach, take me back to your locker room.
0: Yep.
1: I want to hear you tell your players that you're leaving Southern Indiana, thanking them for everything, and you're coming into Middle Tennessee. I want to hear what that sounds like." I started the answer, and I got all choked up. I couldn't leave. And I left it, and I told my wife, I said, "I'm not taking the job." She's lost. "Have you lost your mind?"
0: So a discussion about how do you make choices about jobs, sports, why they matter, all those things, that'll be in the podcast network. So if you're going to be on the road, if you're running around, we have so much amazing stuff in that podcast network, Buck, that is really pretty extraordinary, the amount of shows that you can check out.
2: Are my wife's Florida Gators going to be very good this year?
0: I don't think
2: football?
0: So.
2: Oh, that's sad.
0: They got a new coach. I mean, they're better, I think, than they have been the past couple of years. But I do not think this is going to be a big year for them. But they are 2.5-point favorites, hardrock.bet/clay, on the road against Auburn. And we will see. This will be a good test for exactly how much better they might be.
2: Will the Miami Hurricanes have a bunch of 35-year-olds on the roster again this year, or is that just a one-time thing?
0: Miami is going to be very good. I don't remember them having a ton of 35-year-olds, but I
2: how
0: do
2: old
0: think
2: was the quarterback?
0: Hurricanes are going to be good. The quarterback was maybe like 25 or 26.
2: That might as well be 35, buddy. Okay, that's
0: I mean, he's definitely not 20 years old. And not 18 years old like the University of Tennessee's quarterback will be. And I saw my camera just go crazy here. So if you were watching on social on the YouTube, you might have whiplash right now. So hopefully they managed to just switch to you, because the camera just it looks like it's possessed. It was spinning around.
2: So you're watching football all weekend. I'm finishing Young Washington. That's basically where we're heading, I think.
0: You're watching Young Washington. Yep. I will be watching football all day Saturday, all day Sunday, and today. Homecoming game for the Middle Travis son, so we're going to be at a high school football game tonight.
2: That's very like American. A lot of fun. A little Friday Night America. Lights action, courtesy of the Travis family.
0: For sure. Can't wait. See y'all on Fox News, by the way, in 2 minutes.
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5: 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There, mothers are welcomed with compassion.

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0: Good afternoon. It's 3 o'clock. Sunny skies, 70 degrees in downtown Rochester. I'm Dave Debo on News Radio Wham 1180. The federal civil rights lawsuit brought by the family of Robert Brooks after his on-camera in-prison beating death has been settled. Confirmation from the family, details on the money are expected later. But today, Governor Hochul says, and this is a quote, "There is nothing that can erase the pain the Brooks family has endured. It's my hope this agreement will provide them some measure of relief." Brooks died in December of 2024 after he was beaten by corrections officers at Marcy Correctional Facility while handcuffed. The case led to several criminal charges against prison employees, including murder and manslaughter counts. It's resulted in some convictions and prison sentences for other officers. Imagine being missing for more than a year and then reunited and found. A Rochester teen who'd been missing for more than a year is safe. The U.S. Marshals Service says 17-year-old Angel Phillips was recovered in Hornell with help from the Rochester Police, the State Police, and Alfred Police. Phillips had been missing since April 2025 after leaving her foster home on McNaughton Street. Authorities haven't shared many details. They say she is safe. President Trump says he's undecided on whether or not he should annihilate Iran.
1: In an interview with Axios that was published Thursday, Trump reportedly said, "I have a big decision coming up. Do I want to go in and annihilate them or do I not?" He added, "It's a big decision. Anything could happen with me." Trump is planning to meet with the leaders from six Gulf countries next week on the sidelines of the UN General Assembly in New York and said he wants to use the meeting to hear directly from U.S. allies in the region. I'm Mark Mayfield.
0: Governor Gavin Newsom has signed a new executive order to speed the process of making AI safer, he says. The order calls for more outside experts to check the safety and security of AI, along with independent reviews and possibly even development of a kill switch. President Trump and Congress, he says, are asleep at the wheel, and that California, he says, is leading the nation in reform here. A suspect arraigned yesterday in connection with a killing of a patient at a Batavia Addiction Treatment Center. Authorities called Wednesday night to the Hope Haven Center on Bank Street and found a 63-year-old man suffering from serious injuries. He later died. 53-year-old Frederick Scott was arraigned Thursday on second-degree murder. Checking the News Radio Wham 1180 30-minute ticker, the Dow down 48 points right now, the NASDAQ up 45.
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6: So now we've got sunny skies and 70 degrees. 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

0: might be a better use of Democratic focus and time to perhaps focus on cabinet-level officials for impeachment as opposed to the president himself.
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5: 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T-minus 46 days until election.

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1: All right, thank you, Scott Shannon. Thanks to all of you for being with us. Write down our toll-free telephone number if you want to be a part of the program. It is 800-941-SEAN if you want to be a part of the program. Before I get started into what I'm going to be talking about, I want to talk a little bit about what we discussed yesterday. We had Steve Moore on TV last night. Because there's so much good news on the economy, and I know you're not going to hear it anywhere else. And I'm hearing that things in Iran are going a little bit better than anybody else in the legacy media mob is telling you. We'll know more in a week or two. Just remember I just said that to you, okay? Because we're kind of usually ahead of the curve on things like this. And it's frustrating to me when we get good news on the economy that the legacy media mob, which is nothing but an extension of the press offices of every DSA candidate, radical Democratic candidate out there, will never, ever give you good news. And by the way, Steve Moore rightly pointed out this is news that they normally would report because it comes from the U.S. Census Bureau. And how many of you have heard anywhere else that America's poverty rate is now at an all-time low? You know, how many of you have heard that minorities in America now under President Trump's policies have seen the biggest drop in poverty, including Native Americans, African Americans, Hispanic Americans? Have you heard that anywhere else? How many of you have heard that household income for African Americans saw the single largest gain relative to any other group? You hear that anywhere? Linda, you hear it anywhere else but this show? I don't think so.
2: Definitely
1: maybe some
2: not.
1: Other talk show hosts but that are conservative. Maybe the great one. I don't know. How many of you have heard, in fact, another record, U.S. household income, now adjusted for inflation, is now higher than at any point since 1967? How many of you have heard that? How many of you recall that before COVID, in Donald Trump's first term, if you remember, the economy was booming, record low unemployment for the following demographics: African Americans, Hispanic Americans, Asian Americans, women in the workplace, African American youth unemployment. How many of you even remember that or even heard about that unless you've been a regular listener to this program? How many of you now know that the Atlanta Fed, now they were predicting 4.4% GDP growth in the third quarter. They're usually considered accurate. Now they have raised their prediction to 5.1%. Let me put that in perspective for you. That would be double the average growth under Joe Biden. And this, you know, recession affordability crisis has been nothing but a big lie Democrats have been predicting from the day that Donald Trump went in there, inheriting the crappy economy under Joe Biden. America is coming back. America's booming. Now, you might say, well, the Iranian situation, but you're right to be concerned about it. And yes, it is has gotten on longer than anybody would like or anyone predicted. However, it will come to a resolution one way or the other. It is not going to be a forever war. And as per the Trump doctrine, you've not seen boots on the ground, have you? You're not going to. The stock market has been breaking records. People's 401ks, their retirement plans, have completely recovered from the massive losses that took place under Joe Biden. Just this week, unemployment claims, quote, fell again unexpectedly. It's always unexpectedly when it's Donald Trump. So as this campaign unfolds in the next 46 days, and you're going to hear the doom and gloom and negativity from the far left, and they're going to try what they always try every 2 and 4 years to scare you, and the legacy media mob will echo their lies and their propaganda and their misinformation and their distortion. Just know when you hear it, if you've heard it here, that they are lying. We're not lying to you. We're telling you the truth. Now, back to our discussion over the entire week, that doesn't mean Republicans are perfect. It does not. But they're not DSA. They're not supporting shredding the Constitution. At the end of the day, all of you listening to me right now will make your own decision. I can't do that for you. I just hope you choose wisely. And if you're not supporting abolishing the U.S. Senate, if you're not supporting the idea of not electing a president in the future, that Democrats will elect them, and packing the courts and offering amnesty for illegals and abolishing our borders and abolishing ICE and ending all deportation and defunding the Department of War and eliminating cash bail and abolishing every prison and every police department. And then, of course, the public ownership of most corporations, and you're not supporting, you know, the wealth tax to fund a new Green Deal, which we'll get to in a moment. We have an estimate now how much that insanity will cost. It will blow your mind. I'll get to that. If your candidate on a basic level, I mean, this is basic, doesn't mean they're courageous. It just means they are not supporting the destruction of America as we know it and the shredding of our Constitution. That has to be a top priority, because we have not lived in times like this before, where the stated policy of a party that controls the party is what I just told you. That's never happened before. And that should be chilling and scary and frightening to everybody listening to this program. We have new news on the radicalized left, front page of the New York Post, the cover of the New York Post today, with friends like these. Well, but you know what? Before I get to that, I had on TV last night a woman. Her name is Elizabeth Carter. We had her and her husband on. She, though, is the Democrat. He's a Republican. And Dennis is his name. And they lost their son, William, and their daughter-in-law, Jennifer. Elizabeth is a lifelong Democrat. Elizabeth is only 50 years old. This young couple were only married 16 days. They were killed by a Biden-Harris-Mayorkas illegal that got their legal, quote, rig license, their, you know, CDL licenses, as it's referred to, in Gavin Newsom's communist California. Nobody's asked Gavin, of course. Well, if you can find him, he's never there anyway. He's the absentee governor. But because of Biden, Harris, Mayorkas and their policies that I said is the most preventable national security disaster in history, another person has been killed. Just like Democrats wouldn't stand for the families of Lake and Riley and Rachel Morin and little 12-year-old Jocelyn Nungary. You know, here's a lifelong Democrat, and she said she is ashamed of her party. Because, remember, her son was 16 days married. She's 50 years old, told me she was dreaming of having her grandchildren. She went from the happiest moment in her life, she said last night. I don't like to do these interviews, but they're necessary, unfortunately. Because I've spoken to the family of Lake and Riley. I've interviewed the mother of Rachel Morin. I've interviewed the mother of little Jocelyn Nungary and many others, angel families, angel moms, they're referred to. Listen to this lifelong Democrat who lost her son 6 days after he married the love of his life.
2: 16 days after they were married, Billy, Jenny, and her cat, Bert, were killed. They lost the Russian roulette game our government is forcing them to play. We allowed 10 million people in under Biden. How is there a different suggestion as to how to process them other than the same way they came into the country, en masse, leaving? I have to say, as a lifelong Democrat, I am ashamed of what my party is doing.
3: Well, they don't care.
4: Gentlemen's
3: they
4: time.
3: Don't.
1: Ask yourself this question, listening to that. And again, these are the hardest interviews. I love my job. I find this the most difficult part of my job, having to interview parents that have lost their children. I have children. I've tried to put myself in their position. You can't fully do that. But it, you know, in almost every case, my experience has been that these parents never recover. They're never the same. I think most of you that are listening that are parents would relate to that part of it. It is heart-wrenching. Heart-wrenching. Linda, how many people have we interviewed over the years? How many angel moms and dads have we interviewed over the years? A ton.
4: Way too many.
1: They have blood on their hands. I've been saying that for years. It's despicable. You think anyone's going to take the time in the legacy media mob and ask Joe, what do you say to Elizabeth Carter? What words would you like to offer her? Because you said you did everything you could possibly do. I have the clip of it. Joe Biden, I did everything I could do to secure the border. And then the big lie they kept telling, the border's closed, border's secure. I won't play it again. I've played it a million times. But listen to Biden. I did everything I could do to secure the border. Donald Trump gets in there. We've had 16 straight months of not one immigrant being illegal released into this country. Not one. He didn't do everything he could. He's lying when he says this. Listen.
5: With executive authority, or is there more you could do? Absent split.
6: I got all I can do. Give me the power. I've asked for the very day I got in office. Give me the border patrol. Give me the people. Give me the people, the judges. Give me the people who can stop this and make it worse for us.
1: Yeah, okay. Well, he had the authority, as proven by Donald Trump, because he didn't need legislation. He needed a commitment. Every day he went out, Harris went out, Mayorkas went, borders closed, borders secure, borders closed, borders secure. Every night I'd show you on TV the images of illegals crossing into our country. Unvetted, over 200 countries, known terrorists, murderers, rapists, child molesters, other violent criminals, cartel members, gang members. Now Tom Homan's trying to clean up this mess. Trump is trying to clean up this mess. They're doing it. They've been very effective at it. But it's also like finding a needle in a haystack. And then they get, what, doxxed for it and threatened for it and called Nazi and Gestapo for it. That's on the ballot in 46 days. And you're going to tell me that, maybe there's not one Republican supporting that DSA agenda I laid out for you. You're going to tell me that on this issue alone, keeping the border secure, Democrats want open borders amnesty. DSA controls that party. This is on the ballot in 46 days. I didn't have the heart to ask Elizabeth Carter last night if it's changed her political views. I didn't want to make it political. She lost her son, who was married 16 days, to her daughter-in-law. I didn't want to go there. If you want to fault me for that, fault me for that. I plead guilty. I actually just wanted to cry. Cry for this family. Like, I want to cry for the family of Lake and Riley, Rachel Morin, mother of five, 12-year-old Jocelyn Nungary, brutally raped and dumped in the Rio Grande. How do you think her mother Alexis's life is going now? I think she's doing great. Think she wakes up every morning. What do you think she thinks of first thing when she opens her eyes? I think I have a pretty good idea what she's thinking about. How do you live with that? I don't know. That might be my breaking point in life. I think I'm tough. I don't know. I'm not that tough. That's hard. That's what's at stake in 46 days. That one issue alone, Donald Trump keeping the border secure. One issue alone, to me, is worth all of you committing in your mind, heart, and soul that you are going to go out and do your part and vote in this midterm election. 800-941-SHAWN, if you want to be a part of the program. I say this, we will get the government we deserve. Please rise to the occasion, right? This moment is calling for Americans that love our country and Constitution to stand together against this insanity. I've been telling you for a long time, Pure Talk, my cell phone provider, a veteran-owned company, is by far the best wireless company out there. 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
1: You'll love this. An Arkansas Democrat, Hallie Schaffner, has said that she would trade five Americans for one illegal immigrant on a farm because she claimed they work harder than Americans. Made it about farm labor. Every farmer will tell you at one point we did or still do employ undocumented immigrants. You believe that? DSA Democratic congressional candidate vows to bring Mexico's fight against imperialism to the U.S. Congress. DSA House candidate Claire Valdez celebrating Mexico's Independence Day in a social media post saying that she was strengthened by the country's history. Again, a DSA candidate. There are over 40 on the ballot this year in 46 days. 250 elected since 2019. They will shred your constitution.

0: 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At 3:30, I'm Dave Debo on News Radio Wham 1180. The federal civil rights lawsuit filed by the family of Robert Brooks has been settled. Attorneys for the family have not confirmed the agreement, but in a statement, Governor Kathy Hochul said, "There's nothing that can erase the pain the Brooks family has endured. It's my hope that this agreement will provide them some measure of relief." Brooks died in December of 2024 after being beaten by corrections officers at Marcy Correctional Facility while handcuffed. The case triggered multiple criminal prosecutions against prison employees. President Trump will make an announcement on health care later today, reportedly focusing on Medicaid drug prices. And New York gubernatorial candidate Bruce Blakeman unveiling a new Protect the New York Dream agenda. He's amping up his efforts to try and combat one poll, at least, the Siena poll, that gives incumbent Kathy Hochul about a 10% lead. The 13 Wham Authority forecast, mostly sunny and cooler today, a high of 70. Tonight, partly to mostly cloudy, low 49. Downtown now, it is 71 degrees. 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
3: All right, 25 till the top of the hour. Thank you, Scott Shannon. Yes, 25 years in syndication, but really thank you to all of you. I actually want to talk about this later. I'll get to that when I can. And really, really express my deep appreciation, gratitude. It's been humbling. 25 years in syndication, 30 years finished in October on the Fox News Channel. Never thought it would happen, but we'll get to that. Batavia, Illinois. Okay, imagine you're there. It's 2:40 a.m. in the morning. Woman sees a flashlight, a shadow, outside her window. Police say the man in her backyard was a registered sex offender. Military court convicted this guy in 2024. He'd taken a sailor's key card and let himself into her bedroom, watched her sleep. How creepy is that? He never met the woman in Batavia. He saw her on social media. And guess what? He was able to research her. He was able to find her home address and pay for it. Researched. Let me translate that. There's a people search site that will sell a report on every one of you listening to me for about $2. They see online. They see a picture. I don't know. They think you're attractive. They find something appealing about you. For $2, that report that they pay will give them your home address, your phone number, your relatives' numbers, everywhere you've lived. Okay, how do you clean this information, your personal information, out so these data brokers are not making money and selling it to God knows, they don't even know who they're selling it to? That's where Incogni comes in. Now, on your behalf, when you go to incogni.com/Sean, and by the way, right now you'll get 60% off. On your behalf, they will send requests to 420 of these data brokers and people search sites all on your behalf to have your name reviewed from their databases. And by the way, that's only step one. Then Incogni will continually check to make sure it stays that way. I am using them. Now, they can even research things like, oh, recently widowed millionaires, and then target them for fraud. 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I want to go to one other thing. First, I want to go back to this issue of AI. I'm not going to spend a lot of time on this. If you go back to March of this year, Bernie Sanders, AOC, they proposed legislation to impose this moratorium on AI development. Didn't get a lot of attention at the time. Sanders saying that the new technology could, quote, threaten even our survival on the planet. Really? Artificial intelligence, Bernie says, Grandpa Bernie, will impact our economy, our democracy, our private rights, our emotional well-being, our environment, and even our very survival as human beings on this planet. AOC then followed. Remember, I told you, I figured it out, that this fight the oligarchy tour on their private jet was really about Bernie, too old to run for president again, handing off the mantle of crazy communist to AOC. AOC followed Sanders to the podium. Just minutes into her remarks, she quoted OpenAI CEO Sam Altman as saying, quote, AI will probably lead to the end of the world. Well, then why is he involved in this business? He feels that strongly about it. Doesn't have to make money on it, does he? Does anybody remember the wild-eyed predictions that these two Democratic lunatics, this DSA movement, were making about global warming only a decade ago? Because I have the information right here. And Uncle Bernie, Grandpa Bernie, back when he was running for president in 2016 at one of the Democratic primary debates, once said the following. He said, quote, "The scientists are telling us that if we don't act incredibly boldly within the next 6 or 7 years," again, this is 2016, that would be, well, let's see, what year is it? That'd be 10 years ago. "Within the next 6 to 7 years, there will be irreparable damage done, not just to Nevada, not just to Vermont or Massachusetts, but to the entire world. We're fighting for the future of this planet and the new Green Deal." So according to Bernie Sanders in 2016, we only had 6 or 7 years before irreparable damage was done to the entire world. Go back, Al Gore, Earth for the Unbalanced. You know, the snow caps on Mount Kilimanjaro will melt. New York is going to be underwater. New York City. No, none of that happened. So all of that was supposed to happen in 6 or 7 years, according to Grandpa. AOC said about global warming in 2019. Millennials and Gen Z and all these folks that come after us are looking up, and we're like saying that the world is like going to end in like 12 years if we like don't address like climate change. So according to AOC in 2019, we had 12 years left before you're all dead. That's 2031. That too will be proven wrong. Why would anyone listen to the same crazy people who keep telling us over and over and over again, if you don't do what we say, we're all going to die? And every prediction, Al Gore, they just doubled down. First, everyone forgets this. Time, Newsweek magazine cover, the coming ice age. That was in the 70s. Then we're going to burn to death. That was global warming. Then they just came up with generic climate change to scare you. But really to advance, what do you think the new Green Deal, does the new Green Deal have anything to do with the environment? No, it has to deal with changing America top down, and making it unrecognizable. That's why I said in 46 days, they want to shred the Constitution, which leads us to the crazy leftist Democrats. So let's go to the New York Post front cover today with friends like these, .. Democratic darling Hassan Piker says America pound for pound is a bigger terrorist than Al-Qaeda. This guy said that he was invited on the campaign trail with Abdul El-Sayed running in Michigan. Let's play what he said.
4: Said that America is the top dog in terrorism.
5: Yes.
4: Do you think America then is worse than Al-Qaeda?
5: Pound for pound, as far as the number of deaths, yes, we have caused tremendous terror all around the world. I think that that is not only terror that we are waging on regular civilians in nations in the periphery, but it's also having consequences on ourselves. It's having dramatic consequences on the home front.
3: Now, Hassan Piker, again, BFF with Senate candidate Abdul El-Sayed, also said that the Middle East would be more stable if Iran had nuclear weapons. How stupid is this man? Listen.
4: Do you think the Middle East would be more stable if Iran had a nuclear weapon?
5: I believe yes. I think that the Middle East would be more stable. Having said that, once again, I'm not advocating. I'm not trying to, send Iran enriched nuclear uranium, nuclear-grade enriched uranium. But with respect to Iran, I think the nuclear conversation is a distraction. Time and time again, they have shown the Iranian government, regardless of whether you want to trust them or not, you can just look at their actions, have proven that they are utilizing the conversation of enriched uranium as a point of leverage to bring America back to the table to get sanctions relief.
3: No, they've been the number one state sponsor of terror if you look at their actions. Now, it's very interesting. We saw this with AOC. She began the effort of, she probably just looked at the polling and they realized that this DSA agenda is not going over very well with all of you, the people that make this country great, the American people. And she said on Meet the Press, oh, no, that was woke 1.0 crazy. And then Bernie Sanders followed. Nobody supports defunding, dismantling the police. No, that's a lie. Meanwhile, what they're really saying is, you know what? We got to stop telling people what we really believe, lie, like Abigail Spanberger did, and we'll get elected that way, and then we'll implement our crazy. And here's, you know, and then it was followed up by six-gender Tallarico. He's been defending six genders all throughout this campaign to, what, a week, week and a half ago? And then he realized, uh-oh, this isn't going over well in Texas. I better back off that. I was making a math error, whatever dumb excuse he made. Or God is non-binary, I misspoke. Or I'm a Christian that doesn't like Christianity. You know, in his position, you know, biological men playing women's sports and all trans people should have access to abortion, even biological men. I didn't know they had a uterus. I didn't know they could bear children. You know, how dare I? Now Abdul El-Sayed, who was on with Liberal Joe, who said, well, Hassan Piker, he's not a big part of my campaign. Yeah, he was a big part of his campaign. And according to his BFF, Hassan Piker, Piker claims that it was Abdul El-Sayed asking him to go out and campaign for him. He seemed to be by his side. Now he's just some random, you know, podcast guy from California. He's not a part of my campaign. I'm not going to condemn him, even though he said America deserved 9/11 and other horrible things. Listen.
6: And Hassan Piker was in the news again yesterday. I think you were critical of what he said about Al-Qaeda and the United States. And the comparison, you have said though, oh, he's just a California streamer. He was a California streamer who's actively engaged in your primary campaign. Don't you think that's disingenuous just to call him like a California streamer when you know the guy, you campaign with the guy? He was a big part of your campaign.
7: It wasn't a big part of my campaign. We had him to Michigan once. People in the course of a campaign, and you know this, Joe, will have conversations with all kinds of people. And to me, it's really important not just to have a conversation with an individual. You know, I'm on your show, Joe, because I want to talk to the audience who's watching you right now. And the problem in our democracy too often is we say who we cannot talk to rather than asking how do we bring these folks back into an electoral fold.
3: Come on the show. Abdul El-Sayed, you want to have a conversation? Have it with me. I want that conversation. Linda, don't you think that'd be very, very good TV and radio? I think it'd be great TV and radio.
8: No, I don't want him anywhere near our show.
3: Oh, why is that?
8: Because unlike him, I'm honest about how I feel, and I don't like him. I don't want to give him a platform. I don't want to hear what he has to say.
3: I am inviting him on the show. I'm making an executive host decision here.
8: What's a new phrase of the day, huh?
3: Yeah, kind of. Just like we've invited him on TV. Well, no answer. Isn't that amazing? But, you know, in Piker, you know, his BFF arguing in an interview that the U.S. military committed more terrorism than Al-Qaeda. Unbelievable. These people, their moral compass is so distorted, it is frightening. Now, getting back to what's in play in 200, I'm sorry, 200, I'm looking at something. What's in play in 46 days? The DSA, they're socialist, everything's free, government guaranteed salary and jobs and daycare and retirement and healthy food and health care and on and on and on. Well, there's a price tag to it. What do you think it is? Linda, you want to take a guess? Did you read the New York Post today?
8: I didn't, actually. I did not.
3: What do you think it is off the top of your head, that Green New Deal DSA platform? What do you think of the estimate is?
8: In the millions, I'm sure.
3: Millions? No. Not even billions. How many trillions?
8: Enlighten me. I don't know.
3: 212 trillion.
8: Oh, my God.
3: Mm-hmm.
8: It's just stupid. Like,
3: well, that's my argument to you about the Uniparty. It's not a Uniparty. No Republicans supporting this. They're imperfect.
8: Yeah, but the DSA are their own thing. They're their own crazy Marxism, communism
3: thing.
8: They
3: are the power. They're the power.
8: I don't disagree with that, for sure.
3: If we don't stop them now, I don't know if we can. I don't know if the country recovers. It's that bad. And this what they're saying to you, I'm telling all of you to believe. Please feel the urgency that I'm trying to convey. Parents of a transgender teen accusing the state of Massachusetts of taking away their daughter. Why? Because they refuse to affirm her new gender. Massachusetts governor, the one Maura Haley, who supported abortion up to the moment of birth, defended the State Department of Children and Family after the parents of a 17-year-old girl accused the agency of taking custody of their daughter because they refused to affirm her transgender identity on religious grounds. By the way, do we have freedom of religion? I don't know. By the way, Virginia Governor Abigail Spanberger, she never ran on this. She followed the AOC strategy of hiding who you are. She is now rolling back Glenn Youngkin's plans to protect young women in sports. Been warning you. Federal union is suing Trump, endorsing AOC, Tlaib, Omar, Talafrico. You see the Unholy Alliance, Democrats and teachers unions. Jasmine Crockett torched for honoring the singer, notorious with a history of violence. You just can't make this stuff up. You really can't. These are really, really dangerous times we're living in. I'm telling you, the stakes have never been higher. And the midterms, by the way, Talafrico's being hit with a blatant corruption allegation for a hefty salary in a consulting firm. Paying attention in Texas? Non-binary? Six genders? Paying any attention to any of this? Hope so. Hope so. Paying attention in Iowa? Paying attention in Michigan? Paying attention in Alaska? Paying attention in New Hampshire? Paying attention in Georgia, North Carolina? 800-941-SHAWN is a number. 3 years ago, terrorists murdered more than 1,200 innocent Israelis. That would be the equivalent of 40,000 Americans killed in a day, based on their population versus ours. They took 250 hostages. Murder, rape, kidnapping, torture, beheadings all took place, even kids. And as we now approach the third anniversary of October 7th, Israel still fighting for the very survival. So many thousands of Israelis have been displaced. They are in basic need of humanitarian assistance. Food, water, shelter, clothing, medicines, you name it. 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

0: while he was restrained. The death led to criminal charges against numerous prison employees, including murder and manslaughter. The case has also fueled some scrutiny of New York's prison system and calls for great oversight. Imagine being lost for an entire year, then suddenly recovered. A Rochester teenager is there today. The U.S. Marshals Service says 17-year-old Angel Phillips was recovered in Hornell with help from Rochester Police, New York State Police, and Alfred Police. Phillips had been missing since April of 2025 after leaving her foster home on McNaughton Street. Beyond saying that she's safe, no other details have been provided. The U.S. conflict with Iran continues, the Treasury Department tightening the screws on Iran's economy. Here's Fox Business correspondent Edward Lawrence.
1: This administration has opened a new front in Operation Economic Outcast. For the very first time under the economic squeeze, the Treasury Department is sanctioning digital assets. So under the sanctions, it says that an exchange called Bitbank processed shipping fees for transit through the Strait of Hormuz. The exchange then sent hundreds of millions of dollars to the IRGC. The Trump administration has been aggressively cutting off the funding to create enormous economic pressure inside Iran. And the Treasury Secretary, Scott Bessent, says in a statement that even cryptocurrencies are not above the U.S. reach to cut off money.
0: The Monroe County Sheriff's Office has now identified the victim of this week's ATV crash in Parma. They say he's 34-year-old Robert Bonfiglio of Parma. The ATV crashed in a field off Trimmer Road. A Batavia man is charged with murder after police say he beat a fellow patient at the rehab center with a pipe. Investigators say 63-year-old David Bowen died after the attack inside the Hope Haven on Bank Street. Court papers accuse Frederick Scott of striking him while he slept. Scott is charged with second-degree murder and remains in custody. And President Trump set to make an announcement this afternoon on health care. The event is reportedly focused on Medicare drug prices. 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At the close, the Dow Jones Industrial Average is down 95 points at 51,682. The NASDAQ is up 104 at 26,522. 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
2: Now we've got sunny skies, 71 degrees. I'm Dave Debo, News Radio Wham 1180. 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

0: what it might be a better use of Democratic focus and time to perhaps focus on cabinet-level officials for impeachment as opposed to the president himself.
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5: 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And so is the countdown. T-minus 46 days until election day.

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1: All right, thanks, Scott Shannon. 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Toll free, it's 800-941. Sean, if you want to be a part of the program. So, remember back in COVID? Remember the shutdowns? Remember the French Laundry? Remember kids couldn't have in-person education, and they had to do online learning, et cetera. And the pressure that was put on the American people to get a shot that was experimental, Joe Biden famously saying that, oh, if you get the jab, then you're never going to get COVID. If you get the jab, you'll never infect another person. And these draconian measures were put in place. Now, we find out so much more later about Anthony Fauci, about what people at the NIH knew and when they knew it. And we know that we were deceived at the highest level. The amount of pressure, I've talked about this before, that was put on me to tell you, my audience, what to do medically was insane. Never gave in to that pressure because I'm not a doctor. I don't know anything about your personal medical condition. It would be reckless. It would be irresponsible if, in fact, I did that. New York Times had not one but two separate articles saying that if a parent or a grandparent listened to Sean Hannity's advice, that, in fact, their loved ones would be dead. And I couldn't sue because they have this Times v. Sullivan, you know, precedent from the Supreme Court, which means as a public figure, I have to prove malice, which is an impossible standard. And it's frustrating because I would have liked to have sued the New York Times. Linda, I think I would have been justified. You know the articles to which I am referring.
2: I do.
1: And how frustrated were all of us during that time?
2: It was despicable. I think a lot of people should be held accountable for the lies they told, but I'm going to hold my breath.
1: Okay, and we put on people like Dr. Josh Umber, and we put on people like Robert Malone.
2: Dr. McCullough, Dr. Brian Tyson, Dr. George Fareed.
1: And we put on different points of view and said, we told people to take it seriously. We told people to educate themselves. We told people to talk to their own doctors, factor in their own medical conditions, right? We made all of those, you know, we did tell people, give them responsible information. When monoclonal antibodies showed great success, we said, hey, you may want to ask your doctor about this. Anyway, long story short, shutdowns, masks, two masks, three masks, masks won't work. You know, that's all Anthony Fauci. And now we have Rand Paul's book, which describes what was going on at the NIH through emails that were uncovered. And now we have text messages of this egomaniac and all that was going on. Long story short, we can never, ever allow this to happen again. And I'm worried after reading a lot about what's happening in Linda's home state of Pennsylvania, the Commonwealth, because the governor there, Josh Shapiro, recently filed more than 500 pages of new proposed regulation that would push this radical expansion of government power on the people of Pennsylvania. Long story short, as I read this and I see what's happening in this campaign, now Stacey Garrity is with us. She's the gubernatorial candidate, Republican from the Commonwealth of Pennsylvania. And Jason Ritchie is the lieutenant governor candidate for the Commonwealth of Pennsylvania, are here to talk about this. You know, I've been reading a lot of articles about it, and it almost seems, Stacey, to be unreal to me that, in fact, this is the 502-page rewrite of Pennsylvania's health code. Is this all true? Is this all in there? I didn't have time to read all 502 pages of it.
3: Sean, first of all, thanks for having me. It's great to be with you. And yes, it is 100% true. I mean, it's unbelievable. So think about this. Josh Shapiro was the attorney general during COVID-19. So he was in lockstep with Joe Biden, and he enforced the COVID-19 lockdown. And so what Pennsylvania did was they had enough. So we had a constitutional amendment that a governor could never shut down our Commonwealth again for more than 21 days. So this is just a way to get around it. And if you think it was bad what happened during COVID-19, this pales in comparison. So now there could be warrantless searches of private residences and businesses, releasing confidential medical information, mask mandates, like you mentioned, private interviews of kids in schools without any parental consent or notification. This stuff is just unacceptable. And then the icing on the cake is they remove mother and pregnant woman, so they strip those out.
1: I'm just sitting here and my breath is gone. I frankly can't even believe what you're telling me here. I saw this post on X, and I'll ask you, Jason, you're the lieutenant governor candidate there, that they can, it would allow mask mandates. It would allow warrantless searches. It would allow no consent student interviews, meaning no consent with a parent. It would have access to private health records. It would give access to vaccine databases. And, you know, some even say and conclude this would eliminate motherhood. What do people mean by that?
4: Yeah, this guy, Josh Shapiro, is a ruthless politician, and he's somebody that's after power. And as you noted, you know, there's been text messages when a baby had died, allegedly, of measles. He immediately ran without any empathy for this family and called a national press conference to promote the need for these regulations without having all of the information. He'll do anything. His goal is to become president of the United States. It's a goal that he's had since he's 4 years old. He wants to use Pennsylvania as a stepping stone to that. And this man will do anything to get a national headline or a national press conference.
1: Okay, so go into more specifics and more details into what we're talking about here.
4: Yeah, in terms of what he's, things that Stacey mentioned, these health regulations will allow the government to go into your home, to your business and school, and do any type of health investigation. They can go in to the school and interview your kid without your consent. They can look at your health record.
1: Okay. I don't mean to interrupt you, but I got to be honest. The idea that you're going to have government officials do that to our children, it infuriates me. I have two children. Leave my children alone. Focus on reading, writing, math, science, computers, AI, give them an education and leave the parenting to me, please. Thank you very much.
3: Totally agree, Sean. It's really, it's unconscionable. It's shameful. And Pennsylvanians didn't put up with it before, and that's why we have the constitutional amendment, and they're certainly not going to put up with it again. But again, Jason mentioned, we have a governor more interested in Pennsylvania Avenue than helping Pennsylvania families. And, you know, everybody knows the most dangerous place to be in Harrisburg is between Josh Shapiro and a camera.
1: Okay, so Stacey, I've looked at your platform. I think you'd be a great governor for the Commonwealth of Pennsylvania. I really do. I know Linda, who's our executive producer, would love you to get elected. I know many other people in the Commonwealth. I won't even mention top-ranked government officials that would prefer you over Josh Shapiro. Josh Shapiro projects an image that I believe is false. And the image is that he's a moderate. However, as his presidential ambitions have been rising, so too has his radicalism. Do you see a connection?
3: Oh, absolutely. He is for biological men competing against our girls in sports. What kind of common sense is that? Removing the word mother and pregnant woman out of the Department of Health regulations. He has sued the administration.
1: Hold on. What are we supposed to call mothers?
3: Oh, you're going to call mothers now postpartum individuals and pregnant women, pregnant individuals. I mean, that's
1: okay.
3: Ridiculous.
1: Let me just say, as I never thought I'd be debating an issue like that on this show when I started however many decades ago. However, I am referring to mothers as mothers, and I'm not going to change. And if that's viewed as toxic masculinity, then people come after me. I'll take on that fight.
3: Exactly. And the other thing, one of his 26 lawsuits, which, by the way, who pays for these lawsuits? Taxpayers. One of the lawsuits is for gender-affirming care for trans little kids using our taxpayer dollars. Little kids that don't even know what they want for dinner. So, and of course, he will not call out the DSA. So obviously he's trying to, you know, run to the far left. And so that's why, you know, him running for president is the worst kept secret in Pennsylvania and nationally.
1: I don't think there's any doubt about it. And I think that to accommodate the DSA, which now dominates the Democratic Party, I think that he is a chameleon and a typical politician. And I think he's making any shift or change in position that he feels he needs to make. Am I wrong on that, Jason Ritchie?
4: No, Josh Shapiro is a con man, and he will say anything in front of the audience that he thinks will be helpful. And the reality about this guy is he's passed no substantive legislation in Pennsylvania in the 4 years he's been there. He has no economic plan and has very little achievements. Even on his first commercial that he ran, he lied to the people of Pennsylvania using children in a commercial to say that he provided Pennsylvania children with 1.7 million children with free breakfast when he didn't do that. Our prior governor did that. This guy will lie. He's a con man, and he will say anything in front of a particular audience, which makes him politically dangerous.
1: All right, quick break, right back. We will continue with Republican gubernatorial candidate from the Commonwealth of Pennsylvania, Stacey Garrity, and Lieutenant Governor candidate Jason Ritchie. What would be the most stringent powers ever given to any governor as it relates to, quote, a potential pandemic, as they deem it, what Josh Shapiro is proposing in Pennsylvania? More on the other side. Then we'll get to your calls this Friday. It's 800-941-SHAWN if you want to be a part of the program.
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1: All right, our final moments with Stacey Garrity, gubernatorial candidate, Commonwealth of Pennsylvania. Also, Jason Ritchie, both Republicans, Republican lieutenant gubernatorial candidate for the Commonwealth. This is now the situation that we're now facing. We've got radicals that have now co-opted one major political party. They would shred the Constitution. They put it in writing, and that's what's on the ballot in, you know, what, 46 days? I mean, it's getting a little scary here, to be very blunt with you. Stacey, how do you see Pennsylvania going? Pennsylvania is always kind of viewed as a bellwether state, you know, the quintessential purple state. How do you think things are unfolding there?
3: Well, we're definitely single digits because he is spending $2 million a week in negative campaign ads, like flat out lies. Surprise, surprise. We do have four vulnerable U.S. House seats. So Pennsylvania is really important, not just for Pennsylvania, but for the nation. So if we win Pennsylvania, we save America. And right now, and this is hard to believe, Sean, you won't believe this, but we are ranked 47th out of 50 states economically, which is crazy. We are trailing in education, but top 10 in spending. Our infrastructure C-. We are rated the sixth highest state for people leaving because there's not opportunity. And when you think about the blessings that we have in the great Commonwealth, we have natural resources that are the envy of the world. So we're squandering our blessings, and it doesn't have to be this way. There's no way we should be trailing the nation in all these all these.
1: But Stacey, look, can I follow up on that? How is that possible? Because unlike your neighboring state, New York, you do allow fracking in the Commonwealth of Pennsylvania. And I know that creates a lot of high paying career jobs, and that is increased revenues to the state. How's that possible?
3: Because we haven't had any new power generation in over a decade. And that's, you know, when Democrats came into office, it's bad policy. And now folks don't want to come here and invest because Josh Shapiro has pushed green energy. He has pushed, you know, a carbon tax like the neighboring states have. And, you know, it's just flat out bad policy. And there is a moratorium on fracking in public lands. I mean, just on the backs of ratepayers, Sean, we're spending over $700 million a year on subsidizing solar and wind.
1: Has John Fetterman weighed in on the upcoming race?
3: He has not, but we know that he does not have a good relationship with the governor. And
1: that's pretty common knowledge, isn't it?
3: Yeah, that's common knowledge for sure.
1: I know from Selena Zito, who I think's the best reporter in any one state of local politics. I appreciate you both. Thank you both for being with us. Republican gubernatorial candidate Stacey Garrity and Lieutenant Governor candidate Jason Ritchie. We appreciate your time, guys. Thank you all. 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

0: 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At 4:30, I'm Dave Debo on News Radio WHAM 1180. The federal civil rights lawsuit filed by the family of Robert Brooks has been settled. Attorneys for the family have not confirmed the agreement, but Governor Kathy Hochul put out a statement. Brooks died in December 2024 after being beaten by corrections officers at Marcy Correctional Facility while handcuffed. The case triggered multiple criminal prosecutions. President Trump right now making an announcement on health care at the White House, focusing on Medicaid drug prices. And a Rochester teenager has been found safe after being missing for an entire year. The U.S. Marshals Service says 17-year-old Angel Phillips was recovered in Hornell. The 13 WHAM Weather Authority forecast mostly sunny for the rest of the day, a high of 70. Tonight, cloudy, though, low 49. Downtown now, sunshine and 71 degrees.
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12: Change of the inner loop and 490 West. And 590 northbound traffic really growing due to construction at Route 31 Monroe. I'm Ray Mars, News Radio WHAM 1180.
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0: 25 years on the radio, and Hannity is still going strong. Happy anniversary, Sean.
1: All right, it's actually 38, but who's counting anyway among friends, 25 in syndication, and it is humbling. I'm grateful to all of you that have been with us all of these years and make the show possible. And we're about to celebrate our 30th anniversary. Can you believe I'm going to begin my 31st year on Fox, Linda? Can you believe it?
2: It's kind of crazy, honestly.
1: You know, I said this the other day, and I don't know really how to describe it. It's like converging on me at once, and the feelings I have, it's very humbling. Does that make any sense to you?
2: You're super famous.
1: I didn't expect to feel this way.
2: You got 8 million people follow you on X. It's kind of a big deal, you know?
1: I don't even know how many people follow me on social media.
2: 8.4 million people just on X, over 20 million total.
1: 8.4 million on X, Sean.
2: Just saying.
1: But you know what? But in all seriousness, I never thought I'd be successful. I don't even see myself as successful. For so many years of my career,
2: Maybe you should get glasses. I don't know. You need to up your game.
1: I'm so busy in day to day trying to put on the best shows I can possibly do that I don't think about it. And I don't know, maybe it's kind of biblical in the sense that, you know, don't let your right brain know what your left brain is thinking. I think that's more geared towards when you give things to people or you donate and you're generous and things like that. I just don't think you should take credit for it. You should be just thankful that God has blessed you and give it and move on. But I can't explain. This is hitting me in a way that I didn't expect. And I'm feeling a sense of thankfulness and gratitude on a level that, again, has been unpredictable to me. It's kind of crept up on me.
2: What are you going to do to celebrate? Maybe if you like did a big celebration.
1: It's the opposite of what I'm feeling, though. Maybe I'm not expressing myself well. Do you know what I mean?
2: I hear what you're saying. I'm saying, you know, you'd be nice to celebrate.
1: I'm grateful, but I'm like, I don't deserve this. For most of my radio career and TV career, I thought I was always doing my last show. But most of my career, it's only in recent years that I got a little bit more secure, and talent on air are usually generally a little bit insecure, whether they want to admit it or not. You know, that's true because we know so many people in this industry, so many people on TV, and it is a common, you know, it's a common denominator. It's very common among on air talent.
2: I think it's common among human beings. You're putting yourself out there. You want everybody to like you, and you want to do a good show. So, of course, it's a lot.
1: No, I put myself out there knowing half the country hates my guts. Let's be blunt.
2: Yeah, but they're listening. We don't care if you hate us. Just listen.
1: Well, that's actually a good point. I totally agree with you. But anyway, listen, where I am with this is, this is not false humility. I'm just saying to you, thank you. I mean, I feel when people do something nice for you that you owe it to them to say thank you. You owe it to them to show appreciation. And I am grateful to every one of you that listen to this radio show, that watch Hannity on the Fox News channel, that are now watching. You know, we were told by one of the platforms that carries my podcast that it was one of the best single launches of a new podcast show they've ever seen, because it takes years usually to build up any kind of significant audience. And we just keep working hard on all fronts. And I don't want to stop. I just don't. And I don't know. We've been talking. I got interviewed yesterday for about 45 minutes by the Deseret News. Do you know them, Linda?
2: I do indeed.
1: And the lady was very, very nice, very kind. Doesn't mean the article's going to be good. We have a history with that, right? People are nice, and then boom, you get, you know, slapped up the side of your head.
2: This is very
1: And
2: true.
1: She was asking me about Rush, and I talked to her about the day that Rush announced to his audience that he had stage 4 advanced lung cancer. And I remember that day like it was yesterday. And I told her the story that, you know, for all my career, that Rush's brother, David, has negotiated every contract in my life, radio, TV, podcast, you name it. He's done it all. He's a friend of mine, friend of Linda's, friend of the show. And David called me only moments before Rush was making the announcement. He said, obviously, I was sworn to secrecy, but I know you're going to have to deal with this after my brother makes this public announcement. I don't want you caught off guard. And he told me, and I called Levin. And I remember I was crying as Rush was announcing this. And I don't cry very often in my life. Linda, you can verify that. I'm not a crier.
2: That's true.
1: I was upset. This lady's asking me, you know, do you think you're the heir? I said, nobody's the heir apparent to Rush. That's insane. I said that at the time of Rush's passing, nobody can replace that guy. I do wish he was here. I'd give anything to have him back and have his voice and have his moral clarity and his love and appreciation of America and liberty and freedom and the dream that we all get to pursue here. And a reminder of what is important in this life and in this world. But then I explained to her, we learned so much in that year when Rush was diagnosed about him that maybe we didn't think, we didn't know. We always hear about bucket lists. We've all watched Jack Nicholson and Morgan Freeman, The Bucket List. It's a great movie. If you've not watched it, I highly suggest it. And in other words, you hear you got a year to live. What are you going to do? What do you want to do with the last year of your life? So Rush would go through these brutal chemotherapy treatments and more, and they half killed him to extend his life. And he did live longer than they thought he would. I know that for a fact. And what was his bucket list? What did he do when he barely got well enough to function again? He went back on the air, even when he really wasn't feeling well. Do you remember, Linda, that he'd do like an hour or 2 hours and say, I can't go any further. And he'd have somebody fill in for him.
2: It was a very hard time, but he had a faithful and still has a faithful audience that was there and was like, we'll take whatever you can give, which I think really kind of kept him going.
1: But we learned what Rush's bucket list was. That was the amazing thing. His bucket list was what he did every single solitary day. In my podcast with Newt that we did in Dallas at the midterm convention, we talked about Rush. He was very fond of Rush. And Newt and I go back to 1990, my first interview in a Holiday Inn hotel room in Decatur, Alabama, when I was a local host there. And we talk about Rush. I mean, we talk about this story. And it's amazing if in this life you can find. Oprah Winfrey made similar comments in some podcast she did. I just saw it earlier today. That if you find something you love to do and can do that, it's not work. You're finding your mission, your purpose, God's purpose for you in this life. And it was clearly Rush's purpose. Do we understand the mind of God? No, we're not meant to. Otherwise, we'd understand how there are universes within universes within universes. But I think it says and said so much about who he was and what he loved. And he lived out his bucket list every day he got to crack this microphone. And I'm just thinking with the 30-year anniversary on Fox and, you know, 25th anniversary of syndication and, you know, now doing a podcast. I mean, it's just hitting me that I have this sense of gratitude that I get to do what I love every day. And for me not to express to all of you in this audience how grateful I am, I think makes me extremely unappreciative. And I want to express that. It's not something, I don't feel proud of it. I'm grateful for it. There's a difference. So am I making sense, Linda? Help me out.
2: You know, I still think you should have a party. Full circle. Have a party.
1: Why is everything for you? Why is everything for you?
2: Life is hard.
1: You used to make me do these Christmas parties every year, and I hated them.
2: You're so full of crap. First of all,
1: I hated them.
2: You love those Christmas parties, and you sang at every single one of them.
1: You get up and you take the microphone and you sing and dance like a lunatic all night. Now, you are a great singer.
2: I don't know that I would say I was a lunatic. I would call it performing, but if you want to call it a lunatic, that's fine. I'll take it. I don't care.
1: Now, the worst moment I ever saw was you dancing alone while Big and Rich were performing when we were out at their bar in Vegas. That was embarrassing.
2: Moving on.
1: Humiliating even.
2: I think you should celebrate 30 years. But because it's bizarre. I think what I did was normal. I was
1: yeah, what you did was bizarre. People dancing you're bizarre. Around people that are dancing as couples and you're out there alone was weird.
2: First of all, nobody was dancing at couples. It's the Redneck Riviera. Everybody's drinking bourbon and dancing like a lunatic.
1: But there was a guy dancing with a girl. It wasn't people dancing alone. You were in the midst of all these couples dancing alone. I walked out and I said, this is a little embarrassing.
2: You are not Fred Astaire. I get it. You didn't want to get out there. That's okay. No. I had my Ginger Rogers moment. I was perfectly fine.
1: Okay. I got to remind everybody, health, wellness, fitness, nutrition, it's all top of mind for Americans thanks to the MAHA movement. And look, what you eat, what you put in your body does matter. Look, for a lot of people, breakfast is hard because you're rushing, you're getting your kids out to school. It's, you know, you're shoving coffee down your throat, no time to cook, everything's on the go. Not usually, you know, conducive to health, wellness, fitness, nutrition, longevity. Now, that's where Peter Harris, his wonderful family come in, and they are the creators of Grainberry cereal. First, it tastes great. It's good for you. And you will know that you and your family can enjoy it, not worry about all the sugar and all the crap and all the preservatives and all the colorings that go into this processed food, big name cereals that you know. 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And the best part is, healthier does not mean giving up great taste. Now, Grainberry cereal, they come in 6 delicious varieties. By the way, may not be in the cereal aisle, maybe in the health food aisle. If it's not there, check with your local grocer because there's something for everyone. They've got honey nut, apple cinnamon, cinnamon frosted, and Peter Harris and his family giving a portion of proceeds to No Kid Hungry and Feeding America. So feel good, eat good, do good at the same time. They also have the best pasta sauce in the history of mankind. Linda, what do we call it?
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1: So frustrating. 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There's no such thing as a sauce.
2: I actually talked to Peter recently, and I had said to him, I just want to talk to you, one Northeasterner to another. 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
1: no,
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1: No, you don't. 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
0: 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All right, when we come back, the Attorney General of my free state, the free state of Florida, James Huthmeyer, will join us. It's pretty unbelievable that we even have to deal with issues like this. And in this particular case, he literally had to make a deal as it relates to Starbucks that, you know, something I never thought would happen. And that is that, you know, Starbucks, companies like Netflix, he announced about a week ago that they're suing Netflix, you know, for, quote, engineering an addictive platform to get kids glued to their devices and collecting detailed data on kids without permission of parents. I mean, it's pretty unbelievable what these states think that they can do. They came to a settlement as it relates to Starbucks. One of the questions I have is whether or not this will be applicable to other states in the union. As often is the case, Florida leads the way for the rest of the country, and James has led the way on many, many issues. Anyway, we'll get to James on the other side. We'll talk a little bit about the election in 46 days, even in the free state of Florida. Yes, it matters. Ashley Moody, Byron Donalds, James Huthmeyer on the ballot. We'll get to your calls coming up also, 800-941-SHAWN this Friday as we continue. It's 3 years ago the terrorists murdered more than 1,200 innocent Israelis and took over 250 hostages. And today, as we remember the souls lost on October the 7th, Israel is still under threat from terrorists and anti-Semitic hatred and violence that continues to rise worldwide. Yet a light does shine in the darkness because Christians and Jews, they are coming together to boldly stand with Israel through the International Fellowship of Christians and Jews Flags of Fellowship movement all across America. On the anniversary of October the 7th attacks, churches, synagogues, universities, communities, they are planting Israeli flags, a powerful declaration that Israel is not alone, and together we can combat the hate, the anti-Semitism, one flag at a time, while supporting the fellowship's life-saving work for all the people in need. Join this historic movement with a gift of just $25 and show the world that Israel is not alone. Go to their website, joinfof.org. That's joinfof.org.
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2: Got a cool night ahead tonight. Temperatures coolest in the Central Finger Lakes, where it could drop in the low to mid-40s. West of Rochester, low 50s out toward Batavia. Clear sky for most. We're going to have a mostly sunny sky to start tomorrow. We'll definitely get more clouds on the increase through Saturday afternoon and evening. Upper 60s, the high temperature. Quite cool on Sunday, low to mid-60s. Periods of rain looking likely to end the weekend. From a 13 WHAM Weather Authority, I'm meteorologist Scott Hetzko on Rochester's news, weather, and traffic station, News Radio WHAM 1180.
3: And 13 weather radar shows the nearest rain is actually in Detroit, Michigan. Nothing in Rochester, nothing in the Finger Lakes, nothing in all of New York State. Downtown now, we have 71 degrees. It's 5:02 on Rochester Source for breaking news, weather, and traffic. 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In the news, the federal civil rights lawsuit brought by the family of Robert Brooks after his on-camera, in-prison beating has been settled. Confirmation from the family and hard monetary details are expected. But today, in the meantime, Governor Kathy Hochul put it out in an announcement saying there's nothing that can erase the pain that the Brooks family has endured, but she does hope that the settlement brings them some measure of relief. Brooks died in December of 2024 after he was beaten by corrections officers at Marcy Correctional Facility while handcuffed. The case led to criminal charges against multiple prison employees and also sparked a push for prison reform across the state. Imagine what it would be like to be missing for an entire year. A Rochester teenager has been found safe. The U.S. Marshals says 17-year-old Angel Phillips was recovered in Hornell with help from Rochester Police, State Police, Alfred Police. Phillips had been missing since April of 2025 after leaving her foster home on McNaughton Street. Early reports say she was considered endangered because of her age and concerns for her well-being. Beyond that, today, other than to say she's recovered, authorities have not released any details, but they do say she's safe and receiving appropriate support. The Monroe County Sheriff's Office has now identified the victim of this week's ATV crash in Parma, 33-year-old Robert Bonfilio of Parma. The ATV crashed in a field off Trimmer Road. He was the only person aboard. A new report finds that 70% of Monroe County school buildings had at least one drinking water outlet, fountain or sink or whatever, that tested above New York's lead limit of 5 parts per billion.
4: For when you have somebody that there's no clothing.
5: Statewide, more than 12,000 school water outlets exceeded that threshold. The report from Environment America and NYPIRG says children can be harmed by lead at any level and is urging state leaders to require lead filtering systems and lower the allowable limit to 1 part per billion. Dominic Ciccarelli, News Radio, WHAM 1180.
3: New details are emerging about the death of 33-year-old Timothy Green. Police say he was basically starved to death by his mother, Andrea Livers, and her boyfriend, Len Kaiser Harris. No possessions in the apartment found naked. They also found a lot of cleaning supplies in the home near the body. But why?
4: You can imagine what that's used for when you have somebody that there's no clothing, there's no nothing, yeah. And it was wasting away. This is a torture type situation where they just completely tortured and abused this poor gentleman until he passed away.
3: RPD Captain Greg Bello there speaking with our Bob Lonsbury this morning. Livers and Harris are both charged with murder, kidnapping, and endangering a vulnerable person. President Trump says a decision on Iran has to be made soon.
6: In an interview with Axios that was published yesterday, Trump reportedly said, quote, "I have a big decision coming up. Do I want to go in and annihilate them or do I not?" Trump is planning to meet with the leaders from 6 Gulf countries next week on the sidelines of the UN General Assembly in New York. I'm Chris Caraggio.
3: The U.S. Air Force investigating the crash of an F-16 Fighting Falcon in Michigan yesterday. Part of the Texas Air National Guard's 149th Fighter Wing, it has been conducting training operations there. The pilot ejected safely and is listed in stable condition. Governor Gavin Newsom has signed a new executive order in California to speed up the process of making safeguards for AI systems.
7: The order calls for more outside experts to check on the safety and security of AI, along with independent reviews. The executive order brings together top experts who will, within 2 months, suggest ways for California to make its AI safety laws even stronger, like creating safety plans and requiring emergency

0: He shut off switches for advanced AI. Newsom says while President Trump and Congress are asleep at the wheel, California leads the nation in AI rules with laws on safety, privacy, and how AI affects people. I'm Dina Kodiak.
1: And the Pentagon has released more files related to unexplained aerial phenomena, basically UFOs. 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Pentagon.mil/UFO. 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Still ahead.
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16: 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Delays extending in both directions. Eastbound traffic smoothing out just west of Mount Reed. Delays on Lyle Avenue are heavy from Broad Street west to Mount Reed. Traffic also tightening up on 590 northbound at Monroe. I'm Ray Mars, News Radio WHAM 1180.
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1: The 13 WHAM Weather Authority forecast tonight, partly to mostly cloudy for the rest of the evening, low 47. Then tomorrow, increasing clouds, a little warmer though, high 67. Downtown now, we've got 71 degrees. For full forecast details on the day's top stories, listen live to the iHeart app. We've got the link at wham1180.com. 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Earlier we told you about the big decision that President Trump says he faces on whether to annihilate the Iranian regime today. Today, they had a show of unity in the Islamic Republic.
2: Hundreds of thousands of Iranian volunteers in the streets of Tehran. Wearing combat uniforms, carrying flags as bystanders cheered them on in the largest demonstration since the U.S. and Israel attacked in February. Iranians trample flags of the U.S. and Israel, chanting death to America and death to Israel, vowing to take up arms against both nations. The commander of the Revolutionary Guard told state media over 600,000 registered to participate in the military campaign, with over 1 million expected to take part in training. Plus, the leader of the paramilitary force said new trainees will make a nightmare for Iran's enemies. CJ Papa, Fox News.
1: And the Iranian state media did say that there were over 300,000 on the streets during that event. The war, meanwhile, is becoming less and less popular, especially in a new poll.
14: The Fox News poll finds 60% think it was the wrong decision to begin conflict with Iran. Just under half think it's made us less safe. And 71% think the president does not have a clear strategy for ending things. When asked who they'd trust handling inflation, data centers, and foreign policy, voters favor Democrats over Republicans by double digits. Ahead of President Xi's visit to the White House next week, voters were asked if the president is tough enough on China. 45% said not tough enough, 30% said about right, the rest said too tough. Jessica Rosenthal, Fox News.
1: Jewish students rallying against Mayor Mamdani outside Gracie Mansion in New York City. Singing and speeches, some of the area's youngest Jews came out in support of Israeli Prime Minister Benjamin Netanyahu ahead of his arrival in New York City for the UN General Assembly.
19: It's important to show that I'm proud to be a Jew and to show haters that their hate fuels us to be better Jews.
20: I'm here for the protest and to show that, like, I have to show that I'm Jew and I'm proud to show, like, hey, we're not scared, we're here.
1: After Mamdani called for Netanyahu's arrest, attendees say the mayor is leading to a divisive narrative that leads to anti-Semitic crimes. A crowd of Palestinian supporters were gathered across from that prayer celebration. The Kennedy Center is being ordered now to give at least 30 days' notice before any major renovations or demolition.
21: It's the latest twist in an ongoing legal showdown pitting the president and the allies he's installed on the center's board against Democratic Congresswoman Joyce Beatty and a number of preservation groups. The judge also denying a request from Beatty for an emergency hearing. Still, Beatty praising the judge's orders.
1: New York gubernatorial candidate Bruce Blakeman recently unveiling his Protect the New York Dream agenda. Barnstorming the state, basically talking about what he says are socialist policies in the state. The initiative does come, though, as he's trailing incumbent Democratic Governor Kathy Hochul by 10 points, at least in the latest Siena University poll. But on Fox Business this morning, he pushed back against that.
22: It's not a 10-point gap. We are in the margin of error. We confirmed that with our own poll. We also know that Kathy Hochul did a poll. She won't release her poll because she knows we're in the margin of error. It's a virtual dead heat.
1: The polling does show his name recognition rising. Virginia Governor Abigail Spanberger quietly removing a rule restricting transgender women from participating in women's sports.
0: Governor Spanberger, fresh into her term, she appears to be doubling down. State officials quietly pulled the plug on proposed regulations that would have barred biological males from competing in female-only sports teams and using female locker rooms. This undoing actually took place on July 30th. It wasn't publicly announced and went unnoticed until appearing as withdrawn on the state's regulatory town hall website. The withdrawal kills the rulesmaking process initiated under former Republican Governor Glenn Youngkin and approved unanimously by the Board of Health last August. More so, it upends the work of female athletes who initiated all of this by petitioning the board for fairness and protections.
1: That's Fox's Alexandria Hoff. Individual high schools in the state are still allowed to set their own policies regarding the inclusion of transgender athletes. And we're now hearing from the juror whose vote led to a hung jury in the Lindsey Clancy trial. NBC's Amelia Ikeda reports.
4: The sole holdout juror, now identifying himself publicly as Michael Desranville, giving his perspective for the first time, saying in a statement to News Nation, he felt he was getting cut off during deliberations, adding, "I didn't have any doubts."
1: 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Still ahead, we've got business news, a look of sports, a check of traffic and weather, of course, on the 10s. 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
7: New reports of an accident on Berkeley Street, just south of the East Avenue intersection. Westbound delays on 490 close to there, impacted by an accident near the inner loop. Delays on 104 also tightening up due to some slowdowns at Lake Avenue and at Dewey Avenue. I'm Ray Mars, News Radio Wham 1180.
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16: This is Monty Montgomery, producer of Our American Stories. 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
17: Clear sky, pretty cool weather in western New York tonight. Temperature is going to vary quite a bit. West of Rochester in the upper 40s to low 50s, but in the valleys east and south, low 40s by Saturday morning. Lots of sunshine ahead on Saturday. There will be some increasing clouds late day, 67. And we've got some rain in the forecast Sunday, mid-60s then. Looks at this point to be off and on rain much of Sunday. From the 13 WAM Weather Authority, I'm meteorologist Scott Hetzko on Rochester's news, weather, and traffic station, News Radio WAM 1180.
1: And 13 WAM Weather Radar shows no rain in Greater Rochester or any of the Finger Lakes. No rain in New York State at all, really. Downtown, we've got clouds starting to move in, 71 degrees. 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
18: This is a Bloomberg Money Minute. A coalition of U.S. automakers, parts suppliers, and dealerships are urging President Trump to keep Chinese autos out of the U.S. That's ahead of next week's summit with Chinese President Xi Jinping. Right now, there's a 100% tariff on Chinese EVs, and that group warns that if those automakers get a foothold in the U.S. market, it would be a threat to the economy and to U.S. security. After a hectic week for Wall Street, it was a quiet session today with stocks ending mixed and little changed. The Dow lost 95 points. Gains in chip makers led the Nasdaq up by 104, the S&P added 13, and oil closed lower, about 101 a barrel. The one-time retail giant Toys R Us, which went bankrupt 9 years ago, now planning to open 120 stores across the U.S. ahead of the holidays. And because of the surge in beef prices, restaurants are now selling less expensive cuts of meat, making thinner hamburgers and adding extras like fried onions in place of more meat just to cut costs. Tom Busby, Bloomberg Radio.
1: And here are the headlines we're watching tonight on the 5 o'clock news hour. The family of Robert Brooks has settled its federal civil rights lawsuit over the death at Marcy Correctional. Terms of the agreement have not been released. It was confirmed in a statement from Governor Kathy Hochul. Brooks died in December of 2024 after he was beaten by corrections officers while handcuffed. President Trump says he is still undecided about whether the U.S. should, in his words, annihilate the Iranian regime. Tensions are rising. Governor Gavin Newsom in California has signed a new executive order to strengthen safety around artificial intelligence, possibly even looking at a kill switch. A Rochester teenager missing for more than a year has been found safe. The U.S. Marshals Service says 17-year-old Angel Phillips recovered in Hornell with assistance from several police agencies. She had been missing since leaving a foster home in April last year. The Monroe County Sheriff's Office has identified the victim of this week's fatal ATV crash in Parma. He was 33-year-old Robert Bonfiglio. And in Livingston County, health officials there say that, yes, a second cow has tested positive for rabies at the same farm where another infected animal was found earlier this week. Officials say there's no added risk to the public, and people who had contact with the animals are being monitored. And this past hour, President Trump out with a new announcement. CNN, MS Now, and Politico are being banned from the White House. In a post on Truth Social, he says the decision is due to what he says is their constant reporting of fictions and lies when covering him. A complete update of the day's top stories plus traffic and weather on the 10s in 5 minutes on News Radio Wham 1180. 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
2: 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According to NFL Network's Ian Rappaport, Bills receiver DJ Moore has sustained an AC sprain to his injured shoulder. And Adam Schefter of ESPN added that doctors don't consider the injury serious. College football tomorrow, the Buffalo Bulls are at 14th-ranked Penn State. Also tomorrow, St. John Fisher will host the U of R. Brockport entertains RPI, and Hobart will visit Utica. On the diamond, the Yankees open a series at Arizona. Gerrit Cole gets the start. The Rays host the Red Sox. Meanwhile, at Citi Field, it's the Mets against the Phillies, and the Rochester Red Wings are at Buffalo tonight. Josh Watts with a call on Fox Sports 1280. The Wings beginning the day tied with Indianapolis for the lone second-half playoff spot in International League. That's Check of Sports. I'm John DeTullio.
1: 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Our top story, New York State settles a lawsuit brought by a Rochester area inmate's family. The inmate was killed in prison. That coming up in 3 minutes, along with a check of traffic and weather on the 10s on Rochester's news, weather, and traffic station. 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

0: Getting a little cooler now. 68 degrees downtown. This is the 5 o'clock news hour on News Radio Wham 1180. Good evening. I'm Dave Debo. Coming up in the news, the lawsuit over Robert Brooks in prison beating has been settled, new threats against Moran, and a missing teen found 1 full year later. Those stories and more coming up in 1 minute, but first it is 5:30. Let's check traffic and weather on the 10s on News Radio Wham 1180.
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3: 104 delays centered around the intersection for Dewey Avenue and westbound traffic also tightening up on the Veterans Bridge currently. 490 with an earlier accident near the inner loop. Westbound delays beginning to taper off at the intersection for the inner loop. 490 also with growing volume just west of Linden Avenue because of an accident there. 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
5: This is Monty Montgomery, producer of Our American Stories. 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
6: Got a cool night ahead tonight. Temperatures coolest in the central Finger Lakes, where it could drop in the low to mid 40s. West of Rochester, low 50s out toward Batavia. Clear sky for most. We're going to have a mostly sunny sky to start tomorrow. We'll definitely get more clouds on the increase through Saturday afternoon and evening. Upper 60s, the high temperature. Quite cool on Sunday, low to mid 60s, periods of rain looking likely to end the weekend. From a 13 WHAM Weather Authority, I'm meteorologist Scott Hetzko on Rochester's news, weather, and traffic station, News Radio WHAM 1180.
0: And 13 WHAM weather radar shows nothing to see here. No rain anywhere in Rochester or the greater Finger Lakes. Downtown now, still a little sunny, 68 degrees. It's 5:32 on Rochester Source for breaking news, weather, and traffic. 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The federal civil rights lawsuit filed by the family of Robert Brooks has been settled. Attorneys for the family have not confirmed the agreement, but in a statement, Governor Kathy Hochul says, "There's nothing that can erase the pain the Brooks family has endured. It's my hope that this agreement will provide them some measure of relief." Brooks died in December of 2024 after beating by corrections officers at Marcy Correctional Facility while handcuffed. The case triggered several calls for prison reform and also charges against people working in the prison. The Albany Times Union reports it's roughly a $10 million settlement. President Trump says he's just undecided on whether or not to go in and annihilate the Iranian regime.
7: In an interview with Axios that was published Thursday, Trump reportedly said, "I have a big decision coming up. Do I want to go in and annihilate them or do I not?" He added, "It's a big decision. Anything could happen with me." Trump is planning to meet with the leaders from 6 Gulf countries next week on the sidelines of the UN General Assembly in New York and said he wants to use the meeting to hear directly from U.S. allies in the region. I'm Mark Mayfield.
0: Governor Gavin Newsom in California has signed a new executive order to speed up the process of AI safeguards. His order calls for outside experts to check on the safety and security of AI and independent reviews. It also brings together top experts who will suggest ways for California to make even stronger safety laws, possibly even looking at a shutoff switch for advanced AI. Newsom says President Trump and Congress are asleep at the wheel on the issue. A Rochester teenager who had been missing for more than a year has been found safe. The U.S. Marshals Service says 17-year-old Angel Phillips was recovered in Hornell with some help from the Rochester Police, the State Police, Alfred Police. Phillips had been missing since April 2025 after leaving her foster home on McNaughton Street. Authorities won't say much more, but they say she is safe. The Monroe County Sheriff's Office has now identified the victim of this week's ATV crash in Parma as 33-year-old Robert Bonfilio of Parma. His ATV crashed in a field off Trimmer Road, dead at the scene. A suspect was arrested yesterday in connection with the killing of a patient in a Batavia addiction treatment center. Authorities called Wednesday night to the Hope Haven Center on Bank Street. They found a 63-year-old man suffering from serious traumatic injuries. Apparently, they say he was hit with a pipe. He later died. 53-year-old Frederick Scott was arraigned, including secondary murder charges, and was ordered held without bail. A man from Warsaw is facing a felony rape charge following an investigation by the sheriff's office there. Authorities say 21-year-old David Summers Jr. is accused of sexually assaulting a 21-year-old woman in the town of Livonia in Livingston County back in May. Summers was arrested this week and charged with third-degree rape. Livingston County health officials say a second cow has tested positive for rabies at that same farm where another rabbit cow was identified earlier this week. The Livingston County Department of Public Health, though, says really this is kind of expected, not a new area of concern, and there is no additional risks to the public, they say. This Wham 1180 Buffalo Bills update, they're hoping a few extra days of rest will help get wide receiver DJ Moore back on the field for week three. Moore left Thursday night's win over the Detroit Lions with a sprained shoulder joint after a diving attempt for a pass in the end zone. The injury is not believed to be serious, but his status for next week against the Los Angeles Chargers is, for now, up in the air. And a flood threat will persist through the weekend in parts of the Plains, Midwest, and Great Lakes. Amazon's Fall Prime Day event will make its return on October 6th, 7th, and 8th. Monica Wilson has that.
8: 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Amazon's October Prime Day is a smaller version of the company's annual Prime Day sale, although Prime members will still have the opportunity to take advantage of markdowns across hundreds of categories. Prime memberships, which cost $139 a year, provide access to steep discounts and limited time price cuts. I'm Monica Nelson.
0: 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Still ahead, entertainment news and the day's top stories in 3 minutes. All that after a check of traffic and weather on the 10s on News Radio Wham 1180.
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3: 104 delays centered around the intersection for Dewey Avenue and westbound traffic. Also tightening up on the Veterans Bridge currently. 490 with an earlier accident near the inner loop. Westbound delays beginning to taper off at the intersection for the inner loop. 490 also with growing volume just west of Linden Avenue because of an accident there. I'm Ray Mars with News Radio WHAM 1180.
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0: The 13 WHAM Weather Authority forecast, partly to mostly cloudy today, a low of 47 for what remains of today. And then tomorrow, increasing clouds, a high of 67. 13 WHAM radar right now shows a completely clear scan. No precipitation anywhere in New York State. Still a little bit of sun. Downtown, 68 degrees.
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13: This is Monty Montgomery, producer of Our American Stories. It's National Constitution Week, and in our next episode, you'll hear from the late Justice Scalia on what makes the Constitution unique. You won't want to miss the next episode of Our American Stories.
14: 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Benson Boone, BTS. 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
23: 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Kehlani.
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14: News among the countless biggest names in music gracing the stage for the two-day event at the T-Mobile Arena, also streaming on Disney Plus and Hulu. Singer-songwriter Duncan Sheik dead at the age of 56.
25: I know what you're doing.
14: According to the New York Times, Sheik's mother said he died of organ failure. Known for the Grammy-nominated song Barely Breathing back in the 90s, the New Jersey native also composed the Tony Award-winning show Spring Awakening. Previews were about to begin next week for the off-Broadway musical Memoirs of Amorous Gentlemen, that he did the music and lyrics for. In a statement on his Instagram, it said the world has lost a singular talent and deeply influential voice in music and theater.
26: Let's go get married tonight.
14: 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And Innocent Ways. Carly Rae Jepsen out with her new album Day and Night.
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27: Party in the park, party in the bush, party under the bridge.
14: That's entertainment. I'm Jennifer Bolsoni.
27: Party in my house, party on the way to the party at the park.
0: 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Time now 5:43. Let's give you some headlines. In federal civil rights lawsuit filed by the family of Robert Brooks over his death at Marcy Correctional has been settled. Brooks died in December 2024 after he was beaten by corrections officers. A Rochester teen missing for more than a year and a half has been found safe. The U.S. Marshals Service says 17-year-old Angel Phillips was located in Hornell with assistance from several police groups. She was last seen in April of last year, leaving a foster home on McNaughton Street. The Monroe County Sheriff's Office has identified this week's fatal ATV crash in Parma. 33-year-old Robert Bonfilio of Parma was dead at the scene. A new report finds 70% of Monroe County school buildings had at least one drinking water outlet above New York State's lead action level. And President Trump says a decision on Iran has to be made soon. Tensions are rising. He says he has to decide whether or not he needs to annihilate the regime. The U.S. Air Force is investigating an F-16 Fighting Falcon crash in Michigan, and California Governor Gavin Newsom has signed an executive order, possibly looking at a universal kill switch for AI in the state of California. News Radio WHAM 1180 time now coming up on 5:45. Your next check of traffic and weather on the 10s in less than 5 minutes.
28: It's beginning to look a lot like Christmas.
0: Yeah, I know. But yes, they're doing it anyway. The Hallmark Channel already getting ready.
1: Hallmark's countdown to Christmas is back. And this year, it's jam-packed with more new holiday movies than ever. The channel is rolling out a lineup of 34 original movies featuring returning fan favorites Lori Loughlin, Rachel Lee Cook, Lacey Chabert, Christy Carlson Romano, Richard Kind, Andy McDowell, Jonathan Bennett, and more. Also returning, season 3 of Mistletoe Murders, set to premiere November 5th, plus the Hallmark Christmas Experience, a hometown holiday hosted by Bennett and Melissa Peterman, airing December 5th, giving fans an exclusive look at what's coming to Hallmark in the new year. This year's countdown to Christmas kicks off October 16th. Michelle Polino, Fox News.
0: And yes, that is about a month away. 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
4: 394 90, 590 running smooth and incident free. 490 east of town with an earlier accident just west of Linden Avenue's intersection. Westbound traffic beginning to ease up there. Do have some stop and go delays that are still in play on 490 due to an accident near the Ames Street intersection. Westbound traffic stretching back to Plymouth. I'm Ray Mars with News Radio Wham 1180.
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11: Clear sky, pretty cool weather in western New York tonight. Temperature is going to vary quite a bit. West of Rochester in the upper 40s to low 50s. But in the valleys east and south, low 40s by Saturday morning. Lots of sunshine ahead on Saturday. There will be some increasing clouds late day, 67. And we've got some rain in the forecast Sunday, mid-60s then. Looks at this point to be off and on rain much of Sunday. From the 13 WAM Weather Authority, I'm meteorologist Scott Hetzko on Rochester's news, weather, and traffic station, News Radio WAM 1180.
0: And downtown now, 68 degrees, a bit of a setting sun. 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We do business news at 22 and 52. This go-round, it's the Rochester Business Report.
12: That's up 40 cents from where we were a month ago. And here in Rochester, the average is 4.40 a gallon for regular. A month ago, it was 4.23, so that's 17 cents a gallon. Diesel locally is up by 66 cents a gallon over the same period in the Rochester area. 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
13: Two quick notes if I could. 79 years ago today, in 1947, the United States Army Air Corps came to an official end, and the United States Air Force took flight. Off we go into the wild blue yonder. That's been the call and the cry of these blue suitors these near four decades since. The service and strength exemplified by the United States Air Force is pretty damned impressive. To those of you who are part of the Air Force family, through your own or relative service now or in the past, all of us love you and appreciate you. And on your service's birthday, we render you a hand salute. Also today, you ever notice the flag out in front of some town halls or whatever? You got the American flag, and then beside it or beneath it, you have that black POW/MIA flag. Well, this is the day, each day, that we remember those who have been held as prisoners of war, and those who never came home from war, those who are missing in action. When I was young, there were prisoners of war being held in Vietnam. Over the years, we have had Americans held by one hostile foreign power or another. This country keeps faith with those people. And missing in action? Oh, gracious. We still have many people missing in action from Vietnam. We have many more missing in action in Korea. With advances in DNA and the undying commitment of this country, we are bringing missing in action folks home. I think just today, the Department of Defense announced that remains of some sailors who were killed on Pearl Harbor Day have been identified and will now be returned to their families. We never give up. We leave no man behind. And that POW/MIA flag hanging outside on the flagstaff, that reminds it reminds us of that on a daily basis.
0: And And that, of course, Bob Lonsbury on the 5 o'clock news hour. You can always hear him following this and the rest of the day's top stories. 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
1: From the Wham 1180 Sports Desk, I'm John DeToya. According to NFL Network's Ian Rappaport, Bills receiver DJ Moore has sustained an AC sprain to his injured shoulder. And Adam Schefter of ESPN added that doctors don't consider the injury serious. College football tomorrow, the Buffalo Bulls are at 14th-ranked Penn State. Also tomorrow, St. John Fisher will host the U of R. Brockport entertains RPI, and Hobart will visit Utica. On the diamond, the Yankees open a series at Arizona. Gerrit Cole gets the start. The Rays host the Red Sox. Meanwhile, at Citi Field, it's the Mets against the Phillies, and the Rochester Red Wings are at Buffalo tonight. Josh Watts with a call on Fox Sports 1280. The Wings beginning the day tied with Indianapolis for the lone second-half playoff spot in the International League. That's Check of Sports. I'm John DeTullio.
0: And you can catch John on Monday from noon to 2, talking sports over on Fox Sports 1280 Rochester. 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We've got a new story just breaking now. President Trump, in the past little bit here on social media, has announced a new security agreement between the United States, Denmark, and Greenland. Not much is known, but we'll bring you what we do know in just a little bit. Also ahead, our other top story, but even before that broke, was a settlement in the Robert Brooks family civil lawsuit against New York State. All that coming up after a check of traffic together and with the weather on the 10s on News Radio Wham 1180.
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0: 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President Trump claims, and this is breaking just now, released on social media about 5 minutes ago, President Trump claims the U.S., Denmark, and Greenland have struck a major security deal. Announcing the agreement on his Truth Social, Trump says it grants the United States permanent security control over Greenland and paves the way for a significant new military presence there. The indefinite pact also blocks U.S. adversaries from building bases or making any investments there without Washington's approval. Again, this is just a social media post. A lot of the details are probably still out there. We'll learn more as it becomes available. A settlement has been reached in the federal lawsuit brought by the family of Robert Brooks over his death following a recorded assault inside Marcy Correctional Facility. The Brooks family is expected to confirm the agreement and possibly provide details at a later date. But in a statement, Governor Kathy Hochul says she hopes the agreement provides the family a measure of relief. The Brooks, a 43-year-old inmate from Greece, died in December of 2024 after corrections officers were captured on body camera video beating him while he was restrained. The death led to not only criminal charges, but a lot of calls for prison reform. A Rochester teenager who had been missing for a year and more has been found safe. The U.S. Marshals aren't sharing many details, but they say 17-year-old Angel Phillips was recovered in Hornell with help from several police agencies, including Rochester, the State Police, and Alfred. Phillips had been missing since April 2025 after leaving her foster home on McNaughton Street here in the city. Authorities, again, didn't give too many details, but they say she's safe. Governor Gavin Newsom has signed a new executive order to speed up the process of making AI systems safe.
1: The order calls for more outside experts to check on the safety and security of AI, along with independent reviews. The executive order brings together top experts who will, within 2 months, suggest ways for California to make its AI safety laws even stronger, like creating safety plans and requiring emergency shutoff switches for advanced AI. Newsom says while President Trump and Congress are asleep at the wheel, California leads the nation in AI rules with laws on safety, privacy, and how AI affects people. I'm Dina Cote.
0: The U.S. Air Force is investigating the crash of an F-16 Fighting Falcon in Michigan yesterday.
2: The jet was part of the Texas Air National Guard's 149th Fighter Wing that's been conducting training operations. The pilot ejected safely and is listed in stable condition. I'm Chris Caraggio.
0: President Trump says he's banning major news outlets from the White House. In a post on Truth Social, he said he's proud to announce that he's barring CNN, MS Now, and Politico.com due to what he says is their constant reporting of fiction and lies when covering him. The president said other news media outlets could also be banned from the White House soon. Trump claimed that Politico received an $8 million subscription from the government under the Biden administration in order to keep themselves alive. The Monroe County Sheriff's Office now identifying the victim of an ATV crash in Parma. 33-year-old Robert Bonfilio of Parma killed off Trimmer Road, dead at the scene. Parts of the Plains, Midwest, and Great Lakes will soon face the threat of floods throughout the weekend. Today, the heaviest rain is set to impact millions in Minnesota, Wisconsin, Iowa, and Illinois. Tomorrow, the storms will move south to Des Moines and other areas near Chicago, it says. The juror who led to a mistrial and the Lindsay Clancy triple murder case says he did not have any doubts that she deliberately killed her children. In a statement first reported now by News Nation, Michael Desranville said he tried to explain different theories to the rest of the jury. He kept getting cut off as if his doubts were based on nothing but the evidence. Desranville said he based all of it on the physical evidence, key witnesses, and what the prosecution presented. He thought it was enough proof that she knew exactly what she was doing. News Radio Wham 1180, time now 6:06. 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

0: Mark Levin here. Our number, 877-381-381. Yom Kippur is just a few days away. I know my calendar. It's the highest of the holy holidays in Judaism, where Jews repent and atone. It's a very, very important holiday. So now's the time to say what's on my mind about the Jewish members of Congress, particularly in the Senate, seven of them, including Chuck Schumer, who've endorsed and are even campaigning for El Said. You're a disgrace. You covered a Jew hatred and the spreading cancer of anti-Semitism in your party and in our country. You put your party and your own political interests ahead of what is moral and right. You're absolutely shameful, and to me, you're disgusting. You know, ladies and gentlemen, you know, in this audience, I took on Tucker Carlson 18 months, 20 months ago, when nobody would. All the self-proclaimed Jewish leaders patting themselves on the back, patting themselves on the head, claiming to stand up against anti-Semitism, none of them publicly or openly supported me. Some of them sent me texts and emails. Some of them called me and rooted me on. And I said, well, where are you? Where are you? Now, of course, we've reached a good point where nobody fears the man anymore. I told my wife at the time, I said, Julie, I'm going to have to go in the sewer for a while and deal with this disgusting Jew-hating lowlife and his cabal and the rest of them. Somebody has to do it, because nobody is. There may have been a column here or there, a comment here or there, but there was no money of prominence who would do it. So when I watch these Democrat senators, whether it's Schumer, the senator from Georgia, the senator from Michigan, and the list goes on, and I watch them endorse a man who's a Jew hater, and the Jew haters are America haters. That's what they are. Makes me sick to my stomach that these people were raised to know better, and in the face of this grave threat to Jews in this country and around the world, they side with the Islamists, the Marxists, terrorist supporters. You want to know what it was like in the 1930s? Well, you're experiencing it. You're experiencing it. The mayor of New York, the mayor of Dearborn, the mayor of Paterson, New Jersey. But they're obvious. These are obvious Jew haters. The Pikers, the Al Saeeds, obvious Jew haters. And yet the Democrats welcome them. They welcome them. There are some Republicans or former Republicans who embrace Tucker Carlson and his ilk. I've called them out. I call them the woke Reich, R-E-I-C-H. I've done battle with many of them as well. But the difference is the Republican Party does not embrace them. We have people, Jews and non-Jews, who advise the vice president over and over and over again, or they ask him to denounce Carlson. But he won't. President Trump has repeatedly. J.D. won't. That's the way it is. And if that's a litmus test for you come 2028, it's understandable. And I wish he would, but he won't. That's the truth. No, I don't think he's an anti-Semite. I don't think he's a Jew hater. But I do think his position on Israel and the Israeli government is very troubling to me. But I will say this. The Democrat Party's position is more than very troubling to me. It's intolerable. Absolutely intolerable. They wish to cut Israel off at the knees. Not even sell them military equipment. When we sell military equipment to Saudi Arabia, they say nothing. When we sell military equipment to Qatar, they say nothing. When we sell military equipment to Turkey, they say nothing. When we sell military equipment to Pakistan, they say nothing. But Israel, they seek to stop Israel and obstruct Israel. Even when it comes to the Iron Dome, so they can protect themselves. These are Democrats. Democrats. There's a few Republicans who feel that way and act that way, but the vast majority do not. And that's the truth. That's the truth. You know, during the 1920s, late 1920s and early 1930s, there were Jews in Germany who were nationalists. Nationalists. Some of them had fought in World War I, of course. One in particular was a lawyer. And they would condemn the Jews in Germany who were warning that the Nazi Party, should it get stronger, should it take over, would be a dire threat to the Jewish population there. They were denounced by the nationalist Jews. Most of whom eventually were sent off to concentration camps where they were killed. These seven Democrat Jewish senators, they think they can make common cause with Islamists? They think they can make common cause with people who tell us exactly what they think and exactly who they are and what they are? They trash our country. these Islamists, these Saeeds and the Pikers and the rest. And they trash it first and foremost because of its founding, the Judeo-Christian values and belief system. President Trump understands this. He sees it. He even watches what's going on social media. He's told me he does. And people bring it to him. Last time I spoke to him, I can tell you this because it's not a state secret. He said, you know what, Mark? You are hated on social media more than I am. He said, you're number one and I'm number two. I don't really care. You see, you and this audience who've been with me for decades, I haven't changed a thing. We have these newbies out there saying they're America firsters. No, you and I are the America firsters. You and I are the Tea Party. You and I are the constitutional conservatives. All these other people are wannabes. And they're deceivers. And many of them are reprobates and malcontents who seek to destroy the constitutional conservative movement and all the success of the Reagan years and the Milton Friedman years, the Bill Buckley years. It's not going to happen over my dead body. These are nobodies who've accomplished nothing. Maybe they have a website. Wow. Maybe they appear on TV from time to time. Wow. Maybe they run a magazine that nobody's ever heard of and nobody reads. Oh, my goodness. What have they achieved? Nothing. Nothing. But you and I, we're wide-eyed to this. We see it. Talk about it. We speak out against it. We'll never throw in with it. But these seven Democrat Jewish senators are disgusting. They are truly disgusting. Power at all costs. And to what end? Bigger government, destroy the Constitution, open borders, usurp citizenship. Is that the end? I think it is. I'll be right back.
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12: The midterms are almost here, and Republicans could be in deep trouble. Polls show Democrats leading in key races. Tonight, Rob Finnerty on Newsmax reveals the growing threat from the DSA and the radical left. With less than 60 days to go, Finnerty says it's time for the GOP to hit the panic button. The House may go, and control of the Senate is up for grabs. 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And Newsmax shows you how the progressive left wants total control of Congress. Tallarico, El Sayed, AOC, Bernie Sanders. Finnerty reveals President Trump's secret plan to fight back. Don't miss Finnerty tonight at 8 p.m. Eastern on Newsmax. 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

0: You see, folks, we have a special relationship. You and me. We've been around a while, and we speak the truth, and we speak our heart. Don't seem to position myself. Don't seek to do any of those things. Position myself for what? I don't look to have my name and my face in any newspaper because I don't care. I've got a TV show and a radio show, and I have them for a reason. It's not charity. It's because I do what I do. And we created a lot of trails in the free speech business. And what I just said to you at the opening of this program, nobody has said. Others will now say it, but nobody has said. But it needs to be said. And we shall see where all this leads, because we're in this together. You and me, Mr. and Mrs. America, we're in this together. We have a Democrat Party that hates the country, as I wrote a book about. We have a media that hate the country, as I wrote another book about, on freedom of the press. We have very evil forces in this country right now. They're not new, but they're planting their flags. And do we have the moral fortitude to call it out? If we don't, then we don't have the moral fortitude or the will to stop it. To stop it. This isn't a game with me. This isn't a press event. This isn't about me at all. It's about the future of this country. What kind of country we want. We've had people fought and died for this country. We've had people who fought and were horribly maimed for this country. Seems to me, at a minimum, we can speak out against what's taking place in this country. The attacks on our history, the attacks on our Declaration, the attacks on our Constitution, the attacks on our fellow citizens. I'll be right back.
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7: Fox News, I'm John Saucier. There was a press conference in the Oval Office today. President Trump responding to reports that he's planning to demolish the Kennedy Center.
8: The place is a dump. It's been a dump for years. It's lost money for years. I can turn it around, fix it.
7: The Kennedy Center currently closed for renovations. It comes after a court ordered President Trump's name to be removed from the Kennedy Center. The president is fighting still to add his name to the building. Tech experts and companies warning of the possibility of AI taking over humanity, and the politics of regulating the technology in the global AI race have come front and center in the midterm elections. Center for Humane Technology co-founder Tristan Harris on Fox Business.
9: In the last 24, 48 hours, we saw an evidence that the AIs leave secret messages for each other to prompt inject the other AIs when they're in training.
7: President Trump says the United States must remain number one in AI in the race against China. 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
0: The president is being brutalized, pretty much, over his decision to ban, I forget the outlets. It was Politico, I think, Mr. Producer, and two of CNN and MS Now from the White House. Said, that's it. We don't have a fair press. We don't have an objective press. You're out. And I got to thinking, whatever you think about that, I got to thinking about it. It's amazing to hear the media respond to this when the media loved Franklin Roosevelt. Loved him. And LBJ and FDR. And Obama and Biden. So I thought I'd spend a little bit of time on this with you, if I may. Oh, I've got all kinds of news articles and clips and so forth and so on, but sometimes we just don't do that. Unfreedom of the Press. My wife came up with the title. It was brilliant. Not long after the nation's founding, President Adams and his Federalist Party instituted the Sedition Act of 1798. The Richard Buell Jr. of Wesleyan University explained, "Men in the thick of a revolution may well be forgiven if they sacrifice principles to the needs of a desperate moment. But the events of the late 1790s cannot be so explained. Less than 10 years after framing the First Amendment, Congress passed and President Adams signed the Sedition Law. So what did that law do, folks? It made illegal the following. Ready? To write, print, utter, or publish, or cause it to be done, or assist in it, any false, scandalous, and malicious writing against the government of the United States, or either House of Congress or the President, with intent to defame or bring either into contempt or disrepute, or to excite against either the hatred of the people of the United States or to stir up sedition, or to excite unlawful combinations against the government, to resist it, or to aid or encourage hostile designs of foreign nations." How do you like that? Adams and his party controlled, obviously, the presidency, the House, and the Senate. Armed with this statute, Buell writes, the Secretary of State, Timothy Pickering, proceeded to launch a systematic attack on the major opposition presses, clearly with the design of silencing them during the election of 1800. In addition, several Republican printers in the states with Federalist-controlled judicial systems were prosecuted under the common law. No one could seriously have doubted that these prosecutions represented a deliberate attempt to muzzle the Republican presses. Jefferson was a Republican. Nevertheless, Federalists maintained that nothing, either in the Sedition Law or its administration, was inconsistent with the First Amendment. Excuse me. And that the law actually expanded freedom of publishers by liberalizing the common law of libels. The revolutionaries had an explanation for the apparent conflict between their words and their deeds. None had ever denied that the press could abuse its privileges, and that such abuse should be restrained. Now, the Adams administration actually prosecuted more than 24 individuals, including journalist Thomas Cooper, editor of the North Cumberland Gazette in Pennsylvania, James Callender, a writer with the Richmond Examiner in Virginia, and Charles Holt, editor of the New London Bee in Connecticut, all of whom were fined and served prison sentences, and all of whom were more sympathetic to the Jeffersonian Republican cause. Among other things, Adams and his party, witnesses to the bloody French Revolution and the ensuing decade-long upheaval of that society, claimed the Sedition Law would not prevent legitimate criticism of the government and the exercise of press freedom, but would restrain lies from various factions and groups aimed at delegitimizing democratic rule. So the Jeffersonian Republicans countered that political criticism necessarily contained opinion as well as fact, and that no jury could determine the truth or falsehood of an opinion. Moreover, various state laws provided recourse for seditious libel. With Thomas Jefferson's victory in 1800, and his more libertarian beliefs, as well as the Republican takeover of Congress, the Sedition Act would die, and freedom of the press would be honored again. Despite extraordinary provocations, the Republicans never responded as the Federalists had in the analogous circumstances of the late 1790s. Decades later, during the Civil War, Abraham Lincoln and the Republicans were dealing with the gravest threat to the Republic since its founding, a war over secession and slavery that engulfed the country eventually, resulting in more than 700,000 casualties. Historian Harold Holzer noted that following the first Bull Run disaster, the administration turns its attention not only to fighting weaponry and raising more troops, but also to quelling home front newspaper criticism that the president, his cabinet advisors, and more surprisingly, many northern newspaper editions and editors believe was morphing from tolerable dissent into nation-threatening treason, quote-unquote. The Lincoln administration believed that in the case of an unprecedented rebellion, and under the powers the president had claimed in order to crush it, military necessity superseded constitutional protection. And based on this argument, the administration began conducting, or when it occurred spontaneously, tolerating repressive actions against opposition newspapers. As time went on, the military and the government began punishing editorial opposition to the war itself. Authorities banned pro-peace newspapers from the U.S. mails, shut down newspaper offices, and confiscated printing materials. They intimidated and sometimes imprisoned reporters, editors, and publishers who sympathized with the South or objected to armed struggle to restore the Union. And for the first year of the war, Lincoln left no trail of documents attesting to any personal conviction that dissenting newspapers ought to be muzzled. But neither did he say anything to control or contradict such efforts when they were undertaken by his cabinet officers or military commanders. Lincoln did not initiate press suppression and remained ambivalent about its execution, but seldom intervened to prevent it. St. Michael's College professor David T.Z. Mindich adds that in 1862, after Lincoln appointed him Secretary of War, Edwin Stanton penned a letter to the president requesting sweeping powers, which would include total control of the telegraph lines. By rerouting those lines through his office, Secretary of War Stanton would keep tabs on various amounts of communication, journalistic, governmental, and personal. And on the back of Stanton's letter, Lincoln scribbled his approval. Quote, the Secretary of War has my authority to exercise its discretion in the matter within mentioned. Unquote. Having the telegraph lines running through Stanton's office made his department the nexus of war information. Lincoln visited regularly to get the latest on the war. Stanton collected news from generals, telegraph operators, and reporters. He had a journalist's love of breaking the story and an autocrat's obsession with information control, and used his power over the telegraphs to influence what journalists did or didn't publish. In 1862, the House Judiciary Committee took up the question of telegraph censorship and called for restraint on the part of the administration's censors. On May 18, 1864, the AP distributed what turned out to be a forged copy of a presidential proclamation. The inauthenticity was unknown to the publishers and editors of the pro-Democrat, anti-war New York World and New York Journal of Commerce newspapers, who fell for the ruse and printed it. The document urged a national day of fasting, humiliation, and prayers, hinted darkly about the general state of the country, and called for a breathtaking 400,000 new volunteers. With Ulysses S. Grant enduring a bloodbath of casualties in his struggle to subdue Robert E. Lee, the proclamation seemed a cry of desperation, an admission that to prevail, the Union required both divine intervention and a huge infusion of fresh troops. It was major news, and it was a lie. An outraged Lincoln took direct action, believing these papers were damaging the Union effort, and issued an executive order. And I lay it out. You can read it later. Major General John Adams Dix was ordered to execute the presidential directive, which he did reluctantly. The two papers were shut down, and the two editors detained at Army headquarters. Dick soon uncovered the perpetrator of the hoax, a one-time New York Times correspondent. Times has always sucked, hasn't it? Joseph Howard, Jr. On May 21, 1864, both editors were permitted to reopen their papers. However, Lincoln's angry reaction to the two papers apparently was less about a hoax and more about the fact that the night before the publication of the forged presidential proclamation, the president had been working on an authentic proclamation that indeed did call for more troops, 300,000 more, by either enlistment or conscription. The published forgery unleashed panic within the White House and the cabinet that someone may have leaked a genuine proclamation and potentially harmed the war effort. During the course of another war, Let me take a break now, and I will continue this, because we're going to move into World War I and Woodrow Wilson. I want you to know these facts. You're not going to get them anywhere else. We'll be right back.
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You know, folks, you really can't understand what's happening in the Middle East by watching a few minutes of left-wing news or scrolling social media. The headlines give you the explosion. They don't give you the history. They don't tell you how we got here or what's coming next. Israel sits at the center of the storm. It's at the center of a conflict with consequences far beyond the region. The real threat of a wider war, and all of it is on the line. That's why Pastor John Hagee, the great John Hagee, who has founded Christians United for Israel, who's my pastor, my dear friend, our family's dear friend, and his family ours. He wrote, "The Middle East conflict, this is really a blockbuster, the Middle East conflict. 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That's 855-694-9647. Yep. Let's continue. We may have to do a little bit of this into the second hour, and that's fine by me. I want you to know your history, the history of the country. When the course of another war, this time World War I, President Woodrow Wilson, who had been a leading progressive intellectual for decades, and by the way, the worst racist to ever serve in public office at that level, supported a series of congressional amendments that Congress added to the Espionage Act, which collectively became known as the Sedition Act of May 16, 1918. Now that act stated in part, whoever, when the United States is at war, shall willfully utter, print, write, or publish any disloyal, profane, scurrilous, or abusive language about the form of government of the United States or the Constitution of the United States, or the military or naval forces of the United States or the flag of the United States, excuse me, or the uniform, or the army, or navy, or the United States into contempt, scorn, or disrepute, shall be punished by a fine of not more than $10,000 or imprisoned for not more than 20 years, or both. Provided that any employee or official of the United States government who commits any disloyal act, or utters any usurpation or unpatriotic or disloyal language, or who, in an abusive or violent manner, criticizes the Army or Navy or the flag of the United States, shall be at once dismissed from the service. Numerous opponents of Wilson's war policies were charged and imprisoned. In fact, Wilson had already instituted extensive measures to curtail press freedom. Christopher Daley, professor at Boston University, has written that during the lead-up to America's interest in World War I, the Wilson administration took immediate steps at home to curtail one of the pillars of democracy, press freedom, by implementing a plan to control, manipulate, and censor all news coverage on a scale never seen in the United States' history. Following the lead of the Germans and British, Wilson elevated propaganda and censorship to strategic elements of all-out war. And even before the U.S. entered the war, Wilson had expressed the expectation that his fellow Americans would show what he considered loyalty. Wilson started one of the earliest uses of government propaganda. He waged a campaign of intimidation and outright suppression against those ethnic and socialist papers that continued to oppose the war. And taken together,
These wartime measures added up to an unprecedented assault on press freedom. Wilson also created an elaborate domestic spy network to watch German immigrants and American radicals. Federal agents arrested hundreds for making anti-war speeches and sometimes for informal and private remarks. Eugene Debs, four-time presidential candidate for the Socialist Party, was arrested in June 1918 for suggesting during a speech the young American men were fit for something better than slavery and cannon fodder. Sentenced to 10 years in prison, he defiantly ran for president in 1920 from his jail cell in Atlanta and received almost 1 million votes. And during the war, more than 2,000 men and women were arrested for disloyal speech, and over 1,200 of them went to prison. Furthermore, Wilson issued an executive order on April 13, 1917, establishing the Committee on Public Information, CPI, a massive propaganda machine that would put the government in the business of actively shaping press coverage about the war. Wilson appointed a former journalist and loyal political supporter, George Creel, to lead the operation. And the CPI was a veritable magnet for political progressives of all stripes, intellectual, muckrakers, even some socialists, all sharing a sense of the threat to democracy posed by German militarism. While the Wilson administration planted official news stories within media outlets, published an official government newspaper that was widely distributed, and secured free advertising and press publications. The CPI had a film division, the government, foreign language newspaper division, advertising division, and speakers division. At the same time, the government severely limited press access to people and operations related to the war effort. The CPI was pervasive. It mobilized 150,000 American word maestros to pitch America's involvement in the war as necessary and noble, and it goes on. And then I want to move to FDR in the next hour when we come back, because this is the great demigod of the Democrats, FDR, who got away with more civil liberties violations, more corruption, more abuse of the media, abuse of power, really, than any president we've ever had. And yet, the Democrats keep pointing to him as one of the greats. I'll be right back.

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9: Targeting news outlets. I'm Lee Silicera, Fox News. President Trump no longer allowing three media organizations in the White House.
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13: Hello, America. 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Our number, 877-381-3811. 877-381-3811. Woodrow Wilson. Now we're going to move to FDR. This will surprise many of you. Although it shouldn't. Let me make sure I start at the right place here, ladies and gentlemen. Yes, here we are. David Beto, professor at the University of Alabama, has written

0: of President Franklin Roosevelt in his war against the press during the New Deal and later World War II, for example. He writes, at its inception in 1934, the Federal Communications Commission reduced the license renewal period for stations from 3 years to 6 months. That's all. This would allow Roosevelt maximum authority over the life and death of radio stations. Meanwhile, Roosevelt tapped Herbert L. Petty as secretary of the FCC and its predecessor, the Federal Radio Commission. Petty had overseen radio for Roosevelt in his 1932 campaign. After his appointment, he worked in tandem with the Democrat National Committee to handle, quote, radio matters with both the networks and local stations. It didn't take long for broadcasters to get the message. NBC announced that it was limiting broadcasts contrary to the policies of the United States government. CBS Vice President Henry Bellows said that no broadcast would be permitted over the Columbia Broadcasting System that in any way was critical of any policy of the administration. And he elaborated that the Columbia system was at the disposal of FDR and his administration, and they would permit no broadcast that did not have his approval. Local station owners and network executives alike took it for granted, as editor and publisher observed, that each station had to dance to government tunes because it is under government license. You following this, folks? But Roosevelt's manipulation and reach went well beyond the nascent broadcast media. Beto explained that Roosevelt's intimidation efforts reached their apogee in the hands of the Special Senate Committee on Lobbying. The president indirectly recruited Senator Hugo Black. Now, Hugo Black was a member of the Klan. He was a lawyer for the Klan in Alabama, and he would become FDR's first nominee to the Supreme Court, and, of course, he was confirmed by the Democrats. A zealous and effective New Deal loyalist as chair, the Black Committee undertook a wide-ranging investigation into anti-New Deal critics, including journalists. These are all Democrats. Black was granted access to tax returns dating back to 1925 of such critics as David Lawrence of the United States News. He then demanded that his targets turn over their private telegrams and telegraph companies, let the committee search copies of all incoming and outgoing telegrams for the first 9 months of 1935. When Western Union refused on privacy grounds, the FCC at Black's urging ordered it to comply. So they were giving them private Western Union telegraph communications. The extent of the government's intrusion into private telegram communications was shocking. Over a nearly three-month period at the end of 1933, writes Beto, FCC and Black Committee staffers searched great stacks of telegrams in Western Union's D.C. office. Operating with virtually no restriction, they read the communications of sundry lobbyists, newspaper publishers, and conservative political activists, as well as every member of Congress. Writing to Black, one investigator stated that they'd gone through 35,000 to 50,000 telegrams per day. Various newspapers and members of Congress later estimated that staffers had examined some 5 million telegrams over the course of the investigation. The committee used the information it found as a basis for more than 1,000 new subpoenas, and one of these was for all incoming and outgoing telegrams, not just those sent through Washington, D.C., of White House cows and anti-New Deal newspaper chain in the Northwest. Mm-hmm. Hugo Black would become Roosevelt's first appointee to the Supreme Court. Early in his career, he had been a member of the Ku Klux Klan, a lawyer for them. In another example, Beto writes that during the 1930s, newspaper publisher Edward Rumley formed an alliance with other New Deal critics, including newspaper publisher Frank Gannett, the well-known conservationist and civil libertarian Amos Pinchot. On the same day that FDR announced his court-packing plan in 1937, the trio organized the Committee for Constitutional Government. Gannett wrote the checks. Rumley ran day-to-day operations. The CCG led perhaps the first successful offensive against the New Deal, pioneering the use of direct mail and helping to defeat the court-packing plan. But where are the media today, ladies and gentlemen? For this, Rumley was singled out by Roosevelt's congressional loyalists. Didn't take long for the Democrats to strike back. In 1938, Senator Sherman Minton of Indiana announced a sweeping investigation of lobbies targeting forces opposed to the objectives of the administration. The Minton committee staff arrived en masse at the CCG's office, where they began copying files. After watching this for several hours, Rumley ordered them out, charging them with an illegal fishing expedition. But Senator Minton's undoing, however, was his proposal to make it a felony to publish as a fact anything known to be false. Well, finally, there was a resulting public backlash over a perceived threat to free speech, which led to the collapse of the investigation. But over the next decade, the CCG distributed over 82 million pieces of literature, criticizing such policies as expanded government medical insurance, public housing, and labor legislation. Roosevelt was also a huge admirer of this George Creel that I just spoke about, Woodrow Wilson's top propagandist. And it goes on and on and on. And I'll tell you what else he did. He unleashed the IRS against certain publishers that he didn't like the publisher of the Philadelphia Inquirer, who was anti-New Deal and a Republican. And he wasn't alone. He supported publishers who supported his agenda by protecting them. But he went after publishers who opposed his agenda by investigating them. Pretty bad stuff, don't you think, Mr. Producer? But let's talk about Barack Obama. Let's bring it up before we run out of time here. His relationship, not just with the working press, but with the media owners, publishers, and commentators. And like Roosevelt, Obama acted against the media in a variety of significant ways. A retired Washington Post executive editor writing an opinion page piece explained that the Justice Department secretly subpoenaed and seized from telephone companies 2 months of records for 20 Associated Press phone lines and switchboards used by more than 100 reporters in four of its news bureaus. It's the AP. The Obama administration subpoenaed and seized records of telephone calls and emails between several New York Times reporters and government officials, between a Fox News reporter, we know him, James Rosen, and a State Department contact analyst, and between two journalists and a former CIA officer. Specifically, in 2010, the FBI spied on James Rosen, a then Fox News reporter, collecting his cell phone records, seizing 2 days of his personal emails, using his State Department security badge to track his movements in and out the department. The FBI also accused him of violating the Espionage Act of 1917, at the very least, either as an aider, abettor, or a co-conspirator, they said, with one of his government sources. James Risen, not to be confused with James Rosen, a reporter for the New York Times, was also treated as a co-conspirator with a government source who was indicted by the Obama administration under the Espionage Act of 1917. James Risen was subpoenaed. The government sought access to his phone and computer records, tried to compel him to testify against one of his sources, and for several years threatened him with imprisonment. Risen would later describe the Obama administration as, quote, the greatest enemy of press freedom in a generation. You folks have never heard about any of this, have you, or you don't remember it? The AP found that the Obama administration used the 1917 Espionage Act with unprecedented vigor, prosecuting more people under the law for leaking sensitive information to the public than all previous modern administrations combined. Obama's Justice Department dug into confidential communications between news organizations and their sources as part of that effort. In response to the Obama administration's surveillance of the AP, its CEO, Gary Pruitt, asserted that these records potentially reveal communications with confidential sources across all of the news-gathering activities undertaken by the AP during a two-month period, provide a roadmap to AP's news-gathering operations, and disclose information about AP's activities and operations that the government has no conceivable right to know. The Obama administration also briefly entertained the idea of overseeing content of the radio programming and so forth and so on. So Trump says, Politico, CNN, and MS Now, you can get out of the White House. You guys, you're not reporters. You're advocates for the left in the Democrat Party. And he's accused of being the biggest authoritarian ever as president of the United States, Mr. Producer. Do you think he is? You think he is, Rich? Do you hear what these guys, other presidents were doing? Again, you don't have to agree with what President Trump is doing. But this history is important. Context is important. FDR is loved by the modern media, the modern Democrat Party. He was the biggest authoritarian in American presidential history. And he's praised by the historians. Why? Because he was a socialist. That's why. I'll be right back.
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0: One more time. Here we go. I think one of these days, Mr. Producer, I should do a host show of our music, don't you? I wonder if the affiliates would object to that.
1: I don't think so.
0: I don't think so. All right. Ochie dokie. I don't know how much time we have in this segment. Do we have more than 2 minutes? Governor Sarah Huckabee Sanders, she's in the Oval Office. The media is very upset. The president has banned three of these media sources. Doesn't mean he shut them down. He hasn't turned the IRS on them. Nobody's gone to prison. Nobody's being subpoenaed. You know, this is what past presidents have done. Again, whether you agree with them or not, I'm just giving you context. And here she is, and here he is. Cut 22, go.
2: If they want to write him, that's fine. But I don't have to let him into my, into the people's house. Yeah, please.
3: Governor Sanders,
2: yeah, Governor, go ahead.
3: Sure. I think it's hard for you to argue against a free press when you're literally standing in the Oval Office asking questions of the President of the United States. He's been more accessible and easier to talk to than any president in history. Think about the previous administration where he could barely get through a press conference, and yet you have the opportunity to stand here in the Oval Office and ask questions to the leader of the free world. I mean, that's pretty free. And you're standing here asking those questions. I think the president is right to support the First Amendment, but he's also right to ask that you be honest and fair. That's not an unreasonable thing.
2: Well, look at the way you treated Biden. He went a year and a half without having a press conference. A year and a half. And what was the question you asked him most? What is your favorite flavored ice cream? Okay? What? I think you asked him that question once. What ice cream do you like the best? I mean, I heard that question so many times, and he always say, vanilla. That's a good thing. It was very consistent. I'm surprised he got that right. But he'd always say vanilla.
0: Now I'm in the mood for lactose-free ice cream, Mr. Producer. Chocolate. They asked me, it's chocolate. It's always chocolate. Now and then vanilla, but mostly chocolate. Oh, yeah? I don't know what I'd do. Probably lose a good 20 pounds if they didn't come up with these dairy-free so-called milk products. Seriously. It's a weird thing, by the way, lactose intolerance. It mostly occurs in blacks and Jews. And I think that's a fairly obvious reason. Cow's milk and so forth, because neither really had much access to it. Historically, and your body, you know, reacts to these things and grows for or against these things. But to me, it's been the greatest development since sliced bread. And let me tell you something else. I like sliced bread, too. And don't let my wife hear this. I like white, soft, sliced bread. Do you like that, Mr. Producer? Nothing better. I go to the store, and there's 7 grains and 12 grains. Who wants to be crunching down on stuff? Do you want it between your teeth and in your mouth? And I want bread. It's same with peanut butter. Crunchy peanut butter. Who wants crunchy peanut butter? You want peanuts? Eat peanuts. You want peanut butter? All right, you ready? Nothing better than a peanut butter and jelly sandwich on white bread. I love it. And maybe some Ruffles, you know, potato chips. What's wrong with that? Nothing's wrong with that. I like it. So what? I'll be right back.

0: The midterms are almost here, and Republicans could be in deep trouble. Polls show Democrats leading in key races. Tonight, Rob Finnerty on Newsmax reveals the growing threat from the DSA and the radical left. With less than 60 days to go, Finnerty says it's time for the GOP to hit the panic button. The House may go, and control of the Senate is up for grabs. Gas prices, mortgage rates, health care, and out-of-control national debt. Americans are angry. And Newsmax shows you how the progressive left wants total control of Congress. Tallarico, El Sayed, AOC, Bernie Sanders. Finnerty reveals President Trump's secret plan to fight back. Don't miss Finnerty tonight at 8 p.m. Eastern on Newsmax. 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
4: Fox News, I'm Paul Stevens. President Trump saying he's cut a deal with Denmark to bolster the U.S. military presence in Greenland after months of threatening to take the island by force. The president also saying today all 50 states, D.C. and Puerto Rico, have signed on to participate in his most favored nation's Medicaid drug pricing model, hoping for
5: discounts of 60, 70, 80, and even 90%.
4: He also said that he's banning CNN, MS Now, and Politico from the White House for publishing what he described as, quote, fake news. President Trump also set to host Gulf leaders next week in New York.
6: About Iran, President Trump says, I have a big decision coming up. Do I want to go in and annihilate them, or do I not? It's a big decision. Anything could happen with me.
4: And that is Fox's Peter Ducey with that update from the White House. 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
4: 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President Trump in the Oval Office today. And you know, Governor Sarah Huckabee Sanders, she's right when she says, you have access to this man every day, hours every day. He answers every question and so forth. It's kind of hard to say he's against communicating with the press, and the press hates him. We know that. They hate him. They've tried to destroy him. They work with the Democrats. We all know that, and they know it. It's a game. It's a fan dance. And in the Oval Office, he's taking another question, and listen to this one. Cut 23. Go.
18: Mr. President, many leading Democrats have condemned far-left streamer Hassan Piker What is your take on him, and do you think he's a liability for Democrats heading
19: into the midterm? I do. I think he's a terrible liability. I think he's got a power over some of these Democrats, and he'll be voting that way. I mean, he's a communist. There's no question about it. And the Democrats have a lot of communists, and the communists can hold up the party because it only takes a few votes when you have a close election. Well, you'll have a fairly close. I hope the Republicans are going to do well, but you're going to have, it's going to be pretty close. And a group of 3, 4, 5, 10 people can steer a party in a certain direction. That's, you know, both parties. Yeah, no, he's a guy who's his statements are so bad. How a Jewish person could vote for a Democrat is not even, if you think of it, not even believable.
4: I agree with
19: and
4: that.
19: Yet they will. It's amazing. But it is not possible in a world of rationality that somebody who's Jewish, that somebody who's black could vote to be a Democrat, could vote
4: that.
19: For a Democrat. The things that have been said about different groups of people by them are incredible. And the mainstream Democrats, I know many of them, and I'm friendly with many of them, but they've gone way left because mm-hmm. they've had no choice. Not because they don't believe it. They know communism's never worked. They know socialism's never worked. But these people are petrified of the radical left, and he's one of them.
4: Michael Rappaport used to be a lib. Now he's very solid. He may be a Republican even at this point. He's a Trump supporter now, and he's had enough of this, what's going on in New York City. He's been very vocal. He's been on social media. He's been in the press and so forth. Very impressive, as a matter of fact. He's flirting with running for mayor of New York when the time comes again against Mamdani. Here's what he said. He said this today. Cut 24, go.
20: Zoran the Moron is the most divisive mayor in the history of this city by far, and he's only been in business for 8 months. He ran his campaign divisively. He's been divisive every single day since he's been in office. He's lied. He's a con man with a fantastic smile and cute dimples. He lied knowing part of his campaign, one of his main platforms that got all his people going, was that he was going to arrest the Prime Minister of Israel, knowing he couldn't, shouldn't, and wouldn't have any authority to arrest the Prime Minister of Israel or anybody else from a foreign country. He's a two-bit con man, and he's the most divisive mayor in this city's history. His wife is an anti-Semite. His wife is a racist, and she's a homophobic, and everything he's done, from having Khalil Muhammad or Muhammad Khalil in the Gracie Mansion and all the other nonsense that we see every single day, the fact that he's not here and he said he wasn't going to be here with his big smile, I don't support him. I think he's dangerous.
4: So what's important to take away from all this, Mr. and Mrs. America, wherever you may live, anywhere in the country? This battle has been engaged by some very serious people, people who have very serious backgrounds, people who have guts. It's been engaged. It is engaged right now with certain radio hosts, certain podcasters, certain TV hosts, not enough, for sure, by certain people in sports, athletics, certain people in Hollywood. And I just wanted to give you the motivation to engage too. What's interesting, troubling, is all these people that I've been talking about, they hate America. Tucker Carlson hates America. El Said hates America. Piker hates America. Mamdani hates America. The mayor of Dearbornistan hates America. The mayor Patterson hates America. They hate America. It's so true. I've told you this over and over and over again.
0: I even wrote a book called The Democrat Party Hates America, and that was so troubling, so toxic, that some bookstores didn't even put it on their shelves. Oh, we can't do that. Now, they can put all kinds of pornography on there and other stuff, but that book, man, you needed a brown paper bag to even carry it around. It was the thickest book I've ever written, and I could have written it twice as thick. But it gives you the chapter and verse of a racist, bigoted, anti-Semitic, anti-Christian, anti-American political party. That doesn't mean all Democrats are that way. Many of you have served in the military and so forth. It's not what I'm talking about. The party, institutionally, that's its history. That's its history. If you choose to be part of it, there's nothing I can do about it. But that's its history. And they do hate America. They're going after AI and data centers because that would put us way ahead of China. And it is the fourth industrial revolution. That's what I've been calling it. And it's starting to pick up some steam, the fourth industrial revolution. You know, when I did my first show on A1 data centers about a month or so ago on Fox, nobody was talking about it. They just weren't. Or if they were talking about it, they were joining in the fear-mongering and the complete propaganda operation. And so I decided it was a Saturday or Sunday when I got up in the morning. I said, no, we're going to change that. We're going to change that whole thing. We're going to push back because this is outrageous. This is a technology. This is a moment where we can actually cure cancer, perhaps, or cure Alzheimer's, perhaps, 5 years, 10 years. Who knows? Who knows? We can't know what the future holds, but we know that the capacity for computing, the speed with which data can be accessed, and the amount of data is unimaginable. So, of course, well, is somebody going to create a nuclear bomb? No, somebody's going to create a better wheel. That's right. I'll be right back.
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0: 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You heard that right. 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My favorite season. 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And if you see a post-purchase survey, please be sure to mention that you heard it on the Mark Levin Show. You heard about Cozy Earth right here. And I'm glad they came to us, because I want to make this a household name. You'll see why if you give them a chance. Just give them a chance. Caroline Levin on Fox News. Dems want to destroy America. Cut one, go.
1: In 47 days, every single person watching your program and every single common sense, good, hardworking American across this country has a choice to make. And the 47th president of the United States needs you, and again, every common sense American across the country tonight, to get out and vote, because these are indeed the most important midterm elections in the history of our country. And it is because we are facing a major, massive contrast. America truly is at a crossroads. Do we want to continue to be a country that embraces common sense under President Trump and Republicans, like secure borders, like supporting our police, like the largest middle class tax cuts in American history, which put thousands of dollars back into the pockets of hardworking Americans? Or do we want to be a country that no longer recognizes itself? Because that's what the Democrats want to do. They want to fundamentally not change America. They want to destroy America.
0: Mm-hmm. Absolutely. 100%. You see this ridiculous campaign ad by Jamie Lee Curtis and Robert De Niro and J. Michael Luttig. That guy used to be great. Now he's a complete disgrace. And others in a video, they're going to defend the Constitution, don't you know? Don't you know? That's right, rip it apart. Rip it apart. Jam four more Democrats in the Senate. That's right, get rid of the Electoral College. Pack the Supreme Court so it loses its independence. Becomes a Democrat Party Politburo. They got a zillion plans for defending the Constitution, don't you know? Cut three, go.
2: Hi, I'm Jamie Lee Curtis.
3: Noah Wiley.
4: Robert De Niro.
0: All right, hold on a second. I don't mean to be out of the culture, but I am. I'm not in the culture. I'm in a bubble. I don't care about this culture, the other culture, some guy's culture. No. Who's Noah Wiley, Mr. Producer? You don't know either? I don't know. Who's Noah Wiley? Let's start from the top. And who is Raymond Gerard Estevez? Oh, it's Martin Sheen. Is that sort of like John, what's the comedian's name that I mocked, Mr. Producer? You know what? Your memory's as bad as mine. This is like, what was that movie with the three old guy? I can't remember even that name. Yeah. Anyway, it's John Leibowitz is his real name. But he goes by John, come on now. Stewart. John Stewart. John Leibowitz. John Leibowitz. But he goes by John Stewart, don't you know? At the top, please. Cut three, go.
2: Hi, I'm Jamie Lee Curtis.
3: Noah Wiley.
4: Robert De Niro.
5: J. Michael Ludig.
6: Ramon Gerard Estevez, a.k.a. Martin Sheen.
7: Dr. Isaiah Ike Wilson III, Colonel, United States Army retired.
2: And I do solemnly swear that I will support
8: and defend the Constitution of the United States
9: against all enemies, foreign and domestic.
7: That I will continue to bear true faith and allegiance to the same.
5: And that I take this obligation freely.
6: Without any mental reservation or purpose of evasion.
0: Hold on. Did he just say without any mental reservation? I think he did. It's mental reservation, mental case. That's Ramon Gerard Estevez, a.k.a. Martin Sheen. Go ahead.
2: To affirm my oath to the Constitution.
5: And I hope you will too.
0: You don't take an oath to the Constitution, nitwit. Oh, good Lord. And which constitution, ours or somebody else's? I almost lost my constitution just listening to them, Mr. Producer. And I'm J. Michael Ludig. Now, nobody knows who this guy is. I know who he is. We worked at the court together years and years ago when he was a good guy. But Donald Trump had a way of, you know, some of these people just went nuts. They couldn't handle him. It's hilarious in a sick way. I'm J. Michael Ludig. Well, congratulations. Who are you again? Oh, you. Yeah, sure. I'm Ramon Gerard Estevez. Say what? Oh, Michael Sheen. Yes, I'm taking a note. No, you're not, Jamie. You think he can get that without mental reservation? Make sure I'm right about that. I'd hate to mock him if I'm incorrect. We'll see if we can do that. We'll be right back.
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18: Access to Greenland. I'm Lisa Lacera, Fox News. President Trump announcing a deal with Denmark and Greenland that will give the U.S. permanent military rights.
19: That means China and Russia cannot build bases there, but the U.S. can. That is a major strategic victory.
18: Fox's Peter Ducey at the White House. The office of Denmark's prime minister says the deal will be signed by three governments next week during the UN General Assembly, but parliamentary approval is still needed by the Danish and Greenland governments before it can be enforced. In a statement, Secretary of State Marco Rubio said this deal permanently and completely addresses our national security concerns in Greenland. President Trump has announced he's banning CNN, MSNBC,